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1: I think the fans definitely did. We never, because we've been watching them for the last 2-3 weeks and we've seen the quality they can bring. We can see how difficult they can be, and I think they showed that. But I also think we defended really well, and I think we limited them to, you know, I can't really remember them having a clear-cut chance, maybe the header. But other than that, we defended the box really well. We defended the edge of the box really well. So I'm really proud of that. Obviously got the goal. Maybe could have got one or two more, but just delighted to get the 3 points.
2: By the way, pretty at the top of the group as well. Hello.
1: Yeah, we won't be getting too carried away, but you just have to win your first game. You know, I think that's so important. We've struggled with that the last two tournaments we've been at, and it kind of gives you an uphill battle to from there. So the fact that we've managed to kind of get over that hurdle, a hurdle that we've not done under this manager, then is pretty special, and now we need to try and get more points.
2: You're getting rushed off. Right, Jason Cundy wore a Haiti shirt today on air. What a disgraceful man.
1: Yeah, I'm not.
2: Don't sit in the fence, Andy.
1: No, I'm not surprised.
2: Well done. See you next time. Bye bye.
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3: Let's return to our commentary team then. Australia versus Turkey coming up at 5 a.m. and Talk Sports. Mickey Gray. Sorry, Mickey, cut you off in your prime there.
5: That's all right.
3: But Andy Robertson was waiting in the wings. Plenty of Premier League interest there in this fixture, and quite a lot of Scottish interest as well, for those who may be interested.
5: Well, yeah, I mean, Harry Souter and Cameron Burgess are two that spring off the page in this Australian side for me. I mean, we know Harry Souter, very solid, astute defender, the only player with World Cup experience in the starting 11s this evening as well, so he's going to be vitally important, and he's the one who actually picks up the captain's armband. Adam was touching on that before with the changes that Australia have made for this starter against Turkey, so they're going to be key, and I think they're going to be resilient, they're going to be hard to break down, and I think they know that they're in for a really tough game against an exciting Turkey side.
3: And in terms of the result, the USA have really set the marker in this group. Must not lose tonight already.
5: No, absolutely. I mean, they were impressive, weren't they? I don't think a lot of people were maybe expecting that performance from the USA. High energy, looked as if they got a little bit of flair about them as well, and they've certainly lit up this tournament. It kind of, we're getting into it now, Fletch, aren't we? It feels a little bit exciting. The first couple of days, you know, it was like, oh, what's it going to be like? What are the stadiums going to be like? Are they going to be full? But I think that USA game certainly lit this tournament up, and it is a special tournament. It's one that we always want to watch, and the games are now coming thick and fast, and I can't wait for it.
3: Yeah, it's always great to hear a bit of Alan Parsons' projects as well. Mickey Gray will be in the commentary box alongside TalkSport's Adam Bridge. Australia-Turkey on the way at 5. Adam, over to you.
6: Yeah, thank you very much. Good morning, everyone in the UK, of course. We are in Vancouver for our next fixture as the Socceroos take to the field to take on Turkey. We're on the west coast of Canada, the lower mainland region of British Columbia. Capacity stadium around 54,000. The roof is shut. It's spectacular, to say the least. It's been a day where the temperature's been up and around the 26 degree mark, around 21 now, well above the seasonal average. Sunset kicking in not long after this game kicks off as well, and the Socceroos have had a terrific journey on the way to the stadium. The yellow flares have been let off around the streets around this BC stadium in Vancouver. Everyone's in high spirits for two sides who are only separated by five places in FIFA's world rankings. Right, we're ready to go. The teams are out. Here come the national anthems.

0: Australia fair. I think they may be outnumbering the Turkish supporters, but let's see, because you can expect the noise when the Independence March, the Turkish national anthem, kicks in.
1: Please remain steady if you're able for the playing of the national anthem of Turkey.
2: Maintenant, veuillez rester debout si vous le pouvez pour l'hymne national de la Turquie.

0: Pretty decent response to the Australian national anthem, that. Well, we're in the city that delivered Bryan Adams, Michael Bublé and Ryan Reynolds to the world. Now it's the next step of the World Cup 2026. 8 hours behind the UK, 9 p.m. in Vancouver. And the two sides going through the last moments of the ceremony that takes place before every fixture. The teams have gathered together, the entire squad, of course, with our referee, who is Jesus Valenzuela, who comes from Venezuela, just to confuse things a little this evening. So let's run you through those two teams again. Patrick Beach gets his first competitive start in goal for Australia in place of Matt Ryan, who's played every minute of the last three World Cups and was actually four caps away from reaching Tim Cahill in second on the all-time list for Australia. The back three, Cameron Burgess will play on the left-hand side, born in Aberdeen. His dad, Stu, played for Scotland. Suter is in there as well. And Cercati, who is Italian-born but moved to Australia at the age of one. They are the back three. Boss is the left wing-back. Italiano, the right wing-back. O'Neill and Ocon Engsler in central midfield, with Metcalf, Irankunda and Toure up top. As for Turkey, the one name that we are missing from the starting lineup is Kenan Yildiz. Yildiz was a doubt going into the game, so amongst the substitutes today, Cheka is the keeper, Çelik, Demiral, Badakça and Kadolo across the back, Çanakkale and Yusek, the two central midfielders. Kukçi will just tuck in the 10 role, with Gula on the right-hand side, Yilmaz on the left-hand side, and Aktürkoğlu will lead the line, the Fenerbahçe striker. 15 goals he scored in the domestic season, 3 goals in qualifying, and he actually scored against Nottingham Forest in the Europa League as well. We do have VAR, of course. Tatiana Guzman is in charge in the VAR hub in Dallas. Mickey Gray, key game for both these two. They don't start these competitions well. Australia, in their seventh World Cup, have lost their opening match in 5 of the previous 6 campaigns. And Turkey, well, they've lost their 2 previous opening games as well, being their only 3rd appearance. So it's important that they get off to a good start.
1: No, absolutely. I think you hit the nail on the head there, Adam. You know, Turkey have not been to the World Cup for a long, long time, which was a big surprise when you're having a look at the things before this game actually came around. But they've got so much talent. Inexperience, yes, of course, but talent like Yilmaz and Güler, who we've been talking about already, has got so much talent, there's no doubt about that. But they're going to have to be very, very astute, because Australia will be very hard to break down. That back three, the three centre-halves, will be hard to break. They're solid. And the two wing-backs, Italiano and Boss, a lot of people talking about Jordan Boss.
2: And that's where we are going to leave the World Cup commentary here on Talk. But if you do want to carry on listening, do tune into TalkSport. Meanwhile, coming up next on the Home of Common Sense, we'll be going through the papers. But first, it's the news at 5 o'clock.
3: 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Headlines.
4: From the Sky News Centre at 5, Scotland have kicked off their World Cup campaign with victory. Joe Rawson reports from Boston.
5: The Tartan Army have waited to be at a World Cup since 1998, and their team has secured them a historic win. Scotland beating Haiti 1-0 thanks to John McGinn's 28-minute goal. Steve Clark's side could have been further ahead in the first half, but the second 45 was all about holding on. It was nervy, there was desperate defending, but that, with some poor finishing from their opponents, sees them start the group with 3 precious points.
4: The BMA union says resident doctors' strikes in England have been called off while its members consider a new offer. They'd been due to walk out next week. The deal includes a 6.6% pay increase by April and the creation of more training posts. President Trump's adamant a deal to end the war with Iran will be signed today, but Tehran says that's not happening. Speaking on Truth Social, the US leader believes it'll open the Strait of Hormuz to all. Switzerland will find out later whether it can cap its population at 10 million. The country would become the world's first to introduce a limit. These residents have mixed views on a referendum that's been held.
6: I'd say it's a pretty good idea not to overpopulate Switzerland. Then it vehicles out of control.
7: For me personally, I think it's a bad idea. I mean, I'm as an immigrant myself, I've been living here for the past 5 years.
8: It's a terrible idea, I think. Catastrophic, actually.
4: More sports news, and Emma Raducanu aims to secure her second career title this afternoon in the final at Queen's Club. The British tennis number one hasn't lifted a trophy since winning the US Open in 2021. And some parts of the country are forecast to be hotter than Los Angeles next week. Temperatures could reach 30 degrees Celsius in the southeast of England. It's expected to be warmest on Thursday. That's the latest. I'm Bev Rimmer.
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2: A very good morning to you. It is 2 minutes past 5 o'clock on Sunday, the 14th of June, 2026. This is Phil Dave with you on, well, a bit of a one-off special here on Talk. Don't readjust your radios or indeed readjust YouTube or wherever you're listening or watching to us. No, this is actually supposed to be happening. What we're doing is a rather special look through the papers this morning basically because the World Cup is sending all the schedule into haywire, you see. So we've got to do something to try and plug a couple of gaps. And you're unfortunate enough for it to be me. So let me explain to you how the next hour is going to work here on the home of Common Sense. You've got yours truly with you until 6 o'clock this morning, where don't panic, Mark Dolan will be here for breakfast as usual. You and I are going to go through the papers, though. We're going to see what Sunday morning papers have to offer, and we're going to react accordingly. And react, I hope you will, by giving us, well, a WhatsApp message. I'm going to encourage you to either text or WhatsApp this morning, if that's okay. So if you send your WhatsApp messages to 0344 499 at 1000, or you can send your text to 87222, just remember to start your message with the word talk. But it's you and me until 6 o'clock this morning. So let us see what happens. Stick with me right here on the home of Common Sense, and let's spend the next hour together, shall we? So, from me, Phil Dave, what we're going to do is we're going to start rattling through the front pages and see what they have in store for us today. And we'll start off, and I apologise in advance, you'll hear an awful lot of paper rustling, but that's just the way it goes sometimes. Let's have a look at the front page of the Sunday Times, though, shall we? Let's kick off with that. Kick off. Oh, no, we've just left the football behind. What are we talking about? But anyway, we'll kick off with the Sunday Times, shall we? And front page of the Sunday Times this morning. PM overrules Miliband on electric car sales targets. Starmer wants to water down net zero policy. Oh, finally! Good gracious me! Could this finally be that the PM has realised that most people don't really give a hoot about net zero? There's a thought for you. Apparently, according to this, Sir Keir Starmer will water down the UK's electric vehicle sales targets in a blow to Ed Miliband's net zero agenda. The Prime Minister is understood to have overruled the Energy Secretary after sustained pressure from industry and the Unite Union, Peter Kyle, the Business Secretary. Do you know what? I have to say, on the whole net zero thing, I find it really frustrating, as I'm sure you do as well, and very sad, frankly, that it has taken to the point where, let's be honest, Labour look like they're in a bit of a pickle, right? And it has taken that before Starmer finally wakes up and realises that net zero is probably amongst the most damaging policies to our economy. And yet, this is the only reason I suspect that he's doing this, is because he knows his premiership is in trouble. So to heck with all of us that have been crying out for goodness only knows how many years now, it feels like, saying abandon net zero, we're not interested, we don't need to reach these ridiculous targets that you have set, by the way. Let's be honest about this, right? This is the government, successive governments, saying we need to get to these targets. And frankly, this comes at when I believe the country, and actually let's look at the planet as a whole, shall we, has survived industrial revolution, has survived a time where everyone was driving around with leaded petrol in their vehicles, when we had people burning coal fires all over the place just to stay warm. And all of this we survive quite happily. And yet it's now, when we're greener than ever, that apparently we have to worry about net zero. So this is what frustrates the heck out of me and most common sense thinkers, is that it's amazing how we're going to hell in a handcart, apparently, according to some climate scientists. Not all. I do appreciate there are plenty who say that actually the climate is changing, and I don't personally disagree with that. I recognise the climate is changing. But at the same time, I don't personally buy into that climate change is solely man-made, or I dare say I have to say people-made in this day and age. But this could finally be a step in the right direction. It might be too little too late, you tell me, but finally be a step in the right direction where we at last hear the Prime Minister fighting back against ridiculous net zero policies. Also on the front page of the Sunday Times this morning is this here, hundreds hurt in baby scandal. Hundreds of babies are alleged to have died or suffered serious injuries at a major NHS trust where concerns have been raised about poor care for at least 15 years. My goodness me. The families of more than 250 infants say their babies were hurt under care at the Leeds Teaching Hospital Trust. This is absolutely shocking, this is. I've got to go on to see if there is actually a response from Leeds Teaching Hospital Trust, but I'm perfectly sure that they would say along the lines of that they obviously do put care very high up the list, etc. I will try and find that for you in just a moment. But that is unbelievable. And you do have to question, why is it, and this is, by the way, me not attacking the Leeds Trust, this is me just saying in general, why? How many people have to say that something is amiss before it's taken seriously? That actually in itself, I think, is a fundamental flaw in British society, is where there are plenty of examples where people complain about something, again, not necessarily saying this about this particular trust, but there are plenty of people who would complain about something not being quite right, and yet it be dismissed. You only have to look at, say, various individuals who have been caught up in scandals over the year, and people feel that by them coming forward, they're either ignored or told that there's no substance to what they've said and it won't be investigated. Let's look at the grooming gangs. How many people have had to come forward for that? And it's only really once it goes into public eye that more people start coming forward. So what worries me about this instant is, could it be that more people are going to come forward and say that something similar has happened to them? That's really quite disturbing, to say the least, especially when you consider that we allegedly are a country that has some of the finest medical care in the world. And yet this could be a story. That's very unnerving, to say the least. But anyway, all right. Well, also on the front page of the Sunday Times, and like I said, I will bring you whatever response from the Leeds Teaching Hospitals Trust as and when I find it. But HMRC's sneaky £5 overcharge. HM Revenue and Customs is knowingly overcharging millions of pensioners on their tax bill. The taxman may have collected as much as £43.5 million last year by increasing the bills of up to 8.7 million pensioners who pay income tax by about £5 each. How is that legal? How on earth is that okay? If this is really the case, this is absolutely scandalous, because it means that potentially, allegedly, HMRC have been, whether advertently or inadvertently, tricking pensioners out of money. So what, this is the day and age in which we live? I mean, it was bad enough when income tax was all legitimate and transparent. But now we're living in a time where allegedly you've got HMRC tricking people out of money now? This is not going to go down well if this is the case. HMRC is aware that pensioners have been overcharged for at least 10 months, raising concerns that the extra charge has been added to the bill for years. Yikes. It is working to understand how many pensioners have been affected, but has not yet attempted to inform the public of the error, nor is it issuing automatic refunds. I'm sorry, but I just think that sort of when we pick on pensioners, who are the ones who, by and large, I appreciate there are some who maybe have come to this country a bit later in life, but by and large, when pensioners are the ones who have paid into the system for decades and have worked their fingers to the bone and all of the other cliches you can think of in order to prop up the economy, and this is how we're thanking them, is potentially by tricking them out of additional money, that is completely and utterly revolting. But I'd love to know what you think to any of the stories, by the way, that we are covering this morning. Because, look, it's very simple. This morning is a chance for you and I to initially react to whatever we're hearing or reading in the papers. I'm reading, you're hearing, or listening, or watching, who knows. If you want to drop me a WhatsApp message, feel free to have your say. 0344 499 1000 is the number for that. And if you'd like to text, text 87222. Just make sure you start your message, though, with the word talk. Because it's Phil Dave with you until 6 o'clock this morning, going through the front pages and some of the stories within the papers. And the last story, apart from a very action-shot photo of Emma Raducanu on the front page of the Sunday Times, the other story says, Trump, straight to be open in Iran deal. President Trump has said a deal to end the war with Iran is scheduled to be signed today and that the Strait of Hormuz would be immediately open to all. Now, the fascinating thing, of course, with this is you just know the number of people who are going to come out of the woodwork and they're going to say to end the war in Iran, but Trump, you started it. Now, I could sit here for the whole of this hour and go through why people who think like that are wrong. But let me be really clear. Iran having access to nuclear weapons would be so treacherous for the whole of the Western world, you just can't imagine it or can't believe it. Now, let me be really clear, because I actually think good, honest, hardworking Iranians, true Iranians, people who might identify as Persian, this is absolutely not against them. In fact, I think you'll find that most people who think like that are actually with President Trump's actions. This is much more about the Iranian regime. And for a death cult regime to have access to nuclear weapons, anyone with half a brain would realise how dangerous that could be. So please don't be fooled by any of the propaganda that you hear or read or anything like that. This was essential, and thank goodness President Trump and Israel have done what they have done. Sadly, in my humble opinion, it's not gone far enough because the regime still appear to be in power. It would have been wonderful to think they would have been toppled, but it's a start. Anyway, that's the front page of the Sunday Times. Let's have a look at the front page of the Sun on Sunday, shall we? Sun on Sunday has a very, very nice photo at the top of the banner of Princess Catherine alongside Prince Louis. And their headline reads, Bluey and Louis. I assume that's obviously reference to Princess Catherine's outfit and, of course, sitting alongside Prince Louis. Very nice. But then, as you go on to the main story on the front page, World Cup high shock. England kit rescued as two nicked for van raid. What a save is their headline. England star's World Cup kit was recovered yesterday after it was plundered by... I laugh out of nerves because, seriously, if that isn't an indictment on the state of the country, I don't know what is. In the World Cup and how we're seen on a world stage where you've got the kit of England was nicked by chances. I'm sorry, I just think this is poetry in motion. It is brilliant. I'm not obviously condoning thieving England kit. I'm very pleased it's been recovered. But what does that only say about the state of this country? Anyway, crooks raided a van taking gear to the team's Kansas City HQ. and police arrest two people. Harry Kane's team play their opener on Wednesday. A source said this will not affect us. How very reassuring. That's the front page of The Sun on Sunday. Let's have a look. Bill in Cheshire has texted in already. Jarvis's defence secretary, he will already be regretting picking up this poison chalice. Any positive reputation he had with our armed forces will be trashed within the next 4 weeks. I think you're a bit optimistic there, Bill. The man is deluded if he thinks he can control Starmer's nest of vipers. He goes on to say, Starmer and defence, his policy and funding are about as much use as a half-melted chocolate fire guard. Absolutely the worst PM ever. Thank you very much indeed for that, Bill. 87222, start your message with the word talk if you do want to join in any of the discussions or indeed the subjects we're covering here on our look through the Sunday papers. Coming up in just a moment, we will continue to look through the front pages and hopefully read out some more of your messages as well. 0344 499 1000 if you'd like to send a WhatsApp. Please WhatsApp or text me until 6 o'clock this morning because Mark Dolan will take your calls on The Breakfast Show after 6 o'clock. This is Phil Dave with you until 6. This is Talk.
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11: The home of common sense. 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
3: 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This is Talk. Argument. Attitude. Opinion. Have you got the guts for Talk? Across the UK, the home of common sense. This is Talk.
2: This is indeed Talk. A very good morning to you. Do not panic if you're listening and thinking, hang on a second, what's going on? This is not normal. I'm used to listening to Talk Sport at this hour. Well, you'd be right. You do normally hear our friends and colleagues at TalkSport at this hour. But due to World Cup coverage, you've got your good self, your good self and my good self, hopefully, I don't know. Who knows? Phil Dave with you until 6 o'clock here on our first look through the Sunday papers. It will also take some of your messages as well, so feel free to interact on anything you hear me covering through the papers this morning. It's you and me until 6. 03444991000 on the WhatsApp. And if you want to text, it's send your message, starts with the word talk, to 87222. Let's have a look at the front page of the Mail on Sunday, shall we? Well, this says here, Vote Restore, Get Burnham is their headline. On eve of vital by-election, the evidence that anyone who plans to vote for Rupert Lowe's divisive party is making a grave mistake. This is according to the Daily Mail. Restore activists at White Supremacy Summit. That is an exclusive on the front page of the Mail on Sunday. Activists campaigning for Rupert Lowe's Restore party joined neo-Nazis at a summit of white supremacists, the Mail on Sunday can reveal. Supporters canvassing for votes in this week's Knife Edge Makerfield by-election were among those who attended the far-right event which called for a white-only Europe. The news comes as Mr. Lowe told this newspaper that he didn't care if his party split the right-wing vote. So, That is the front page of the Mail on Sunday, obviously in an election period. We're not going to go too much into details on that. Also on the front page of the Mail on Sunday, inside showbiz exclusive, heartbreak for Harper as she tries to reunite with Brooklyn. This is, of course, is to do with the Beckham family rift, which I'm not entirely sure why the newspapers care about, because I don't know one person who does care about it other than the newspapers. Quite extraordinary, really. But there you go. What can I say? Shall we have a look inside and see what actually else is in the Mail on Sunday, shall we? Oh, there we go. Right, so on the second page, Mail on Sunday, I'll sign... Don't worry, I'm not going to read through the whole paper. But on page two, I'll sign a peace deal with Iran today, says Trump, and straight set to reopen to all. So Donald Trump last night announced that a deal with Iran, which would see the immediate reopening of the Strait of Hormuz, is scheduled to be signed today. Now, of course, the only reason why some people take this with a little bit of a pinch of salt is because I believe the last time I heard it was something like the count was something along the lines of, I think, over 30 times he'd claimed a deal was nearby or something like that. So if that is the case, then you can understand why people are a little bit sceptical about whether or not there actually will be a deal signed or not today. Look, I have to say, I don't think for a second that President Trump or indeed any of the negotiators have got an easy task on their hands, because ultimately they're trying to negotiate, frankly, with the devil. You know, you can't negotiate with people who fundamentally want to see Western civilization at best overthrown, at worst eliminated. So I don't really think that anyone in their right mind would blame Trump and his administration, or indeed Israel, for trying to deal with who they're dealing with. The truth is that you're dealing with people who really were and are absolutely just... I can't explain it any other way. They're death cult lunatics, the Iranian regime. It really is the only possible way to describe it. I'm afraid that whether we like it or not, we judge the Iranian regime with Western values and Western attitude in mind. But you're not dealing with Westerners. You're dealing with people who hate the Western world. And if I'm honest, I think the only reason why we've never had a more fateful situation in the past is because Iran and other countries in that region of the world rely so heavily on the Western world as clients for their oil. Now, this is one of the reasons why I personally am vehemently anti the idea of net zero. Because if you look at the bigger picture here, if the Western world stops using fossil fuel and goes all green and tree-hugging,

Really, that's very kind of you. And let it, I hate to tell you, but TechOp Dave, who is driving the output this morning, and Luke, who is doing the visualization of it, both looked horrified at the prospect of more of me on talk. But that's very kind of you to say so. And secretly, I hope so as well. But thank you. 03444991000. If you want to send a WhatsApp message, let's go to the front page of the Daily Telegraph, or the Sunday Telegraph, as I should call it, on Sunday. Now, earlier, Bill in Cheshire texted in about this very subject, and it's certainly the big story on the front page of the Sunday Telegraph. Jarvis, I'll get forces the funds they need. New Defence Secretary says government must meet moment on military spending. The new Defence Secretary has said he is determined to get the armed forces the funding they need after his predecessor quit over Labour's military spending plans. In his first interview since his promotion, Dan Jarvis urged his own government to meet the moment on defence spending. He says, it says here, his appointment came after John Healey's shock resignation over the government's proposed defence investment plan, 1 week before the Makerfield by-election, in which Labour leadership contender Andy Burnham is campaigning to gain a seat. And don't worry, I know that we've mentioned Makerfield a couple of times, so I will read out the full list of candidates in just a moment's time. However, I will say, on the defence spending side of things, you know, I tell you, I'm just going to, this is a little trade secret for you, you see. When you do a lot of talking, your throat dries up. So I'm just going to have a teeny weeny gulp of water. Do bear with me. Hold that thought. Don't go anywhere. Ah, that's better. So sorry. You see, what happens is when you have to do a lot of talking, I'm afraid it's not very natural. Well, I say that. It's quite natural for me. I don't shut up, as anyone will tell you. However, in regards to the actual armed forces and the spending, or the lack of spending, let's say. Let's be a little more precise on this, shall we? I think that most people can see that, militarily speaking, that this country is in some sort of trouble, right? I don't think that's an exaggeration. I think most people with eyes can work that out. But you see, here's the problem. If us humble Brits can work it out, then I'm fairly sure our enemies can work it out as well. Now, our saving grace at the moment is the fact that America and Israel, amongst other allies, are probably making themselves slightly more unpopular than we are at the moment. But only just. And my concern would be, is that as soon as things calm down on that front, are we next? And I've got a fairly strong feeling the answer to that is yes. Now, I know that Starmer thought he was being a genius when he decided that he wasn't going to get involved in the war in Iran, because then he thought that way there'll be no backlash. But can we just wake up to one small reality here? We have been absolutely invaded and infiltrated in this country with people who have come over here illegally, who absolutely hate us. They hate the British, they absolutely hate Western values, and they probably won't stop at just bleeding our economy dry. Oh no, I think that's just the start. Because why would you think that by giving a load of illegal migrants a load of freebies to pacify them, that somehow that's going to turn their minds to the way that they have been polluted over the years to hate everything about this country? Guess what? The answer is, it's not. It's not going to make the slightest difference on that front. In exactly the same way that if you were, I'm going to use a very trivial example here, but I'm sorry, I feel like it's the only language that our politicians understand half the time, so just on the off chance any politicians are listening to this, let's just say that you're an individual who hates Brussels sprouts, for example. But let's say that you love chocolate. Do you really think sprinkling the Brussels sprouts in chocolate is going to disguise the fact that you absolutely hate the sprouts that are underneath it? No, it's not going to change your mind. Exactly the same way that on a slightly more serious level, you're not going to change the mind of these individuals, these cretinous individuals who've broken into this country

0: and our sleeper cells. Wake up, Britain, for crying out loud. It couldn't be more obvious to the masses if we tried. We have been well and truly invaded, and it's only going to be a matter of time. If the government don't realise that they should be spending all of the money that they are pouring into illegal migrants on defence spending, then they are either traitors or they're morons. And one way or another, it doesn't exactly shower them in glory, does it? Well, that's what I think. 0344 499 1000 if you would like to send a WhatsApp message and have your say on that. And you can also text 87222, start your message with the word talk. I will continue going through the stories on the front pages, and in particular the stories on the front page of the Sunday Telegraph, right after this.
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1: 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The Evening Exchange with Peter Cardwell on Talk.
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0: This is Talk, the home of common sense. A very good morning to you. It's Phil Dave with you until 6 o'clock this morning for a bit of a one-off special look through the front pages for Sunday morning. Mark Dolan will be here as normal at 6 o'clock with your Sunday breakfast show. Now, before I mentioned about the Makerfield by-election, and it is my duty to read out the full list of the confirmed candidates standing in the by-election, so I shall do that now. In alphabetical order, you have Jake Austin standing for the Liberal Democrats, Count Binface, Count Binface Party, Andy Burnham, the Labour Party, Dan Clark, the Libertarian Party, John Dyer, standing as an independent, Ed Gemmell from the Climate Party, Paul Gould, independent, Alan Howling Lord Hope, the official monster raving loony party, Robert Kenyon from Reform UK, Robert Pownell, Robert Pownell from Protect the Wild, Rebecca Shepherd from Restore Britain, Sarah Wakefield from Green Party, Peter Ward from Rejoin EU, and Michael Winstanley from the Conservative Party. That is the full list of candidates confirmed to be standing in the Makerfield by-election taking place this week. Let us carry on looking through the front pages of the papers. And in particular, we got up to the Sunday Telegraph. Now, this is a story that I know is going to get you going. And to be perfectly honest with you, I struggle to disagree with this. Farage pledges to evict foreign nationals from council houses. Foreign nationals living in social housing will be given 3 months to find private accommodation or face being deported under a Reform UK government. Nigel Farage even has announced. In a new essay, Mr. Farage vowed two veterans and long-term local residents will instead be given priority, along with domestic abuse survivors and care leavers. And you know what? I'm sorry, but I think he's absolutely right. Because let's think about this sensibly, just for a second, shall we? Now, I'll also be very clear that I am the descendant of immigrants, so I'd be a bit of a hypocrite if I wasn't pro-immigration. But one thing that I can put to you is the following. If we've got people who have migrated here living in social housing, then what are they actually contributing to the economy? Because even if they're amongst the hardest working, and I dare say that there are plenty who are, realistically, they would be costing the economy more. Think about it for a second. Because even if they're on some sort of decent salary and paying a decent income tax, that is still not going to make up for the amount of money that has to go into providing social housing and all that comes with it. Because it's not just the social housing, you get certain tax relief as well for being in social housing. So instantly, they would end up costing the Treasury far more than they're ever going to put into it. And yet we have a situation where we have people who served in our military sleeping on the streets because they can't get social housing. So you tell me how any of that makes sense. And the answer is it doesn't. It doesn't make sense at all. It's absolutely abominable. Very, very unfair. Utterly disrespectful to those who have fought for what I assume was then Queen and Country, but let's say now the correct term, King and Country. They're forced to sleep on the streets while we've got people who are ultimately drains on society. Can't really describe it any other way, I'm afraid. They are allowed to take up the social housing stock. So I think Nigel Farage is absolutely right. Now, if they want to go into private tenancy, well, then that's totally fine. That's what anyone has to do. That's what most people do who rent, is they have to find private landlords to rent from, and they have to work blooming hard to pay the rent each month. I know plenty of people who rent, and they do work their fingers to the bone trying to find the money to pay the rent. Now, I don't think anyone would have a problem with that, because at the very least that proves someone is working hard to live in this country. But if you're just going to get stuff handed to you on a plate at the taxpayer's expense, this is what irritates me more than anything. We hear about how there isn't money to do things like fix potholes in the roads. Well, there's plenty of money. It just goes to the wrong place, let's be honest. We hear how there isn't the money for our armed forces, for our defence spending. All of this because we are blowing money on people who come here to take advantage of our better nature. Now, I said it at the start of this, I'll say it again. I'm not anti-immigration. Far from it. If I was, I'd be an absolute rampant hypocrite. And I'm not that. But you cannot possibly think there is any justifiable world where when you spend that level of money on people who are just a drain on society, that the books are going to balance themselves out. It's not. It's a bit like having a hole in a bucket and saying, don't worry, if we keep topping it up with water, it will be fine. Well, it won't be. The bucket is still going to leak water, funnily enough. Vicky has sent a WhatsApp saying, morning, you don't have to explain yourself. We all agree with social housing policy. Well, Vicky, that's very kind of you to say so. Thank you. Let's have a look at also the other story on the front page of the Sunday Telegraph. Bran flakes classed as junk food under Labour health plan. Really? It's news to me. Bran flakes, rich in fibre and vitamins, will be deemed junk food under counterintuitive, quote-unquote, Labour health reforms. Food giants, including Kellogg's, fear government plans to label thousands of products containing natural sugars as unhealthy will push consumers away from cereals that are actually good for the gut. Others said that the red tape risked healthy cereals disappearing from supermarket shelves altogether. Well, I mean, that is really quite extraordinary if you think about it, because I think we have enough difficulty as it is persuading people to eat healthily. Now, look, I recognise that breakfast cereal probably isn't necessarily, no offence to Kellogg's or other brands out there, I recognise breakfast cereals probably aren't as healthy as, say, maybe, I don't know, yogurts with fruit or something like that. But for goodness sake, give us a break. I don't know about you, but breakfast is one of my favourite meals of the day. In fact, it is my favourite meal of the day. I love breakfast. And I think the government trying to stick their beaks in where it's frankly not only not wanted, but let's be frank here, think there are slightly more important things to worry about than whether or not cereals with natural sugar in are going to be good or bad for you or need an extra label on it. And also, serious question for you. How many times since they introduced the, you know, that little sort of traffic light system that they put on the front of most products now, where red is obviously full of either salt or sugar or something like that, yellow is a sort of middle of the road, and green is apparently healthy. Realistically, how many times has that influenced what you buy? Because I'm going to just say how it is. I don't pay the slightest bit of attention to it. If I feel like something, I'll eat it. I know how to eat healthy, but as you can tell, I just choose not to. Anyway, that's the Sunday Telegraph. Oh, dear. Now, where are those marigolds if you need them? To Techop Dave, who's pressing all the buttons. He was very good to, of course, James Max, formerly of this parish, when he did early breakfast. He always used to provide him with marigold gloves before handling certain newspapers. Sadly, they are long in the archive, so I can't get access to them. I'm going to prolong the inevitable just a little bit longer for two reasons. Number one, I'm about to have a breather, but just before I do, I'm going to read this text from Jason in Worthing. He says, Phil, you also forget that the veterans fought for this country and are now being prosecuted by the government. You're quite right, I didn't mention that, and I'm sorry, because that is absolutely disgusting. I mean, there's no strong enough word, to be honest with you. And just fancy that, if you will. The government of the country you fought for is prosecuting you for doing your job and putting your life on the line. It's beyond repugnant. Starmer hates this country. That's from Jason from Worthing. I find it very difficult to argue with that, Jason, because to be honest, his actions suggest he does hate this country. He often says to the contrary, but I'm not so sure I believe him. 0344 499 1000, send a WhatsApp to that number, or indeed send a text to 87222, just start your message with the word talk. This is the home of common sense. It's Phil Dave with you until 6 o'clock this morning. This is Talk.
1: Clean, common sense thinking. Talk at the weekend. Small talk, tough talk, cross talk across the nation.
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1: 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Talk politics. Talk headlines. Talk money. Talk culture. Talk tech. Across the UK. This is Talk.
0: This is indeed Talk. Phil Dave with you until 6 o'clock this morning here on Talk. And don't forget, you can keep your messages coming, because even if I don't have time for them, then the marvellous Mark Dolan will read them out after 6 o'clock on The Breakfast Show. 0344 499 1000 if you want to have your say on any of the stories we're covering in the front pages this morning. You can also send a WhatsApp message in particular to 0344 499 1000 and you can send a text to 87222. Just make sure you start your message with the word talk. Now, very important, earlier on from the Sunday Times, I read out a story about a rather shocking state of affairs actually surrounding a potential scandal affecting this country with regards to the care of infants and newborns. And that was in relation to the treatment that they are allegedly receiving from Leeds Teaching Hospital NHS Trust. And a response from said trust, which I did not read out earlier on, comes in the form of its chief executive, Brennan Brown, and is quoted as saying that, "I'm deeply sorry," this is from Brennan Brown, "I'm deeply sorry for the distressing experiences that the families have been through and for the harm they have suffered." So that is the main quote that has come out from the chief executive, Brennan Brown, from the Leeds Teaching Hospitals NHS Trust. Let's carry on looking through the front pages. I've put it off long enough, but sadly it is staring me in the face. Faith? Face? Why did I say staring me in the face? Sunday. Sunday's associated with faith. Anyway, The Observer. It was actually because I read the word faith while I was saying that. I'm so sorry. That happened to me the other day. I was in the middle of doing a live interview on another channel. Shh. And basically I saw them put up on screen. I saw them put up on screen my title as broadcaster and editor, and I was about to say something else, and right in the middle of my sentence I just said the word broadcaster, and it was because I read it on the screen. I'm so sorry. This is what happens when you get easily distracted. What can I tell you? Right, staring me in the face is The Observer. Let's have a look and see what it's... Good gracious me, did you know the Observer was established in 1791? How perfectly extraordinary. Who knew? Now, fortunately, I actually, for once in my sorry life, don't disagree with the front page of The Observer, because it says, "Our English Picasso, William Boyd on David Hockney." And, of course, this is after David Hockney died this week. So there you go. That's the front page of The Observer. But let's move on nice and quickly, please, to the OOR Daily Star, because... Here, their front page says, "England squad have boots and training gear nicked in huge heist. We was robbed. Thieves have struck the boot into England." Stuck the boot even into England. "After nicking some of the kit, raiders swiped footwear, footballs and training gear belonging to three Lion Stars." Now, of course, as the front page of our friends at The Sun say this morning, that now has been recovered. So obviously Daily Star slightly out of time, but understand why it's there all the same, because indeed it was a big story at the time when it occurred. But no, fortunately it looks like the kit has been recovered and the perpetrators have been dealt with. Now, I'm going to do this just because I think it's for a bit of a laugh here, if nothing else, because Daily Star, let's be honest, I think it sort of offers a bit of light relief when it comes to the world of news. And we do have a lot of serious news out there at the moment. But I wonder whether or not I could persuade either Luke, who's doing the visualization, or if I could persuade Tech Op Dave, who's pressing the buttons. Can one of you just come up with a number totally at random between 1 and, let's have a look and see, 43, and let's see whether or not we can... 29, says Luke. OK, let's have a look and see what's on page 29. It has to be said, there's a lot of bits and pieces in between, so finding page 29 might be a little easier said than done, but one way or another... Ah, here we are. OK, I have page 29. So page 29 of the Daily Star says, "A sneak peek at Derbyshire Delight. Apparently there are views for miles, especially from Mam Tor, but Castleton's pubs are the draw for Emily Marlier, who has written a piece on exploring parts of what I assume is the Peak District or Derbyshire." Well, there you go. That's very nice. Actually, I'll tell you what, because we don't have a digital copy. So if you are watching along to this, then I shall hold up the front page for you to have a look at. Look, isn't that delightful? Some very, very picturesque. There you go. So, what was that, sorry? Oh, nice picture. Oh, thank you. Yes. No, I thought so. I thought it was a nice picture. I'm sorry if you're listening on radio, because I do appreciate that you can't really see that. But one way or another, that's the Daily Star. Some messages coming, by the way. And you've got here from Steve, who says, morning, Phil. Further to veterans being pursued by this government, I wonder just how long it will be before the young will be prosecuted for pressing the fire button on missiles or the fighter pilots doing the same. Oh, I see, sort of the young military doing the same when they are defending. To be honest with you, Steve, I think that's one of the reasons why our armed forces are in such a predicament, is because who in their right mind is going to work for or fight for a country that could end up prosecuting them? That's ridiculous, surely. Anyway, this WhatsApp message comes from Alex in Belfast. Alex, I hope you're staying safe. Morning, Phil. Loving this new show idea. Just tuned in about 15 minutes ago. Will this be permanent in the schedule? As much as I would absolutely love to answer that question with a whopping yes, I'm afraid that this is a bit of a one-off today. This is based, obviously, on World Cup coverage. But thank you very much indeed for saying, Alex. And as much as I would love it, looking at the faces through the glass there, I'm not entirely sure that they would love it quite as much as I would. But I appreciate you saying so all the same. And this is an anonymous text message who says, nice vest, Phil Dave. Vest? It's a waistcoat. You are unconventional and I like it. Well, I didn't think there was anything unconventional about wearing a waistcoat, but evidently not. Anyway, let's carry on looking carry on looking through the papers, shall we? Gracious me. Right, the Sunday Mirror. Vow to readers, Burnham, I'll make us heard, is their headline. Exclusive, they say. Labour leadership hopeful, Andy Burnham. Leadership? He hasn't even won a seat yet. Hang on. Labour leadership hopeful, Andy Burnham, has accused Westminster of refusing to listen to ordinary Brits. Well, I think that's something we can all agree on. Writing in this paper ahead of Thursday's crucial Makerfield by-election, he blasts successive governments turn a deaf ear to things that matter most to us. Decent jobs, affordable homes, safe streets, opportunities for young people. He adds of his bid to return as an MP, if I'm given the opportunity, I'll make sure they hear us loud and clear. That is the front page of the Sunday Mirror. They also on the front page of the Sunday Mirror have the story that we mentioned earlier on about the England kit. Kane's boots nicked, as I say, front page of the Sunday Time. The Sun on Sunday counters that by saying that indeed the kit has indeed been recovered. Let's have a look at the front page of the Sunday Express, and then we might start rooting through some insights of the papers as well. Front page of the Sunday Express says 100,000 failed asylum seekers still here. Why doesn't this surprise me? Over 100,000 failed asylum seekers are feared to be living in Britain illegally because they have not yet been deported. Around a quarter of these, totaling more than 26,000, have been here for at least a decade, despite losing their cases. And some 2,000 of them first sought sanctuary as long ago as 2010, Home Office figures show. Reform UK's Home Affairs spokesman Zia Yusuf blamed decades of complacency from the political establishment. Shadow Home Secretary Chris Philp said, "This makes a mockery of immigration law. They need to be kicked out immediately." And so say all of us. I just find it so baffling that a country that was once as great as Britain, and I'm sorry, you can say what you want, but it certainly used to be great. I recognise that there are certain failures now that would suggest that you'd be forgiven for thinking otherwise. But it certainly used to be great back in the day, okay? I mean, I think I was lucky enough to just about remember the tail end of that. I was born in the mid-80s. I remember growing up in the 90s, and certainly the early part of the 90s was a good time, I think. However, to remember it as good as it was, and now to look at it and think to yourself, for goodness sake, why? How have we let this slip so badly that we're now facing 100,000 people? This is not even asylum seekers waiting for their claims to be processed. No. These are processes that have happened. These are claims that have been looked at and rejected. And these people are still here. Why? Why don't we have the backbone? Why don't we have the tenacity to turn around and say, we're not putting up with this anymore. We're done. We're going to chuck these individuals out once and for all and keep our country safe. And I'm sorry, but you'd be forgiven for thinking that political establishment for year after year, decade after decade, has really put our safety and our well-being right at the bottom of the list. And I don't think that that's unfair to think like that. I don't think that's an exaggeration to think like that. On the contrary, I'd say that's pretty darn accurate given their appalling lack of action. How dare they put hard-working British citizens at risk like this? What on earth is the matter with them? Surely one of the first jobs of any political establishment, but certainly any prime minister and government, and I don't just blame Labour, let me be really clear on that. This is successive governments for as long as I can remember. Surely it is their first duty to keep the country they govern safe. Isn't it? 0344 499 1000. By the way, if you would like to get your thoughts on any of the subjects we're covering this morning heard. And you can also text 87222. Just make sure you start your message with the word talk. In just a moment's time, I'm delighted to say we shall be finding out what is coming up on The Breakfast Show with Mr. Mark Dolan, who is in the building. Yes, he's here. And we'll find out exactly what is coming up after six in just a moment's time. But also on the front page of the Sunday Express, you can't possibly fail to notice that they are sticking to their typical behaviour and, of course, focusing on our royal family. And they've got a marvellous photo of Princess Catherine and Prince Louis sat alongside as they take a little trip to the Trooping the Colour, which was yesterday. Royals radiant on a day of sunshine and smiles. Trooping the Colour, and there they cover it on pages 2 and 3. Well, someone who I dare say will be covering that and much, much more beside is the living legend that is Mr. Mark Dolan, who is up with breakfast next. Good morning, Mr. Dolan.
11: Will you stop? Can I tell you I've loved the first hour, and this might be the first time I go on air actually informed.
0: Really?
11: Yeah, because I've really enjoyed your canter through the papers, and there are some cracking stories, I've got
0: there
11: to tell you.
0: There are some amazing stories.
11: I mean, I love that headline, Feel the Burn, Burnham poised to try to oust Starmer in days if he wins the Makerfield by-election. I mean, I think the resignation of the Defence Secretary was the final nail in coffin. We're running out of coffin for Starmer, aren't we?
0: We're certainly running out of nails, if nothing yeah. else. I mean, to be honest, I think the coffin was fitted up quite a while ago, but it would certainly appear as though that he's teetering on the brink at the very least.
11: Well, it's fascinating. And I think also our audience will be very interested by an announcement by Nigel Farage that
0: yes.
11: he will evict foreign nationals from social housing.
0: Totally. Well, as I was saying earlier, Mark, the truth is that I don't understand why this isn't really already a policy, because surely anyone who is a foreign national who's being housed in social housing, there's two things I have. Number one, it obviously pushes Brits further down the list as they're trying to get social housing. And we know there are plenty of people. Some people have to wait up to 10, 15, 20 years. I've heard horror stories of people
11: Correct.
0: Waiting that long for social housing. So it pushes them way down the list as if that isn't bad enough. Surely common sense will tell you, not that I think there's much common sense in Westminster, that there will never, ever be that balance between when you offer someone social housing who's a foreign national to be able to pay enough into the UK economy to make it worthwhile.
11: Most definitely. And the citizens of this country, people born here, and let's be clear, this is not about skin colour because we have a multi-ethnic society, but there is a contract with the state, and that contract has been torn up if folk from overseas arrive here in their 20s, 30s or 40s and get subsidised housing. The idea at 5:59 in the morning that there are people at the tail end of a 12-hour shift whose taxes go effectively towards
0: Yes.
11: accommodating foreigners, make it make sense.
0: Absolutely. Couldn't agree more. What else is coming up on breakfast? I see the marvellous Duncan Barks is going to join you shortly.
11: Yeah, wonderful. We love him, of course, Titan of the Airwaves. And I want to talk about the royals as well. Was Harry watching the Trooping the Colour from his Montecito mansion feeling rather depressed? I think so. Look at what that man has given up. A stranger in his own country, not on talking terms with his brother and his father. What a mess.
0: well, quite all of that and so much more with the marvellous Mark Dolan and Duncan Barks coming up after this. From me, Phil Dave, thank you for the pleasure of your company. I'll see you next time. Farewell.
1: Talk. News. 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
12: From the Sky News Centre at 6. Scotland have marked their return to the World Cup after 28 years with a 1-0 victory against Haiti. John McGinn's first half strike proved to be the winner. These fans in Boston are hoping to see Steve Clarke's side push on in the tournament.
13: We've got 3 points. We're top of the division. So it's a good night. But we need to do a little bit more moving forward.
14: Unbelievable. Unbelievable, mate.
13: I mean, it wasn't the best game, but I'll take the win.
12: Scotland's next game is against Morocco on Friday. Resident doctors in England won't be walking out for 4 days on Monday as planned strike action's been called off. A long-running row over pay will be discussed by the government and the BMA union instead. Our chief political correspondent John Craig has more.
15: The offer on the table for pay has not changed. It's an average 4.9% pay increase for resident doctors, rising to 7.1% for some of the lowest paid doctors. The BMA are hailing it as a breakthrough.
12: President Trump is adamant a deal to end the war with Iran will be signed today. Speaking on Truth Social, he said after it's signed, the Strait of Hormuz will be open to all. Iran said signing on Sunday is definitely not happening. Three teenagers remain in custody after their arrest on suspicion of murdering a man in Essex, a 14-year-old boy is among them. Police were called to Central Park in Chelmsford on Friday night, where a 21-year-old man was pronounced dead. Today marks 9 years since the Grenfell Tower disaster. 72 people died and around 100 were injured in the UK's deadliest residential fire since World War II. An inquiry found serious failings in building safety and the emergency response. Police investigations into potential criminal charges are ongoing. And we could be in for another spell of scorching weather next week, with temperatures reaching 30 degrees in places. Some areas could be hotter than Los Angeles. That's the latest. I'm AJ Walsh.
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1: 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And on your side. This is Talk. Informative, immersive, entertaining. Talk Breakfast with Mark Dolan.
11: Are you sitting comfortably? Then I shall begin. Top of the morning, happy Sunday, one and all. Mark Dolan and a very big Talk Breakfast to come. The full English is on its way. Or should I say, the full Scottish. Congratulations, Scotland, who have beat Haiti 1-0. After decades of pain. And after a long time away from the World Cup, the Scots have got the 3 points. And they're currently making a lot more progress than Nicola Sturgeon's camper van. Come on, Scotland! England next, let's bring it home, shall we? But the World Cup brings only a temporary respite from the political turmoil. Breaking this morning, feel the burn! Greater Manchester Mayor Andy Burnham is poised to ask Keir Starmer to leave office if he wins the Makerfield by-election. With a clear message from the Greater Manchester Mayor, on your bike, Sir Keir! But is Andy Burnham the answer for Britain? Meanwhile, Nigel Farage has revealed he will evict foreign nationals from social housing. We'll bring reaction. And as a new defence secretary is appointed, can Labour be trusted with Britain's national security? Do you feel safe under Labour? And yesterday on the show, we brought the breaking news that the former leader of Advance UK, one of the most prominent voices on the political right in this country, Ben Habib, said a deal can be done between Restore, Reform and the Conservatives. So my question to you this morning is a simple one. Should Kemi, Rupert and Nigel do a deal to save Britain? What do you think about that? Should the right unite? Should Kemi, Rupert and Nigel hammer out a deal to save this country? Is that the dream team? Rupert, Kemi and Nige? I'm not even kidding. They mostly think the same things. It's just egos, isn't it? And political brands. What do we need to do? We need to get taxes down so we can have national growth. We need cheap energy. We need to build, baby, build and drill, baby, drill. We need border control. We need to stop the boats. It's not complicated. Nigel, Kemi and Rupert all want that. Why don't they hammer out a deal? 0344 499 1000. Or is it Nigel all the way? Is that the only way you're going to get proper change? I think a lot of you quite like Kemi, but will never trust the Tories again. 0344 499 1000 is my phone number. The brilliant Rory is taking your calls today. What a star he is. Back in his very silky summer shirt. He's very elegant, is our Rory. Blessed with natural good looks. Rest of the team have personality. That's important as well. Of course, I'm joking. They're all smoking hot, especially Phil Dave. I'd like to thank him for a fantastic hour. Really enjoy this idea, Phil, of an early breakfast show. The papers, opinion, a bit of wits. I think that was a home run, if you ask me. So my thanks to Phil Dave for the last hour, and he's in charge. He's the executive producer of today's output. Dean was going to be here, but he was at the Wetherspoons yesterday afternoon, and he texted me saying, look, I'm just hydrating because it's very, very, very humid at the moment in the capital. So you say very focused on hydrating at the Spoons. He's still there, folks. So we've got a great executive producer. Directing our TV output is the future of broadcasting. This guy's on the radio, and he's also a technical wizard, and he's a brain box as well. Luke is directing our output, so you can hear us on the radio, but you can actually see us. This is a TV show, and I know my onions about the telly because I have been in television broadcasting for 2.5 decades, and I'm back. So if you want to watch the show, see Dolan's Dispatch, which might get me cancelled today. I hope it does, actually. I want to get cancelled because it's only when you get cancelled that you've said the truth, isn't it? In some ways, if I do a Dolan's Dispatch, I don't get cancelled, then I've failed you because I haven't told the truth. Because that's what happens now. The truth gets you cancelled. And I've got to say, I've got no worries about the technical aspect of today's show. It's going to be a technical masterclass because our lead engineer is Dave Rhodes, who is, I've got to say, the most in-demand person in the building. And if you're new to the show, I just want to bring you, he's the guy who presses the buttons, makes all the amazing music beds and everything, the technical guru of the show and of the channel. And there's competition for Dave Rhodes' services. He's effectively News UK's Sir George Martin, okay? And there's a hideous tug of love going on at the moment between myself and Talk Sport, which is our sister station. I normally wish them goodwill. I think they're doing a good job on the World Cup. But that relationship has turned sour because they want Dave and I want Dave. So Adrian Durham wants Dave, but I want Dave. Jeff Stelling wants Dave, but I want Dave. Ray Parler wants Dave, but I want Dave. And let me tell you, I always get my man. So what we've got is I've got showdown talks with Adrian Durham, Ray Parler and Jeff Stelling after the World Cup over drinks. And let's let's just say, without being overly egocentric, my will shall prevail. So there you go, we've got the dream team, but I can't do it without you. So what do you think about this? Should there be a coalition of the right? Should Kemi, Rupert and Nigel hammer out a deal to save Britain? 0344 499 1000, this is Talk, let's talk. Christina has messaged the show. Good morning, Mark. Reform UK all the way for me. We don't need the Tories or Restore. Don't trust them one bit. Reform UK are more professional and the other two would want control. How about this from Richard in Leicester? Good morning, Mark. What's happening with the 17-year-old girl stabbed in the neck by a Pakistani man? Not on the front pages. Richard, I shall come to that scandal very shortly. Are we sick to the back teeth of British citizens being stabbed on the streets, being mown down by cars, being subjected to machete attacks? Are you sick of it? Because I am mightily, mightily sick of it. And I've actually written a column for The Express, which comes out tomorrow. And I've said, look, the authorities can now no longer deny a clear, proven link between rising immigration and rising crime. I'm so sorry, but the facts don't care about your feelings. I am 52 and I was born in 1974. And let me tell you that in the 80s, we didn't open the papers every morning and find out about machete attacks, acid attacks, people being mown down by cars used as a weapon. We didn't have armed cops at Christmas markets. We didn't have what are laughably called diversity barriers. You know, those massive concrete barriers in our city centres now, which are there so that people cannot drive a vehicle into the public. We didn't have that in the 60s, the 70s and the 80s. But by God, we've got it now. Front pages, Sunday Telegraph. Jarvis, I will get the forces the funds they need. This is the new Defence Secretary who has said the government must meet the moment on military spending. Wouldn't it be funny if Dan Jarvis resigns tomorrow? Because how has he got this Midas touch to get the money for the military that John Healey couldn't get? John Healey, one of the most respected politicians, not just within the Labour Party, actually within the country. A rare figure on the left, admired and respected across the House of Commons, across the political spectrum. Healey couldn't get the money. A Starmer loyalist, a bag carrier for Sir Keir, no less. Couldn't get the cash. So how and why Jarvis will get it is anyone's guess. It's a hot mess, isn't it? I mean, it's not complicated. Running the country, they need to keep law and order on the streets, provide public services funded by taxation and border control / military. That's it. That's the job of the government. And we give them half of our money to do that. And Dave, don't be getting to me with, well, I think you'll find 27% the threshold and then it's 31. No, Dave, let me help you with this. Because yes, some people are on the lower rate of tax and then you got that. Forget about that. Forget about it. Can I explain? By the time you've put petrol in your car, by the time you've purchased a Mars bar or a Snickers, which I think we should start calling Marathon again. Remember Marathon, David? They tasted better, Phil Dave. The Marathon tasted better. Don't be giving me this, that the recipe didn't change. The Marathon tasted better than the Snickers. Anyhow, but by the time you've filled up your car with petrol, by the time you've purchased some food from the supermarket for which you've had to take out a mortgage, you actually are paying 50% of your tax. And I'll tell you for why, because of VAT. See, everything is taxed. You've got the road tax and then the goods that you purchase are taxed 20%. So by the time you've earned your money and then you pay your actual tax, then there are the stealth taxes. It brings it up to about 50%. Most people, and of course, don't forget the ultimate tax, which is inflation. Did you know that? Guys, inflation is a tax because what happens is two things, right? The government print money, so that reduces the value of money, that causes inflation, and they do inflation-busting pay rises in the public sector, such as tube drivers, on 70 or 80 grand a year to press a button. You heard me right. So you've got the inflation busting paper, you've got inflationary policies, welfare, all of that, printing money. So inflation is ultimately a tax on us all because it reduces the value of our wage packet and it increases the cost of goods. So between inflation and VAT and the taxes on petrol and the taxes on energy and the subsidies for the green crap, you are actually, half of your money is what you're keeping, if you are lucky. And then if you're in the upper end, Phil, Dave, people earning 100 grand a year, well, I think that they're probably keeping about 30% of their money. And when they buy a property, they have the stamp duty. The list goes on. It's absolutely wild, which is why wealth creators are leaving the country. And the left don't seem to understand that that's a problem. There was a very woke journalist at the Times newspaper, which is a great paper, but there was a woke journalist there, and she wrote a piece, and it said, millionaires are leaving Britain, good riddance. That is how insanely, majestically stupid these people are. And what she didn't seem to understand on her lovely fat cat salary writing for the Times, because it's a very successful newspaper, and they make money. It's a great brand. It's actually probably my favourite broadsheet brand. I love the Times. But with her fat salary, and she writes an article saying the millionaires are leaving Britain, good riddance. She doesn't seem to understand, because she has 1.5 brain cells, that if rich people leave, then the taxes that they were paying when they were here will now have to be paid by you and me. Because you see, they've gone, but the bills are still there for the NHS and policing and fixing potholes when they can be bothered. The left don't understand that if rich people leave, we're all poorer. And I think in some ways they want that so they can crash the economy and have an emergency budget. Farage pledges to evict foreign nationals from council houses, say the Sunday Telegraph. Sunday Express, 100,000 failed asylum seekers are still here. What a shambles. Welcome to Broken Britain. Sunday Mirror, vow to readers, Burnham, I'll make us heard. The Sunday Mirror I consider to be pathetic, because for 2 years now, they've been gaslighting us about Keir Starmer with, you know, Keir's got a plan, Keir's going to smash the gangs, Keir's going to go for growth, Keir's going to bring your energy bills down. The Sunday Mirror is a rag. It is the in-house newsletter of the Labour Party. And we've had 2 years of them pretending that everything's going swimmingly and Starmer's doing a great job. Most of their energy is focused on Nigel Farage's bank balance. Who cares? Nigel Farage could be a trillionaire for all I care. If he can stop the boats, give us cheap energy, bring down taxes so we can have national income, create a cohesive multi-ethnic society based around British values, and if he can stop the machete attacks and get rid of the need for concrete barriers in our cities, then I'll be happy. I don't care about the bank balance of our politicians. And anyway, Starmer is a multimillionaire himself, so who are they to talk? This is a guy, Starmer is so rich, and he won't pay for his own spectacles and his own suits. These people are horrendous. They're not great human beings, if you ask me. So what about this? Vow to readers, Burnham, I'll make us heard, with a picture of Andy Burnham punching his fist, looking like he's got conviction. This guy has got more flip-flops than Sports Direct, Dave. He was going to, oh, I feel really sorry for the WASPI women, you know, I'm going to pay them out. Oh, is it £77 billion? I won't do that. We'll give them vouchers for a sandwich at Greg's. So now what you can see, just briefly before the break, you can see that Andy Burnham is now the poster boy for the Sunday Mirror. They've moved on from Sir Keir Starmer, who they've spent 10 years telling us is great, and they've got their new guy. And the whole thing is a S-you-know-what show, isn't it? And Burnham, by the way, will be worse. I keep dropping you these tidbits. I've spoken to one of the biggest figures in politics, and I cannot tell you any more because it's all embargoed. But I've done a sit-down interview with one of the very biggest names in politics, and they've said that when he becomes Prime Minister, which he probably will, he'll be found out in, wait for it, 48 hours. A leading political figure has said he'll have 2 days and then it will be total meltdown. And I'm sure that's right. Folks, what do you think about this? Should there be a coalition of the right? Should Kemi, Rupert and Nigel do a deal to save Britain? 0344 499 1000. Your calls, texts and voice notes next, plus a titan of broadcasting. 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
19: 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Rich, thick ketchup oozing onto a juicy burger. 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
22: Some closures in London. First of all, Ilford Lane, Ilford, following a police incident. Same again, Lewisham Way and New Cross. Isleworth, London Road heading west is blocked by an accident. There's also a collision heading west on the A40 at Holborn. At Westminster, an accident has closed Whitehall. And still the weekend roadworks at Wybeston in Bedfordshire. The southbound A1 Great North Road, that's closed until tomorrow. That's heading towards Blenheim and the Thamesford turnoff. I'm Simon James. That's the latest.
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11: You are listening to Talk Breakfast. It is 6:22. Should Kemi, Rupert, and Nigel do a deal to save Britain? Should there be a coalition of the right? Well, how about this from Yvonne? Good morning, Yvonne. What a beautiful name that is. It's a French name, isn't it? Bonjour, Yvonne. Yvonne says, good morning, Mark. I do think that the right should unite. It may be a little rocky, but hopefully they will settle. I like Kemi, but it's those behind her that are the problem. Hopefully the wet Tories will defect to the Lib Dems where they belong. Rachel has also messaged the show. Good morning, Rachel. Can I just say that the people listening and watching at 6:22 a.m. you guys are the elite of Talk Breakfast. You are the creme de la creme, the A squad. So can I just welcome you to this very special grouping? And Rachel is one such person. Good morning, Mark. The right should unite, but Rupert Lowe is far too right. He's too extreme for the mainstream public. He's a fly in the ointment of reform, but not fit for government. Simon in Durham, good morning, Mark. Sounds like a broken record this morning. The right are not uniting. Here's my prediction. Burnham wins Makerfield. He then at some stage becomes Labour leader. Things get worse. Things shift towards restore. Reform turn to dust. Tories already in the dust. Well, for reaction is a man that knows the political right very well and have spent quite a lot of time working with Nigel Farage. It is broadcasting legend Duncan Bartz. Good morning, Duncan.
24: Morning, Mark.
11: So good to see you. Welcome to Talk Breakfast. Well, that's the million-dollar question. Should Kemi, Rupert and Nigel hammer out a deal to save Britain?
24: You'd like to hope that they would be capable of doing so, but I don't think the mood music's particularly suggesting that that could happen. I mean, I feel, and we often talk about this on Talk, and you and I have spoken about this on a Sunday morning in the past, it feels like 5 minutes to midnight in this country.
11: Yeah.
24: Everything feels like it's right on the cliff edge. And if Andy Burnham gets in on Thursday in the by-election and then replaces Keir Starmer we will see what I believe will be socialism on steroids in Downing Street, right? This guy, socialism on steroids.
11: Yeah. Be very afraid.
24: This guy, I don't think he knows anything else but actually just spend. He was on late night telly. I'm not going to mention the programme, but he was on being interviewed by a female presenter and he was asked to explain the fiscal rules, right? And he said, I'm not going to sit an exam on the fiscal rules. And it's just like, do you know what they are? Do you have any... That is his weak spot. He doesn't understand basic economics, all right? And it's in the DNA of most Labour politicians I've ever come across and ever interviewed, is they don't understand that you should not be spending more money unless you've got it coming in.
11: It's not in their DNA to balance the books.
24: No. It's always spend. And, you know, Mrs. Thatcher made... I can't quote it word for word, but she made the point, the problem with socialism is they run out of other people's money, right? And this is the problem we've got. So in order to try and stop... Burnham going into Downing Street, you would hope that there would be some kind of agreement on this by-election on Thursday, but there is no agreement, and going forward

0: interest. Do you think Rupert Lowe would knowingly allow a left-wing coalition to win the next election in order to do a number over Nigel?
1: Yeah.
0: Well, that's damning, isn't it?
1: Because I believe
0: if that's
1: that.
0: True,
1: I believe
0: if that's
1: that.
0: True, Dunks,
1: yep.
0: then you cannot. Rupert cannot call himself a patriot.
1: No, I mean, I'd like to think otherwise, but everything that I'm seeing and hearing, and he was at Makerfield yesterday, Rupert Lowe, and he addressed a group of people. Some people called it a rally. I'd call it a gathering of people. I mean, you know, and I used to do spinning politics. And it's just kind of like, it's just very clear that I think what's driving him is ultimately this idea of making life as difficult as possible for Reform. What I will say, though, and I don't want to upset any Reform supporters who may be listening, but I will say this. I think it's a bit cheeky if you're a Reform supporter saying, well, Rupert Lowe should stand his candidate down because otherwise Burnham's going to get in. You can make the argument that if Reform hadn't stood so many candidates in 2024, we wouldn't have Starmer in Downing Street. There are dozens of Tory MPs who lost their seats because Reform fielded a candidate. So I think you have to be a little bit cheeky to go, oh, well, you know, it's not fair, you shouldn't be doing this because Reform 2 years ago effectively did the same. However, I come back to the point I made earlier, it does feel like it's 5 minutes to midnight in this country, and if Burnham goes into Downing Street, I think we'll all have to head to the airport.
0: That's exactly right. Well, the last person to leave Britain, remember to switch the lights off. Yeah. Our brilliant chief digital producer Porrick cut this clip yesterday of Ben Habib speaking to me on Talk Breakfast,
1: yeah.
0: saying a deal can be done. It was quite surprising. Let's take a listen if we can.
2: When it comes to 2028, when we've established what the solutions are, when we've got that, we've had this fight, we've debated it, and we've got to those solutions, then Rupert Lowe and Nigel Farage, if he's still in position, and indeed Kemi Badenoch, if she's at the table, have to be grown up, and they've got to sit round a table and make sure they get a thumping majority one way or another on a collective ticket which delivers this country back to safety. And there will be no greater proponent for that taking place than myself. We will put lots and lots of pressure on people to make sure that that happens.
0: Well, there you go. I believe the frost is starting to thaw a little on the political right. And I do wonder whether what's going to happen, Duncan, is that Restore will make their point at Makerfield and Labour win the seat. But when an election approaches and the national interest comes into consideration, I think at some point they begin to talk.
1: I hope so. I mean, I'll make the point again. I'm desperately keen for a coalition on the right because it will stop something ghastly going on in Downing Street in the future after next general election. At the moment, though, it does look like you're more likely to have a coalition of Labour, Lib Dem and the Greens, a socialist rainbow coalition in Downing Street than anything on the right or centre where people join forces and go, listen, we need to put our egos to one side because there's a lot of ego going on there. We need to put our differences to one side for the future. And it is the future of this country, Mark.
0: Well, it really is. And you're right to focus on that. And actually, Labour and the Greens and the Lib Dems, they're not ideologically compatible,
1: no.
0: but they will be united around one enemy, and that will be Nigel Farage. And as you said, this coalition on the left will happen overnight because they will be motivated to keep Nigel Farage out of number 10. And that will hold that coalition together.
1: Yeah.
0: It's all they need, isn't it?
1: It's
0: one single enemy.
1: Yeah.
0: Your enemy's enemy is my friend.
1: Yeah, exactly that. I mean, look, you know, there may well be conversations already taking place, but from what I know and from people I talk to, there's a long way to go before any proper thawing of the ice between Rupert Lowe and Nigel Farage.
0: Duncan, where do the public stand on this? Because I also think that voters in Makerfield may well support Restore UK in their numbers. 8, 10, 12% of the vote, which is enough to split the vote on the right and give it to Labour. And I think the reason why those folks are voting Restore is very noble. And I think what they want is no more compromise, no more U-turns, no more watering down of policies. They want red meat. They want full-fat Coca-Cola. They want true conservatism. I think that's why they're backing Rupert. I don't think they're racist. I don't think they're reactionaries. I don't think they're mad. Because if you read Rupert Lowe's remarks, his posts on X, I agree, don't know about you, with the vast majority of it. He talks sense. And I think that...

0: But I think it'll change at the election because I think the public have got common sense and they'll think, look, we do want undiluted conservatism. Yeah. We want the full fat Coke. Mm. But at an election, Rupert ain't going to become PM, at which point I believe that the Restore folk will weigh in behind Nine.
1: So you think, Makerfield, that anyone who's voting Restore predominantly is doing it out of protest to send a message?
0: Correct. I think that people have always done this. It was ever thus at by-elections, sending a message.
1: Well,
0: and having a protest.
1: That's what happened with Gorton and Denton, can't you? Mm. You can argue that was also about sending a message, and that got the Greens another MP. So you may well be right. I think one of the points I just want to pick up on that you made a few moments ago is I think the electorate are utterly hacked off with British politics, okay? People are fed up with it. And the one thing that Restore Britain is doing is it is very consistent. As you say, it's red meat. It's proper right-of-centre red meat. And they're clear with their messaging. The challenge that we've seen with Reform UK in the past, and this is what happens when there's more scrutiny and you're more under the spotlight and you get more MPs, they have flip-flopped a bit on some of their policies.
0: For sure.
1: You know, and I think some people just go, oh, hang on a second, I thought you didn't do that kind of thing, which is why I wanted to support you. So maybe they're looking elsewhere.
0: Well, that's right. And I think the idea is that Restore and previously Advance, led by
1: Ben
0: Habib, can hold Nigel's feet to the fire and keep him true, as it were. But I think that the way people vote, including voters on the right, is different at a general election to local elections or a by-election, because then they know what is at stake. And I think that, for example, the people in Makerfield who vote for Rupert Lowe on Thursday will not vote for Rupert Lowe in 2 or 3 years' time.
1: And you might be right, because I'm old enough and you're old enough to remember UKIP, right, which was Nigel Farage's first kind of political vehicle. And do you remember that they got two MPs because they had two Tories who crossed the floor, Douglas Carswell and Mark Reckless?
0: Yeah.
1: And both those men, I think I'm right in saying, someone will let me know if I got this wrong, because I'm doing this on the hoof, I think I'm right in saying both men triggered by-elections and got back in under the UKIP banner, yet only one got back in at the next general election.
0: Yeah, he's a mesmeric politician, in my view, with a brain the size of a planet. Just briefly, interesting messages from my audience today.
1: Go on.
0: And there's an abiding theme about the Conservatives. Mm. They like Kemi.
1: Yeah.
0: The Tories, not so much.
1: Yeah, she's got a problem. There's a really interesting piece, and I'm going to see if I can find this. I've read the Telegraph or the Times, and it's by, here it is, Bernard Jenkin, and he's written this piece. He's the MP, the Tory MP for Harwich and North Essex, a six-point plan to save the Tories and the nation from endemic decline. And this is almost like a mini-manifesto, right? And it's very, very interesting, because Kemi's problem is her personal poll ratings are doing remarkably well. I've been really impressed with her ever since the Conservative Party conference last year in Manchester. I was there on the eve of it. Everyone thought it was basically going to turn into a wake, right? And within 24 hours, 36 hours after her conference speech, she turned it around. It was a blistering speech.
0: That speech, and then you had the budget response in which she slayed.
1: Yeah, and over the last several months, Prime Minister's questions, where time and time again, she is knocking, you know, Starmer for six, which is great to see. So she's doing really well. The challenge is you have some great up-and-coming Conservative MPs, people like Katie Lamb and Jack Rankin and Lewis Cocking and stuff, and they're great. They're sound, to use that word, politically right-of-centre sound. The challenge is, dare I say, all of the old-school Tories of the past 14 years still hanging around who are a little bit wet. And what does she do with them? You know, what
0: and
1: does she
0: you
1: do?
0: You are a keen political historian, and you'll remember that Mrs. Thatcher had the same battles with her party. We think of that as a decade of unrelenting power on the part of Mrs. Thatcher, that she commanded that party, you know, steel fist, iron fist. In fact, she spent years. It was only really by about 87 that she defeated the left of her own party.
1: Yeah,
0: it took that long.
1: We have a parallel there. And, you know, we also have a parallel. You know, Thatcher came in 79. We also have that parallel. If you look at our economy at the moment, you know, you even have former chief economists of the IMF saying it's more than likely that Britain will need to go to the IMF for a bailout. sometime in the next few years. You know, that was a story from a couple of days ago. The parallels between where we are now and back in the 1970s, economically and politically, are vast.
0: The definitive biography of Margaret Thatcher was written by the Observer journalist Hugo Young, and it was called One of Us. Yeah. And the reason why it was called that is because that was Thatcher's catchphrase for 10 years in power. When discussing colleagues in the party, she would say, "Is he one of us?" And that was, is it somebody that shares our philosophy for change? And of course, that is the concern. Will Nigel be diluted by clapped out Tories coming into the party? That is the $1 million question. Let me give you the candidates for Makerfield. Jake Austin, Lib Dem. Count Binface Party. Andy Burnham, the Labour Party. Dan Clark, Libertarian. John Dyer, Independent. Ed Gemmell, Climate Party. Paul Gould, Independent. Alan Howling Loud Hope, official Monster Raving Loony Party. Robert Kenyon, Reform UK. Robert Pownall, Protect the Wild. Rebecca Shepherd, Restore Britain. Sarah Wakefield, Green Party. Peter Ward, Rejoin EU. Michael Wynne Stanley, The Conservative Party. Next up, Nigel Farage has announced if he becomes Prime Minister, he will evict foreign nationals from social housing. Reaction next.
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0: 6:38, you are listening to Talk Breakfast. Nigel Farage, I will evict foreign nationals from council housing. This is quite a development. Duncan Barks is a broadcaster and journalist. Duncan, your reaction to this, will it go down well with the public?
1: I think it's quite a hardcore policy here. I mean, one could make the observation that it's been released because obviously we're counting down to the by-election that we previously talked about. And also maybe it's been put out today in order to kind of just temper Restore Britain. And there is a view, I think, that, you know, you mentioned it earlier, you need some red meat, and Restore have got plenty of red meat when it comes to their policy on deporting people. And here we have Reform UK via a Substack that Nigel Farage is launching this morning. So this is an essay, and if I've understood it correctly, he'll be doing various essays over the next several months, just kind of like outlining the party's policy on various issues. And in this new one, he vowed that veterans and long-term local residents will instead be given priority, along with domestic abuse survivors and care leavers. Foreign nationals living in social housing will be given 3 months to find private accommodation or face being deported under this new reform proposal. So it's it's an interesting one. It is hard. It is a hard policy. There will be people who think, well, I've had enough of feeling like a second-class citizen in the United Kingdom compared to people who come to this country from elsewhere. I support this policy. I can understand exactly why he's outlined it.
0: It's amazing, isn't it, that we've allowed that to happen, that people from overseas in their 20s, 30s or 40s receive subsidised housing in the United Kingdom. It's wild when you think about it.
1: I think it feeds into something we often talk about here on Talk, which is this feeling that we have a two-tier Britain, right? And, you know, we talked about it in the past about justice. Sadly, we've had to talk about it recently with the case of Henry Novak in Southampton and policing. I think there's this feeling from a lot of people in the UK that if you were born here, you almost go to the back of the queue You're not seen as a priority, and people are fed up with it.
0: And we'd assumed that was a given, that it would automatically you would prioritise your own people. But that's now a debating point. It's a right-wing dog whistle to put the British people first.
1: Well, yes, and if you make any observation and you have concerns about the fact that British people do not come first, then you're somehow, as you've just mentioned, labelled as hard right or far right. And that is the left's way of just shutting down any form of debate, isn't it?
0: Well, I come into the studio, as you do, at the weekend on a Sunday morning, and the security staff do a 13-hour shift on a Sunday.
1: Yeah.
0: And so they clock off, the particular people on duty will clock off at 8 a.m., mm-hmm. 13 hours on your feet, walking around the building, isn't it?
1: Yep.
0: Checking things, going through details, organising passes. They've got a lot going on through the night. So therefore, they're not with their families. No. They're going to go to bed. This is not a sob story, but I just want to put it in context. And people listening to this show who are at the tail end of a night shift or are about to go to work now on a Sunday rather than a beer garden. And their hard-earned cash, half of it, is going to go towards a variety of things, including subsidising foreign nationals for their accommodation.
1: Yep.
0: It's completely unacceptable.
1: And
0: how did we get here?
1: I think the quick and dirty answer is we got here because...
0: I like it when you talk dirty.
1: I know you do. I think I'll say it again. The quick and dirty answer, Mark, is that we have been, as a nation, remarkably tolerant and now over-tolerant.
0: We've been too nice.
1: And that's
0: our great quality as a nation.
1: It is. I said this before on Talk. You know, it's come back to bite us on the backside. We have been so tolerant and so welcoming. And sadly, there's a chunk of people in society who have come to this country. And it is a chunk. It's not everyone. You know, this is nuanced. But there are a chunk of people.
0: In fact, it's probably a small minority.
1: But I think it's a growing chunk of people because they see other people getting away with it who frankly take the mick. And it's like, look, come to this. Look, we have been a great country. We've given sanctuary to people off the back of World War II. You know, thousands, hundreds of thousands of refugees. We have a great track record. We have helped people out. But there are people who have come to this country and they refuse to integrate. They refuse to acknowledge the laws of this country. They feel that they should have certain exemptions when it comes to how they live their lives. And I think we've gone too far the other way. And we've gone, we get that, that's fine. You want to do that? You can do that. And for me, the turning point was, do you remember Abu Hamza?
0: Of course I do.
1: The guy with the hook.
0: Or Captain Hook.
1: Yeah. Who, and this is going back to...
0: The enemy of metal detectors the world over.
1: Well, quite. But also the enemy of the general public when he was having prayer meetings outside Finsbury Mosque. Do you remember?
0: I do.
1: And streets had to be shut down. And the police had to protect it and police that particular form of worship. And that's going back, what, 25 years?
0: Correct.
1: That's when it started to happen. It swung too far the other way. I have no problem with people praying, but do it in your place of worship. Do it in your church. Do it in your mosque. What gives anyone the right to shut down streets in this country and we as taxpayers have to police that so it can be allowed to happen? And for me, that was the catalyst of when we started going too far in the other direction and people, frankly, started to take the mick.
0: Too nice. They've made mugs of all of us. From Steph, good morning, Mark, and hello, Duncan. No foreign national should be able to access social housing or benefits. If they can't support themselves, they should not be here. Our own come first. Steph, I completely agree. Can you imagine going to Dubai, China, Singapore? Can you imagine going to the United States and seeking subsidised housing and benefits? Good luck. Peter, good morning, Mark, and hello, Duncan. Foreign nationals should never have gotten social housing in the first place. Plenty of room on disused airfields for those who claim to be refugees, but in reality are mostly just illegal immigrants here for nefarious reasons. Another Peter, how can Rachel Reeves go to the IMF for a bailout and then give it all away to illegal immigrants and overseas aid to countries who hate us? It makes minus zero fiscal sense. How about this from Colin? Hey, Mark, the only way we can save this great country is to have a reform government who have the balls to do the right thing. Stop the migrants, kick out those already here, stop overseas funding, reduce the welfare bill, get our military back to full strength again, etc., etc. However, that is just a dream while this rotten Labour crowd are in. They intend to strip this country of its identity for their own means. They're not true Labour. They are traitors. What about this from another Peter? Never forget, Mark, that it was Nigel Farage who fought to keep the pound rather than getting the euro. Mm. I recall meeting Nigel at the Bedfordshire Country Show at Redbourne years ago with his pound sign badge. He always was destined to be Prime Minister of this country. Let's take a voice note on housing migrants from Ben.
5: Good morning, Mark. Ben from Birmingham. I'm one of those, and I'm now 7 hours into a 12-hour shift minimum. It's my sixth one in a row. Every day I've done 13 or 14 hours. One day I did 12 and a half. Today I'll be the same. I'll have worked over 80 hours by the time I finish.
0: Wow.
5: Around midday today this week. And my tax bill probably about 700 quid for the week. And it's going to pay for people that sit on their arses or have just landed on a boat. I really wouldn't mind if it was for Indigenous people that need the help, or it's going towards making the NHS better, or the police better, or the roads better, or anything else other than the crap that they're spending it on. It does my head in. I average over £500 a week in tax on rubbish. Sure, it's going to be a great show.
0: Well, Ben, you are a hero. That is what my producer, Phil Dave, said, and he's absolutely right. And there are millions of you because you decide to get up early in the morning and go to work 7 hours into a probable 12-hour shift on a Sunday, this lad. And it's going to be a sunny afternoon. And rather than going to a beer garden, spending time with his friends and family, Ben is going to have to get some kip because he's working so hard, 80 hours a week. Now, Ben is not looking for sympathy. I know that. But he's just pointing out that the tax he pays, which is about £500 a week, which is a lot of money, that Duncan box doesn't even touch the sides.
7: No.
0: When it comes to what this government does with the money. Illegals, hotel accommodation, HMOs, army barracks used for people that shouldn't be in the country. Pocket money and mobile phones, by the way. Net zero and subsidies to prop up a collapsed business model. The list goes on.
7: I can add to this. So I've got a piece in tomorrow's Daily Express. It goes online this evening. I write a Monday column for the Express. Taxation. Our taxes go to fund a Home Office, right? My column tomorrow is the fact that the Public Accounts Committee, which published a report several days ago, is made up of a group of MPs right across the political spectrum, so all different political parties, have concluded, as a result of their report into asylum, we have asylum seekers who have failed in their asylum application in this country, but nobody knows where they are. And this is where our taxes are going.
0: Welcome to Broken Britain. Well, we need to cover that because it links to the front page of the Sunday Express. 100,000 failed asylum seekers still in Britain. Lots more to come. Your voice notes, your reaction. Should the rights form a coalition to keep Labour out of power? Lots to get through. 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
2: 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Travel trouble.
10: Road closures in London this morning. Ilford Lane, Ilford, blocked by an incident between Winston Way and Mortlake Road. In New Cross, an incident has closed Lewisham Way between Wickham Road and Parkfield Road. At Holborn, heading west, A40 High Holborn, there's an accident from New Oxford Street to Shaftesbury Avenue. There's also a closure at Westminster of Whitehall, an accident from Parliament Square to Trafalgar Square. And we still have the weekend roadworks until tomorrow at Wyverston in Bedfordshire, blocking the southbound side of the A1 Great North Road. I'm Simon James.
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0: 6:51 Talk Breakfast. How do we fix this broken country of ours? Here is a voice note from Peter.
13: Good morning, Mark. Yes, this country is in real trouble because of the politicians, including all those from Tony Blair onwards up to this absolute loser of a loser of losers, Mr. Starmer, Mr. Feathers the Penguin. You know, where again, we hear nothing all of a sudden about Henry Novak. That's gone quiet. Where are all these famous people, film stars, pop stars, all the others that come out gobbing it off when it's someone of colour that gets murdered? Where are all these people that come out and take the knee for poor Henry Novak?
0: Yeah.
13: Nowhere. Absolutely nowhere. As a white man, a white English man, I think our situation is very precarious in this country. And even if worse, if some people are Jewish, I think there's an awful lot of trouble coming unless it's knocked on the head right now. Anyway, don't spill anything down that nice old pink shirt this morning, Mark.
0: Happy that you're watching. If you want to see my controversial shirt, head to YouTube, search Talking Up We Pop. Here's a voice note from Nick. Do you think that Kemi, Rupert and Nigel should hammer out a deal to save Britain? Take a listen to this.
14: Good morning, Mark. It's Nick from Loughborough. I don't think we'll see a coalition of the right. I don't think we'll see them come together. Because today's politicians are ego-driven, pure and simple, power and ego. And I include all of them in that. Starmer, Badenoch, Farage, Rupert Lowe, the whole damn lot of them. And all they're interested in is power. And their way of thinking is underwritten by the fact that they're all rich enough to live with a socialist government. It will never affect them. They don't care. Have a good day.
0: Thank you for that, Nick. They don't have skin in the game, do they? Rory says, Mark, please stop including Badenoch, or Bad Enoch, as as you call her, in the coalition. The Tories are not right-wing. We will never learn. Enjoying the show. Comme d'habitude. Thank you, Rory, for that bit of French as well. Francis in Sussex. Great show, Mark. No, Nigel should carry on with reform. Why should they do a deal with Restore? The Tories hope they will do a deal because they are toast. So no, says Francis. I will vote reform, says Dean in Ealing. I want nothing to do with the vainglorious Rupert and his merry band of racists. I want nothing to do with a party that thinks Zia Yusuf, Suella and others should not be here. They disgust me. Rupert will blow up soon. His supporters will be exposed. Paul in Exeter. Rupert Lowe can afford to leave the country when the balloon goes up. And Steve in Northants, reform helped the Tories when Boris got in and got no thanks whatsoever. And Duncan, I was talking about tax because there's this idea that some people pay the lower rate, other people are on the higher rate. I think that most people wind up parting with half of their pay packet by the time you include inflation and VAT, filling up your car with petrol, that's taxed. And this from Ella. Mark, don't forget, we even pay VAT to wipe our bums.
15: We do.
0: 20% VAT on toilet paper. Make it make sense. Brilliant messages. Just picking up on this story before you get to another scandal. Sunday Express, you're writing about this in the Express tomorrow.
15: Yeah, so front page of the Sunday Express, 100,000 failed asylum seekers still here.
0: 100,000 people?
15: Yeah, these are people looking at the story that the Home Office and the government have been, well, have failed to support.
0: So we've said, the authorities said, you shouldn't be here, but they still are.
15: Correct. What I've written about in tomorrow's Express, online later today, are the asylum seekers, and these are people we know about. Okay, so these, the front page of the Express, 100,000 people who have failed But we haven't done anything about them. But we know they're still here. That's why that story is there. There are asylum seekers in this country who have failed the asylum process. They exhausted the process, but the Home Office have lost track of them. And we know this because the Public Accounts Committee, made up of various MPs, held an evidence gathering session, and the Home Office was asked. They were asked various questions. They issued a statement, and this is the quote, okay? We know where the, quote, vast majority, quote unquote.
0: Oh, that's reassuring, isn't it?
15: Of failed asylum seekers are. The Home Office doesn't publish any figures regarding people they've lost track of, right? But we do know 2 years ago, back in 2024, ministers admitted there were at least 5,000 failed asylum seekers that they've completely lost track of. Now, my hunch would be that figure's probably increased. How can it be, with the massive amount of tax that we pay in one of the most monitored countries in the world, all right? And let me just riff on this quickly. CCTV, ANPR cameras, facial recognition technology, all of this kind of stuff.
0: All the ULEZ cameras, there's cameras everywhere.
15: These people who have been in the asylum system, we know who they are, right? We know who they are. We've got records of them. They've had asylum cases. How can it be they simply disappear and the Home Office goes, oh, well, we only know where the vast majority are? It's a dereliction of duty.
0: Well, it is, and I'm so glad you also questioned the figure of 100,000 because I know my audience will be saying, and the rest.
15: Yeah, and it is a problem, and I'll tell you why I think it's a problem. These are the ones we know about, front page of the Sunday Express. Those who we don't know where they are, sadly, we have seen in the last couple of weeks that we have people who come from other countries and other cultures who live here who don't share the same values as us, okay? They don't.
0: No.
15: It's a fact. So consequently, if you're someone who has been told you're not going to be given asylum in the United Kingdom, we need to know where these people are, right?
0: Well,
15: because they may
0: absolutely.
15: Well bear a grudge.
0: Correct. They wish ill on the country if we're saying bugger off. And the other issue is, have they failed asylum because they have a criminal record or some other blot on their copybook? It's a completely broken system and it is a scandal. And, you know, overall, do you know what it is? I would say it's taking the sheesh.
15: It is. It's very good.
0: And you've got a bit of a story on that.
15: Yeah, I have. This is in the Sun on Sunday today. And I had to read this. Sometimes, Mark, you read something once, you go, that can't be true. So you read it a second time. I've read it three times. And it appears, well, do you think you need to be a skilled worker to create a kebab?
0: No, I don't think you do.
15: I mean, I think you could train, you know, you could train a donkey if given enough time to probably, you know, sort you out with sheesh. So it transpires in the Sun on Sunday that skilled work visa licenses have been given to 159 kebab shops.
0: This is ridiculous.
15: This allows people to come to this country and bring their families as well, so it's not just an individual, in order to say, I can come to the UK because I've got a skilled work visa because I know how to cut a bit of meat off the old, what I call the elephant leg rotating in your kebab shop.
0: I mean, this is a fraud on the British people, isn't it?
15: Yep.
0: This is a con trick, because when we hear skilled immigration, we're thinking gas engineers.
15: We're told it's doctors and scientists
0: brickies.
15: And engineers.
0: Yeah.
15: Yeah, all of that jazz.
0: Sparks.
15: Sparks, chippies.
0: Good luck with that.
15: All of that jazz. So there you are. And I mean, I'm sure you could find people in this country who would quite like to work in a kebab shop.
0: Well, there's 10 million adults of working age not active in the economy. Luckily, you are super active in the economy, Duncan, and you're going to stay with us, which is very exciting. Just on the kebab, do you ever eat that elephant leg thing?
15: No.
0: No.
15: No, I have a proper chicken seesh, which are the cubes on the skewer, on the charcoal.
0: I like to see the meat in its original format.
15: Yes, because I know what it is.
0: What's with the elephant leg? You know what that is. That's about being, like, you know, eight Stellas in.
15: It
0: starts to become attractive.
15: Yeah, nothing's attractive after
0: happens
15: eight
0: with
15: Stellas.
0: The opposite sex, doesn't it? Didn't happen with Mrs. Dolan. There were no beer goggles there. I had 20/20 vision. Lots more to come. This is Talk Breakfast.
16: Talk. News. Update. On the hour. Headlines.
17: From the Sky News Centre at 7. Scotland manager Steve Clarke has praised the resilience and character of his team after they started their World Cup campaign with a 1-0 win against Haiti. John McGinn scored the winner in Boston as they secured the country's first victory at the tournament for 36 years. Clarke says it's a brilliant achievement.
18: They deserve it. They've been so good for their nation over the last 7 years. They deserve to be the team that's finally got another win on the board in the World Cup. So, yeah, delighted for them.
17: Elsewhere in Group C, it finished 1-1 between Brazil and Morocco. Two men have been charged after thousands of pounds worth of equipment, kit and lion mascots belonging to the England football team was taken. The goods were discovered missing in the when the squad arrived in Kansas City on Friday night. President Trump is adamant a deal to end the war with Iran will be signed today. Speaking on Truth Social, he said after it's signed, the Strait of Hormuz will be open to all. Here's security and defence analyst Professor Michael Clark.
19: The Strait of Hormuz, I'm sure, will open again, but it will never go back to the way it was, ever, because the Iranians now know, and we now know, how easy it is for them to close it. The modern technologies of cheap ballistic missiles, cheap drones, the Iranians can close the strait at a moment's notice whenever they want to.
17: Iran's already said signing on Sunday is definitely not happening. Planned strike action by resident doctors in England next week has been called off. It means they won't be walking out for 4 days from tomorrow. A long-running row over pay will be discussed by the government and the BMA union instead. Switzerland will find out later whether it can cap its population at 10 million. The country would become the world's first to introduce a limit. And the government's announced a £132 million funding boost for after-schools clubs ahead of an expected under-16s social media ban. The programme will fund sport, music and debating societies to help children build skills and reduce isolation. That's the latest. I'm AJ Walsh.
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16: 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On DAB+. On YouTube. On your mobile. And on your side. This is Talk. Talk Breakfast with Mark Dolan. Truth and justice for all.
0: Two minutes past 7. Top of the morning. Welcome to Talk Breakfast. Mark Dolan with a big Sunday morning show for you. Lovely to have your company, whatever you're up to. You may be at the tail end of a shift. We've got Ben's just messaged the show with a voice note, and he's 7 hours into a 12-hour shift. So whatever you're up to, you may be working, you may be slumbering under the duvet. Perhaps you're getting ready to mow the lawn. Perhaps you're pacing yourself before a trip to the pub for a Sunday afternoon beverage or two. But whatever you're up to, we've got your back. And let me tell you some big stories to get through. Breaking this morning, Feel the Burn, Greater Manchester Mayor Andy Burnham is poised to chuck Keir Starmer out of number 10 if he wins the Makerfield by-election. But is Burnham really the answer for Britain? Meanwhile, Nigel Farage has revealed he will evict foreign nationals from social housing if he becomes Prime Minister. And a new Defence Secretary is appointed. But can Labour be trusted with Britain's national security? And our question this morning is a simple one. Should there be a coalition of the political right? Should Kemi, Rupert and Nigel do a deal to save Britain? 0344 499 1000. Rory is taking your calls. So give him a call, pick up that phone. Rory, here's what I've got to say. Dave the Engineer is pressing the buttons. Our executive producer is the double threat of broadcaster and media guru Phil Dave. And directing our TV output, the brilliant Luke, the wizard that is Luke. And so all you got to do if you want to see the show, watch Dolan's Dispatch, see my studio guests right now, and take a view on my rather controversial pink shirt. It's not for everyone. Terry Wogan once said, "You're not going to please everyone, and that's okay." Well, that's my life motto. So directing our TV output is Luke. If you want to see the show, head over to YouTube, search Talk and up we pop. Let's talk. Should there be a coalition of the right? Do Kemi, Nigel and Rupert need to put aside their differences and do a deal to save Britain? Let me give you some front pages. Sunday Express, 100,000 failed asylum seekers still in the United Kingdom. Welcome to broken Britain. The Sun on Sunday, World Cup heist shock. England kit rescued as two nicked for van raid. What a save is the headline. Sunday Mirror, who seem to be backing Burnham now for Prime Minister, vow to readers, Burnham, I will make us heard, with a photograph of a very forthright, fist-wielding Andy Burnham on the front page of that paper. Sunday Telegraph, Jarvis, I will get forces to the funds that they need. New Defence Secretary says government must meet moments on military spending. And Nigel Farage pledges to evict foreign nationals from council houses, reacting to the big stories of the day live in the studio. Two very good friends of mine, broadcaster Duncan Barks and political commentator Charlie Rowley. Good morning, boys.
3: Morning.
21: Good morning.
0: Charlie, great to see you. And what a story, what a splash Nigel Farage has made. He's no stranger to a headline, is he? This one's going to get people talking. Evicting foreign nationals from social housing, your reaction?
21: Well, I think most people would get along with that, especially when you have people in this country who have served this country, veterans, for example, that haven't had the accommodation, that haven't had the social housing, that they should probably be afforded. I don't think that's a controversial statement at all. If you've put on that uniform, if you've served your country, if you've put your life on the line for this country, and you can't get social housing in this country, then what on earth is it for?
0: And there's another problem, isn't there? Because not only is it, I think, the misuse of our taxes to accommodate people from overseas, and I don't mean that in an incredibly prejudicial or xenophobic way, Charlie, because if I went to Singapore, or if I went to the United Arab Emirates, or even the United States, I would not expect my housing to be subsidised, so I think that's not unreasonable. But the other issue you've got is it increases rents for Brits.
21: Yeah.
0: Because if you're filling up social housing with folk from overseas, what's going to happen to the private market? It's going to go up.
21: Absolutely. The demand for social housing, the demand for all housing is obviously up. So when you sort of take a lot of that supply away and offer it to people that have come to the country for whatever reason, then, you know, you're limiting that pool that is available to people that actually might need it here. And it's a case, it's about fairness. You know, we hear all the time about immigration, about legal routes of people coming into this country. That is something that can happen. We did this exactly for Ukraine. We've done it for the Hong Kongians. We've done it for Afghanistan, people from Afghanistan, you know, a country that we did have a bit of a hand in. So, you know, people might want to forget that, but that's the fact of it. So you've got to help certain groups of people where the UK has had an involvement and where we want to help. And so you can, but you do that through the planning. So if you say to people, right, or to people in the UK, we can help Ukrainians. And of course we want to do that. They're a European partner, they're a European ally. So then you go away and you think, right, how much social housing have we got? What stock have we got available to help to provide for those people that are genuinely fleeing a war-torn country at the hands of a despicable Russia? But we can pick and choose. We can choose the countries that we feel as though that we can help, or where we've intervened in the past where we have a duty to help. But we can't just open the doors to anyone and everybody to say, you know, it's all right, come to the UK, we've got a generous benefit system, and here's a house
3: to help you. What's happened, hasn't it, over the last, oh blimey, I don't know, since what, 1997, I would argue, since you know, Blair got into government, a new Labour project, we have been more than welcoming to pretty much everybody. And Charlie, you're absolutely bang on the money. You know, there are people from certain countries who actually, I believe we're responsible for helping them out, fleeing Ukraine or indeed other countries around the world. But the problem we have is we've now ended up in a situation, and you see these banners sometimes, don't you, in these placards, all refugees welcome. And it's like, we can't afford to do that anymore. Okay, I'm sorry to break it to you. How do you think this is all paid for? And what is interesting about all of this is the default setting, particularly anyone on the left of the political spectrum, is simply these people are fleeing persecution or some form of, you know, tyranny from whichever country they're coming from. And it's like, are all of them really fleeing some kind of persecution? And there are dozens of incidents and cases and stories out there that we've talked about here on Talk where people have, all of a sudden, you can't deport me because I've just realised I'm gay. You know, and it's just like, oh, come on, really? And I think people are sick and tired of it.
0: Most definitely, or I don't like chicken nuggets.
3: Well, there's that story as well.
0: That's a big one. By the way, something just personally happened to me about a month ago, a late night trip to Mackie D's, other outlets are available, and a long hike back to my budget hotel with my chicken McNuggets. Right. Hugely looking forward. Requested barbecue sauce. No barbecue sauce in the bag.
1: Tragic.
21: It's an outrage.
0: I mean, bad things happen to people in life, but I don't think it gets much worse than that.
21: I mean, Britain is broken, isn't it? On the back of that. No barbecue sauce and, a late-night takeaway. This country's gone down the pan.
0: I actually don't think that they can be eaten without the barbecue sauce. I think it's impossible. I've got to tell you that there's another elephant in the room, and we talked about refugees, and it's interesting how the left, I think, have overplayed their card, Charlie, because now the idea of asylum seeker is like a dirty word. So what we've done is we've brought into disrepute the very principle of a refugee, which is the fault of the left with open borders, because prior to overplaying their hand, no one had an issue with folk seeking refuge in this country. But when it's millions, and as Duncan has said, they're not all fleeing persecution, well, then the public say no more. It backfires horribly. But there is a small matter of millions of EU citizens who are enjoying subsidised housing in the UK. Now, I wish these people no ill. Mrs. Dolan happens to be of a German extraction herself. But that's not the basis for subsidised housing.
21: Yeah, you're absolutely right. And look, you know, people feel as though we have been generous for a long time. And rightly so, we're a generous nation. But when the left have nothing else now to do but double down on the rhetoric of, anybody that you know that we might say is coming to this country, well, people that have come in, the facts are, people come into this country illegally. They have crossed on a small boat. They have been put up in accommodation, whether it's hotel accommodation or now...
0: Half of whom will stay forever, by the way.
21: Exactly.
0: People don't realise that.
21: Absolutely. It is perfectly legitimate and right and just common sense to say, OK, those people should not be able to say... But the left have got nothing else to do apart from double down on the rhetoric to say, no, you want to get rid of them, you're far right, you're racist. They've got nothing else left to do but sling those labels around and sling the mud at people who are just trying to get back to a pragmatic situation where we have certain housing for people that we can help and should help. And actually, if you come into this country illegally and you've got no right or basis to be here, then I'm afraid you're out.
1: And you used the word fairness earlier, and you're absolutely right. People, you know, the British people have a massive sense of fair play and fairness. You know, it's one of the great British attributes. And the problem we have here is that people now are seeing that their sense of fair play is being increasingly abused. Mm. And the thing is, if someone does cross the channel on a small boat and enters this country illegally, I think all of us around this table will agree that people just go, hang on a second, because then you're being rewarded for actually doing something wrong. Mm. You've effectively broken into this country and you are getting accommodation and you're getting this and you're getting that. And people have just had enough, particularly against a backdrop of a lot of public services in this country just simply not working anymore. Yep. And the sense that if you are a refugee or asylum seeker, you go to the front of the queue, yet the person who broke into this country, as I said, goes to the front of the queue, but the person who's paying the taxes in this country, i.e. us and talk listeners and viewers and stuff, they kind of like lose out a little bit and maybe go to the back of the queue. And people are just going, this is just unfair. I've had enough.
21: And these people aren't, you know, unsmart. You know, these are smart cookies. You know, they see Britain as, you know, why people ask the question all the time. Well, you know, people have got to France before they come to the UK, for example. Well, why do they come to the UK? Because they're reading the headlines and understanding that benefits Britain and our welfare bill is obviously a lot more generous than what you might get in France. Or when you talked about European countries, you know, just in slightly different sort of point. But, you know, people don't want to settle in Europe because they know that they can come to the UK, they won't be deported, the Rwanda scheme was scrapped, it didn't have a chance to get off the ground, pardon the pun, but you know, it should have done. The Prime Minister back in the day, Rishi Sunak, should have just driven that through to say, right, I'll deal with the legal consequences afterwards, but one nation has got a signed deal, the UK with Rwanda, an independent government, we will see through that deal, and that might have stopped some of the pull factor, but you're seeing more of a pull factor when you don't have the deterrence and you've got a generous benefits scheme. Just on the point about the European nations, and you talked about European housing, you know, post-Brexit, I find it extraordinary people say, well, you know, Brexit is to blame and it's all the UK's fault. Well, this takes two to tango. Yeah. And, you know, people will be looking towards their summer holidays just as an example of the relationship between the UK and the EU. You know, we were very clear in the UK that we weren't going to punish citizens. Yeah. You know, we wanted to stop free movement, and that's one thing, and people would understand that, and I think that's just a common sense approach. But when it comes to holidays, for example, we were never going to say to our European neighbours and friends, you can't now come through the e-gate system. You know, the EU made it incredibly difficult for Brits. It was the EU punishing the UK, not the other way around. So I think when people sort of bemoan Brexit, and then Brexit has brought all of these woes to this country, and as if it was sort of, you know, silly little Englanders that voted for Brexit, and actually we should be, you know, looking to rejoin the EU, even when now we would have worse terms, spend more money on it, and have less of a say.
15: And lose the pound.
21: And lose the pound.
15: Because they will not have us back in.
21: Exactly.
15: With the pound, it'll be you have to sign up to the euro. So with the prospect of Starmer where he is at the moment, possibly out of a job in the next couple of weeks, Burnham coming in, who's just rowed back a little bit at the moment on his, we must rejoin the EU, guaranteed.
21: I wonder why.
15: Yeah. Maybe he wants to just get some votes. Yeah. But you know, once he's in Downing Street, of course, you know, he'll revert to type, and it's just like, and everyone really hacks me off about anyone who's part of this government or a Labour politician or a Labour supporter. They think all of this country's ills will be sorted out if we rejoin the European Union. Yep. And it won't, because despite Rachel Reeves's best interests managing our economy or mismanaging our economy, we're still predicted to grow faster than France and Germany. And what do they have in common? Oh, they're part of the EU. Yeah. So this idea that all of a sudden, oh, we just rejoin the EU and everything will be rosy in the garden again, frankly, is for the birds.
21: Absolutely.
0: Most definitely is. Duncan, loved having you in the studio.
15: Always a pleasure, James.
0: Look forward to you coming back and presenting some shows. Both of you turned out to be outstanding.
15: I think we got away with it, Charles. So back here Wednesday, Thursday and Friday of next week in the evenings.
0: Looking forward to that. Cannot have me too much bark. Or indeed too much Rowley and
15: or too much Charlie.
21: I'm the only Charlie you need.
0: That's definitely a problem in this industry. Look at engineer Dave, he hasn't blinked since he sat down. Keeps going to the toilet.
21: Starstruck, obviously.
0: That's just his weak bladder. Brilliant. Duncan, look forward to the shows next week. We'll catch up very soon. I'm delighted to say that Charlie Rowley is going to stay with us. And on this show yesterday, we broke the news that Ben Habib, former leader of Advance UK, one of those prominent right-wing voices in the country, has said that a deal can be made between the major parties of the right to save Britain. So should there be a coalition of the right? Well, Charlie is very well connected, former advisor to a Conservative government minister. We'll get his reaction next. It's 7:17. This is Talk Breakfast.
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10: We have some road closures in London this morning. Ilford Lane, Ilford, blocked by an incident between Winston Way and Mortlake Road. We also have an incident at New Cross, which is closed Lewisham Way between Wickham Road and Parkfield Road. An accident at Holborn, blocking the westbound side of the A40 High Holborn from New Oxford Street to Shaftesbury Avenue. Westminster, a collision has closed Whitehall from Parliament Square to Trafalgar Square. We still have the weekend roadworks in Bedfordshire until tomorrow. This is blocking the southbound side of the A1 Great North Road at Wyberston. I'm Simon James.
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2: 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Across the UK, have you got the guts for talk? The home of common sense. This is Talk.
0: Louise in Ipswich. Good morning, Mark. I don't think your guest Charlie should be proud about us letting in people from Afghanistan. They are from an alien culture. Hong Kong, yes, we had no responsibility for Ukraine. It's all about opinions. This from Joanna in Salisbury. I had a bit of a disaster a month ago. Chicken nuggets, no barbecue sauce in the bag. What are you going to do? Joanna says there's a reason for no barbecue sauce that will probably disappear off the menu. Ingredients, barbecue sauce, Worcestershire sauce made with anchovies, animal-derived broths or alcohol. That conflict with religious dietary laws like halal or kosher or vegetarian will be the problem. Thank you for that, Joanna. Now, we broke a bit of a story yesterday because Ben Habib, one of the most prominent figures on the political right, told me on Talk Breakfast that a deal can be hammered out between Kemi Badenoch, Nigel Farage and Rupert Lowe to save Britain. Charlie Rowley, your reaction?
21: Well, I'm not entirely sure that that is the case today, unless, you know, there are some dual conversations going on behind the scenes between Rupert Lowe and Nigel Farage, for example. Not according to the newspapers this morning. I think that relationship still needs quite a lot of repairing.
0: Lots of my audience say, actually, take the Tories out of that mix because they're not truly right-wing. What would you say to that?
21: Well, look, they're on a journey. And, you know, they have...
0: The road to hell?
21: They... well, Kemi Badenoch would hope that she is pulling them back to where they need to be.
0: She's
21: back
0: a bat out of hell, isn't she?
21: She is. And she's polling better than I think a lot of people might have expected. She is polling better than the party, for sure. Now, I think what the trouble that she will always have is that the Tories in power for the last 14 years, and some of the issues, a lot of the issues that we talk about day in, day out, are at the responsibility of the last Tory government. They didn't get a grip of immigration, legal or illegal. They didn't bring taxes down. Crime seemed to be out of control. You know, that's when we had all these increases in things like, you know, police not doing the things that we should be policing the streets, not tweets and all the rest of it. So, you know, they've got a lot to answer for. They took their eye off the ball, frankly, because of so many other things going on. Brexit being one, very time consuming. And, you know, that should have been sorted a lot quicker. And not having an internal party dispute over the way in which Brexit should be delivered. And then COVID, which obviously wiped out an awful lot of time and energy in order to respond to a health pandemic. Well, all the while, civil servants, maybe of a particular different view, it's not for me to speculate, maybe it is, pushing their own agenda, not having that ministerial oversight where actually, you know, hardworking, proper Conservatives would have said, no, we're not having that, or no, we haven't got the time for that. These things sort of slip through the net. So, you know, the Tories have got a journey to go on to display to the public that they are Conservative again, if the public are going to take them seriously as a proper Conservative party once more. Kemi is doing that work. Is it going to be enough by the next general election? We don't know. Probably not. But, you know, let's see. Politics is a volatile beast at the minute.
0: Most definitely. Well, is that Tory journey a cul-de-sac? Martin is in the capital. Good morning, Martin. You're live with Charlie Rowley.
9: Morning, Mark. How are you?
0: I'm really well. Great to have your call. What do you think about this? Do you like the idea of Kemi, Rupert and Nigel getting together, maybe over drinks, and hammering out a deal?
9: I absolutely do not. And the reason for that is, firstly, I don't mind Kemi Badenoch, but I don't like her party. But you know, as a reform voter, I wouldn't touch Rupert Lowe and his merry band of racists with a 100-foot barge pole. If you look at some of the people that are behind Rupert Lowe's party, they are beyond the pale. I mean, the only gap in politics that they're filling right now is the gap that the BNP used to fill. I mean, they are a vile, nasty bunch of racists. And I hate to use the R word, because as a reform voter, I'm used to people on the left throwing that at me.
0: Yeah.
9: But I just have to, I have to be honest. You know, the evidence is there for anybody that have got eyes. You only need to look at the front page of the Daily Mail today that have exposed Rupert Lowe's party for what they are. It's all there in black and white.
0: So, therefore, you don't want any kind of deal at all. This is the front page of the Mail on Sunday. Restore activists at white supremacy summit.
9: No, and that basically, and I suspect there's going to be more coming their way, because yeah, for a party that's only polling at about 3% nationally, which is what Restore Britain are, they're getting a lot of coverage, and that's largely because of Elon Musk promoting them. And at some point, it's almost inevitable that Elon Musk will have a big flare-up with Rupert Lowe. And as soon as that happens, as soon as Elon Musk said he no longer supports Rupert Lowe, bang, the whole thing will go up in smoke.

0: who I really like, just have a look at the abuse that she's been getting on social media in the last few months because of an interview she did with two Restore Britain activists on her evening show, where those two Restore Britain activists came on, made complete fools of themselves, and she's taken the brunt of that. And even Layla Cunningham, you know, she's been getting lots of racist abuse as well, and that's all been coming from people that, if you look on their timelines on social media, all endorse Restore Britain. You know, it's all there for people to go and see. And as a Reform voter, I wouldn't touch them with a barge pole.
1: Martin, thank you for that. What a great call and a very interesting call. Your reaction, Charlie Rowley?
2: Well, there's a few things in there, and I actually tend to agree with Martin in an awful lot of what he said. You know, you can like, for example, it's, you know, get the Tory bit out of the way, you know, you can like Kenny, but don't trust the party. I think a lot of people feel that. So I agree with him there. But also, I think it is fascinating that you're right. Rupert Lowe is someone who I think is articulate. I think he's someone that has called a lot of things out that need to be called out in this country. He's a former chairman. He's a professional, right? He's been a chair of a football club in this country. He's a businessman. He knows what he wants to say. He knows how to cut through. He knows how to hold civil servants, as he has done, to account. He was given a place on the, I think it's the Public Accounts Committee, a committee, one of the many that we have in Parliament, but he was given that seat because the Tories gave up theirs in order for him to sit in it. So there is a bit of a deal between the Tories and Rupert Lowe there. There's often a conversation about Rupert Lowe joining the Tories, which is...
1: How do we square that he's far right, but he's also in the pocket of the Tories? That makes no sense.
2: Absolutely, and that's the conundrum, and that's the problem that the Tories have, because, you know, they're obviously gunning for reform, and Nigel, they see him as obviously the person that said, I want to destroy the Tory party, so they've got their sort of opposition, but yet giving up, it's playing, frankly, they're all playing a bit of a game, which is quite dangerous, because you've got to realise, I think, what Ben is saying, at the end of the day, when it comes to the next general election, the choice will be very clear. Do you want a Labour or a rainbow coalition of all the others, you know, the Lib Dems, the Greens, the, you know, the Zach Polanskis, the, you know, goodness knows what else as part of that coalition? Or do you want a centre-right government of people that might have different views, some might be a bit tougher than others, but broadly, what direction of the country do you want it to take? Is it more tax, more spend, more borrowing, more regulation, more red tape, more people leaving the country, who can actually generate and create wealth? Or do you want someone that is going to get on top of immigration, cut taxes, cut red tape and bureaucracy, allow inward investment into this country, retain and attract, you know, more business people, more millionaires to be able to sort of set up their own business, to employ more people, to let business flourish in order to have that growth in the economy that we can all share in to pay for our public services? That's the direction that people will have the choice.
1: Before I get to Nigel in Edinburgh, Rupert Lowe's not a racist man, is he?
2: I don't believe he is, no, but I do think that I agree with Martin in what he said and what's clearly covered in the papers. There are people that are supporting Restore who have been very clear, and we've allowed the debate to become sort of normalised, and that's only because, and the debate that is normalised that I'm talking about is where people are talking about Britishness and Englishness, and if you don't have a heritage which happens to be white, then somehow you are less British than someone that is clearly born in this country in the, you know, today, or even 10 years ago, or even 20 years ago, that, you know, people in Restore will say that they do not have as much a connection because of their ancestral heritage compared to maybe you or I.
1: It is. Ethno-nationalism is not going to fly because we have a multi-ethnic society.
2: Yes.
1: And that will not be changed. I'm an Irishman, so that probably makes me ethnic to a certain extent. All Jews are ethnic. And of course, we've been a multi-ethnic society right back to 1950s.
2: Precisely.
1: Not on the scale of recent times, but that's what we are, and I think that is the concern,
2: and that's
1: being expressed.
2: You're absolutely right, and you know, we are absolutely, that is the right word, we are a multi-ethnic society. We've lived in a multicultural society, we've been told multicultural, but I think this is where, again, Kemi does poll well, because she's actually making the case we're not multicultural, actually. We don't want multiple cultures
1: right.
2: of people. You know, you can be multi-ethnic, you can be Jewish, you can be black, you can be Asian, you can be gay, you can be, not that that's an ethnicity, but you can be...
1: Well, are you talking about me? That sounds like a very busy afternoon. I'm exhausted just thinking about it.
2: But we can have a whole layer...
1: I might end the day with gay, because I'll keep the fun bit for last.
2: You know, you can be a, a, a, a,

0: the ethnic, or have a different sort of, whatever it is that you are, or wherever you've come from. But it is, being British is fundamental. That is the point. People forget that it's about being British. The culture that we have, obeying by our laws, obeying by our rules, signing up to our unwritten contracts, to be British. That is what gets people's goats going. If you come into this country and you bring a different culture with you, which means that you think you can have however many wives, or you can treat women differently, or whatever it is, then that is fundamentally wrong. So multicultural, no, but multi-ethnic, signing up to our British culture and British values is just how we are and who we are, and that's why we are great. And that's what should remain.
1: Charlie, before you go, do you think that things will change at the election? Because I suspect that at Makerfield, what you're going to have is, to a degree, a protest vote. So I think that Andy Burnham is likely to win it. I do think Reform will dilute the... Restore will dilute the Reform vote and gift it to Burnham. But do you think that voters on the right will vote differently at a general election when they know they're choosing the next government?
0: I would hope so.
1: I don't think people protest at general elections.
0: No, you're right, you're right. And I think, look, that this should be a clear choice, in my view, between Reform and Labour. You know, the Labour Party are taking, I think, everybody, not just the people of Makerfield, but everybody for fools, because, you know, they're trying to parachute someone in that is not even an MP, who is going to go on to become the next Prime Minister. That's outrageous, in my view. But there we are. But there is a lot of anger in this country, for a good reason, because of all the problems that we have, and therefore people are turning to people who feel that they have the absolute solution, the absolute perfect solution. But in this case, if you try and make the perfect sometimes the enemy of the good, and I don't actually, I mean, I think, well, people don't need to know my views. I'm not in Makerfield, so I'm not a voter, so I'm not going to preach about what I think. But I think the choice is just very clear between Labour and Reform. If Restore do take away the votes from Reform, that would be disappointing for Reform. I think it would be disappointing for the people of Makerfield that would actually have a local MP as opposed to someone that's going to just swan in to try and run the country. But it might be helpful in the long term, because it will just cement the message that a vote for Reform, at least, a vote for any other party in any constituency during a general election risks letting Labour in through the back door, and you end up with a left-wing sort of borderline socialist government. So just to finish on that, I think that it will be very clear, and it would always be a reference point for Reform in order to use in the general election. But I don't think there should be any deals before an election, I have to say. I think... there will be, I would hope, I would like to think, an unwritten rule that if you are sitting in Conservative HQ, you're not going to necessarily, you might put up a candidate, but you're not going to throw any money at all in a constituency that you know you're not going to win, and you would probably allow Reform, you know, with a wink and a nudge. No conversation, no deals, no backroom, you know, handshakes between the parties, but you can just see, everyone can see the same polling. It might be slightly different for different parties, depending on how they're doing it. But you can work out who's got the better advantage of getting in here and who's getting in there. And I think, you know, if Nigel and Reform don't win an overall majority, and there needs to be a coalition, then of course I think what Kemi said, I know she sort of disputes some of the tone of the conversation that she had with Tim Shipman the other day at the Spectator, but broadly I think she's right. This country does not want another left-wing government. And so whether you've left the Conservatives to join Reform, whether you are someone that's voted Labour that are joining Reform or fancy Reform and you can't stand the Conservatives, you've got to then look at the principles of what they're offering, and I think it would be, you know, foolish if the right-wing parties, centre-right parties, couldn't come together after election, because there is more in common there than what we'd get if we had anyone from the left.
1: Charlie, what a fantastic and absorbing assessment. Look forward to having you back in the studio, hosting as well as a top contributor as well. Talk star, broadcaster and former special advisor Charlie Rowley. Here are the Makerfield candidates. Jake Austin, Liberal Democrats. Count Binface Party. Andy Burnham, Labour. Dan Clark, Libertarian. John Dyer, Independent. Ed Gemmell, Climate. Paul Gould, Independent. Alan Loudhope, official Monster Raving Loony Party. Robert Kenyon, Reform UK. Robert Pownall, Protect the Wild. Rebecca Shepherd, Restore Britain. Sarah Wakefield, Greens. Peter Ward, Rejoin EU. Michael Winstanley, the Conservative Party. Should there be a coalition of the right? Should Kemi Rupert and Nigel hammer out a deal to save Britain? Your call's next.
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1: You are listening to Talk Breakfast. Should there be a coalition of the right? Nigel is in Old Reekie, the capital of Scotland, Edinburgh. Hello, Nigel.
7: Good morning, Mark.
1: Oh, I've got to congratulate Scotland on a 1-0 victory at the World Cup, beating Haiti. This is great news. The Tartan Army marches on.
7: It does indeed. It certainly does. Well done.
1: Very happy about that result. Now, Nigel, what do you think about this? A deal on the right, would that be the answer for Britain?
7: Not at the moment, no. And I listened to your last caller, which to me sounded very much like a reform plant. According to him, 1,000 racists turned up in Makerfield yesterday to support Rupert Lowe and Restore Britain and Rebecca Shepherd. We're not racists. We don't even begin to be racist. And I think that word now needs to have a proper definition and not be used as an insult. They've actually ruined the whole purpose of the word anyway.
1: Well, it's what the left do, isn't it?
7: Quite such a tirade as that. And that is completely unacceptable.
1: Nigel, why do Restore have this support? What has Rupert got that Nigel Farage hasn't?
7: Honesty. And it's as simple as that. If Nigel Farage didn't want Rupert Lowe in the party because he didn't like what he was saying about immigration, why didn't he call him in and say, Rupert, I'm sorry, we disagree. Would you please leave the party? He admitted live on television 2 or 3 months ago that he used lawfare to get rid of Rupert. And frankly, that is completely unacceptable. I no longer trust Nigel. I was 100% behind Nigel. I was a reform member. I emailed him dozens of times when he said he wasn't going to stand in the last election, begging him to do so, the general election. But he has completely and utterly let us down. And there's no way back from that. The behaviour of reform has been unacceptable, but more importantly, untrustworthy. I also emailed Nigel when it blew up with Rupert Lowe, and I emailed everyone I could think of, and I said, get this out in the open, got a barrister to look into this, get the barristers to question everyone, yourself, Zia Youssef, Rupert Lowe, Lee Anderson, everyone involved, do it live on YouTube. Have it out there in the open so all of us members and supporters can see who is right and who is wrong. Well, they didn't do that. Had they done that, reform may very well still have been in existence as a force that it was before they ejected Rupert Lowe.
1: Well,
7: Rupert Lowe isn't going to go back and join with somebody who literally used lawfare against him, and I certainly don't blame him to do so. But coming back to the point of the coalition, first of all, we've got to see what Makerfield happens in there. Everyone is quoting, you know, they've only got 3%, one angry man with a social media account. Well, there were 1,000 angry people, therefore, in Makerfield yesterday, including one lady I heard on a podcast earlier who travelled down from Glasgow. She looks similar age to me, in her 60s, 70s maybe. And she says she's there to support Restore because she can no longer go to her local park. She can no longer use her bus service. She feels totally unsafe on her bus service. It's full of children from different backgrounds speaking foreign languages who don't know how to behave. And she says she feels trapped in her own home or thereabouts. Now, that's how we all feel. What Restore has done is motivated the people who haven't voted for years. My own Twitter feed, X feed, has gone from about 300 people following me before Rupert launched the party, to 2,300 now.
1: Wow.
7: And they are all people saying, I've never voted before, I'm in my 50s, I've never thought it was worth voting, I've never trusted a politician before, I've joined the party, it's the best £20 I've ever spent, and so on and so on. Rupert has connected with the people who think politicians are in it for themselves. And politicians for decades have proven that they're in it for themselves. And he is the first man that we have seen who can be trusted. Farage said he was going to do a rape inquiry. He then backed off. Rupert has done one. He's about to be released very shortly. And what we know so far from it is appalling. We know that there are girls who have been trafficked from this country to other countries who wouldn't even have begun to believe. 15 years ago, probably, or thereabouts, my wife and I were at a meeting in Swindon. And she waited in the car while I went to do the meeting. We were parked on a street somewhere behind the station. And when I got back, she said, there's a house up there, and I keep seeing foreign men walking into that house, one after another, with young girls between them. Two men.
1: Horrendous.
7: And a young girl between them. She said, I don't know what's going on. I assume it must be drugs or something. And we discussed it for a while and thought nothing more about it. Well, now it's obvious what was going on. This has been going on for decades. And the one person who has really got their teeth into it and got behind it is Rupert Lowe. We've seen what he's done.
1: Yeah.
7: He's the most active MP in Westminster. He's the best MP in Westminster. And personally, I think there is going to be a major shock in Makerfield on Friday morning. Reform cannot win it because of what they have done. Restore actually could win it. If the 47.5% of people in Makerfield who didn't vote in the last general election, if even half of them come out and support Rupert Lowe on Thursday, Restore will be the MP or have the MP for Makerfield.
1: Wow. Nigel, I wish we had longer. I've got so many calls to pack in there, but would you promise to call me again soon? Because I want to hear your thoughts. And for Nigel, Restore is not a racist outfit. It's not far right. What it is true, authentic, honest and sincere. That is his feeling. What do you think? Charlie's in Derbyshire. Hello, Charlie.
8: Morning, Mark. How are you?
1: I'm very well. Charlie, let me just bring some breaking news before I get to you. Lovely to have you on the show. Breaking news, British armed forces have intercepted a suspected Russian Shadow Fleet oil tanker in the English Channel. You heard me right. In a six-hour operation in the early hours of this morning, Royal Marine Commandos and the National Crime Agency officers boarded the vessel named the Smyrtos, with support from the RAF. The MOD says the tanker is now being held and monitored off the south coast of England. Prime Minister Keir Starmer praised the operation, saying it delivers yet another blow to Russia and those fueling the war in Ukraine. If you're just joining me, we've got the breaking news. British armed forces have intercepted a suspected Russian Shadow Fleet oil tanker in the English Channel. Great to see the authorities act so quickly. Now stop the boats. Charlie.
8: Yeah, three things really, quick ones. A coalition between the right, I don't think, is at work. There's three big egos. They've got different policies. So it's I couldn't see that working. And regards the immigrants, I mean, you know, 100...
1: Oh, we've lost the line to Charlie. What a shame. But Charlie there thinks that some kind of coalition of the right is not going to happen. What about this voice note, if we can, David, from Jennifer? Take a listen.
9: Morning, Mark. Just listening to your chat on Unite the Right, and I heard Ben Habib yesterday, and I absolutely agree with Ben. If the right don't unite... And I believe behind reform, then it's going to be devastation at the next general election. And I've just got a question, really. As much as Farage and Lowe will not talk and may not see eye to eye and unite, do you think Ben Habib might act as a little bit of a referee,
1: right?
9: An adjudicator between them to... Let them battle their argument out and finally come together and come up with a plan that absolutely does put the country first, not their egos, not the parties, but absolutely put the country first and get the right to win the next general election.
1: What a brilliant voice note. More of those to come. Should there be a coalition of the right? Should Kemi, Rupert and Nigel hammer out a deal to save Britain? Coming up next, this is absolutely fascinating. Switzerland today are going to vote on a plan to cap their population at 10 million people. They've got about 9.1 million at the moment. If it gets to 9.5 million, if this vote happens, if it's a yes, at that point, they stop taking migrants. So population cap is coming to Switzerland potentially. They're voting on that today. Should we do the same? I'll get reaction from a top Swiss political voice next.
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13: Roads currently closed in London. Ilford Lane, Ilford, blocked by an incident between Winston Way and Hampton Road. There's also an incident at New Cross, which has closed Lewisham Way between Wickham Road and Parkfield Road. Holborn heading west to the A40 High Holborn, affected by an accident from New Oxford Street to Shaftesbury Avenue. Also, collision at Westminster has closed Whitehall from Parliament Square to Trafalgar Square. And we still have the weekend roadworks until tomorrow. A southbound closure of the A1 Great North Road at Wyberston in Bedfordshire. I'm Simon James.
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2: 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The home of common sense. This is Talk.
1: You are listening to Talk Breakfast. It is 7:50 and the people of Switzerland are today going to vote on a plan to cap the population at 10 million people. Let's get reaction from Switzerland and Roger Koeppel, who's the editor and publisher of Switzerland's oldest weekly newspaper, Die Weltwoche. Roger, welcome to Talk Breakfast.
15: Thanks for having me. Great.
1: So the vote is happening today. Why does it enjoy growing support? What's behind this idea, Roger?
15: Well, the thing is that Switzerland had a huge immigration the last 26 years that was like a bit under the radar since the introduction of the free circulation of people in the European Union. You have to imagine our population growth was 1.9 million people since 2000, which is 16 times more than that of Germany's. We have now a foreigner ratio in Switzerland of about 27%, but we have also naturalized, you could say, probably a million or so of foreigners. So we have total change, you could say, of circumstances. And we see now the effects, you know, the negative effects. We see it on the labor market. We see it on our streets. You know, it's all cramped. The traffic is near heart attack. You have rising rents in cities. You have growing criminality in cities. You have a lot of problems. You have also a migration into the welfare state. So these problems are so visible that many people are think it's enough is enough. Too many people are coming and too many of the wrong people are coming.
1: So it's affecting the economy, infrastructure, and it's affecting society.
15: Absolutely.
1: And what sorts of people will vote yes today? Is it going to be people in the countryside? Is it going to be the German speakers? Who are the constituency in Switzerland that will support this measure, Roger?
15: Well, frankly speaking, I haven't met one single Swiss yet who is not voting yes.
1: Wow.
15: But probably after I know the wrong kind of people. No, it's it seems to me that the surprising thing actually is that even in those, you could say, circles that normally would refrain from that, they would say, oh no, this is, you know, I'm open to the world. I don't want to have anything to do with these migrant haters, you know, these populists, whatever you call them. You see, there is a growing concern even in those quarters of society which are not supposed to be in favor. However, our government has really fought this initiative and all the, you know, the economic organizations, the churches, the intellectuals, the newspapers, the legions of the elites, you could say, have fought against it. So I expect a no against this initiative, but I expect a relatively high percentage of people who will say yes to the initiative. However, in my view, it is overdue to do something. You cannot just, you know, this is like limitless. It is out of control and it shouldn't happen.
1: Tell me, Roger, about concerns around the link between higher immigration and more crime, because we think of Switzerland as a very ordered and safe society. Has that changed?
15: Yes, of course. I mean, I would say, relatively speaking, Switzerland is still a secure country, but compared to what it was like 30 or 40 years ago, things have changed dramatically. Of course, when you compare it to France, to Germany, to other countries, it's still better. But, you know, that's basically, there cannot be the comparison because the situation there is quite catastrophic. So here we see the combination of two problems. On the one hand, we have the spiraling migration from the limitless immigration from the EU, which, of course, is proportionally not criminality. I mean, there are some of them, and then some of the criminals from the EU we cannot bring back due to international law. But there is also the asylum situation. And there is a connection to Europe, because since we have no borders, there is no control, no real control at the borders. So we are also participating in this orchestrated asylum mess we have in Europe. And so we were watching, I was very much in favor of the Brexit, and I was watching how Great Britain is coping. So there is still some control there, but the asylum situation is huge. We have 40,000 applications every year, which is like proportionate to Germany, for example.
1: It's
15: they would have 400,000.
1: It's a huge number.
15: We have had, you have to see, we have had 650,000 asylum requests since 25 years. Only 17% of those have been true. I mean, you could say asylum seekers. The rest is economic migration.
1: For sure.
15: But these people have not brought, you know, they're here without a proper certification. You know, they're supposed, they should leave the country, but they say, well, we cannot bring them back because the situation in their country is too tough, so they're here. So from this 650,000, 17% are real asylum seekers. And from the rest, you could say 60% are still in Switzerland. So this is a huge problem, and the criminality is disproportionately in this segment of people.
1: Now, this is what we see in the UK as well, is that people from overseas are disproportionately overrepresented when it comes to being recipients of welfare and subsidised housing, worklessness and crime. I'm afraid the facts don't care about your feelings, do they, Roger? And I really admire Switzerland. It's an incredible country with a rich history. It's a remarkable nation, but its legacy is under threat, isn't it? And it's not going to be a rich country, a successful or safe country indefinitely if things don't change.
15: Absolutely. And this, of course, is the perception of those people who have launched this initiative, which is the Swiss People's Party. You have to see that in 2014, we already had a popular vote, which was the so-called Masseneinwanderungsinitiative. It was the initiative against mass immigration. So to the great surprise of everybody, the people and the cantons, our, you know, districts, said yes. And I was in politics at the time. I was in that party which launched the initiative. And I was there when the parliament had the duty to implement a law on this cute constitutional article to limit migration. I can tell you, Mark, I saw the sabotage of this with my own eyes.
1: So bad.
15: That the politicians didn't implement. And I hear their voices. They said in 2016, no, we find other means because it would piss off the European Union if you would introduce this. No, we have to take into account that. But we find other measures. It was the opposite. The problem is huge. One positive thing I have to mention here, and this is the greatest thing about Switzerland, it's still a direct democracy. So we don't have this kind of elite rule, this kind of spaceship rule out of the center. It's really, at the end of the day, the people can decide. But if you have an immigration like that, of course, the people changes quickly, you know, the people who vote. And some of them, you know, they adapt to the traditional Swiss way, but others, you know, they import their own values. So this is also from a philosophical or from a real democratic point of view, it's very important how you handle your immigration.
1: Most definitely, Roger. And Switzerland has a horrible deal with the EU because you're not in the EU, but you have single market membership, which means free movement, which is a disaster for national security and the economy. And just briefly, Roger, only a few seconds. This is not about racism. It's not about skin colour, is it?
15: It's a very important thing that you're saying here. It's not an initiative against migration. That's fake news, which has been said. It just, you know, it would force the government to take measures to bring immigration down only in case when the population is over 10 million, but they can act before.
1: Of course.
15: It's an initiative against uncontrolled mass migration of too much people and too much of the wrong people.
1: Roger, a privilege to have you on the show. Thank you for such a considered and interesting conversation. The vote happens today. We'll bring you more on that when we get it. Roger Köppel is the publisher of Die Weltwoche, which is the oldest weekly newspaper in Switzerland. More to come. This is Talk Breakfast.
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16: From the Sky News Centre at 8. In breaking news, the Prime Minister says a Russian Shadow Fleet oil tanker has been intercepted by UK forces in the English Channel for the first time. The Ministry of Defence says Royal Marine Commandos and specially trained law enforcement officers boarded a sanctioned vessel in the early hours of this morning. After 28 years away, Scotland have made a winning return to the World Cup. Joe Rawson is in Boston.
17: Scotland have beaten Haiti 1-0 in their World Cup opener, and there's one name the fans are chanting. John McGinn scored the only goal of the game in Boston, and manager Steve Clarke's delighted.
18: Resilience, character, everything about this group of players had to be on the pitch tonight, and it was.
17: They face Morocco next, and their fans know they'll need to improve.
19: It's a good night, but we need to do a little bit more moving forward.
17: The other group game saw Morocco draw 1-1 with Brazil.
16: Resident doctors in England won't be walking out for 4 days on Monday as planned strike actions being called off. A long-running row over pay will now be discussed by the government and the BMA union instead. President Trump says a deal to end the war with Iran will be signed today. Speaking on Truth Social, he said it's after it's signed, the Strait of Hormuz will be open to all. Iran's cast doubt on anything being signed. Around 8 in 10 people want tougher rules covering children's access to social media. A YouGov survey found 44% back a complete ban for under-16s. Ellen Room believes her 14-year-old son Jules died after an online challenge went wrong in 2022.
20: You've got children whose brains are not fully developed on platforms where they are feeding our children material. And, you know, we've talked and talked enough about algorithms. We know that this material is being fed to children. I just don't understand why we're just not taking it away and protecting them.
16: And Al Pacino has been given a Sam Wanamaker Award. It recognises those who've increased the understanding of Shakespeare. That's the latest. I'm AJ Walsh.
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2: 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Talk Breakfast with Mark Dolan.
1: Three minutes past eight, top of the morning. Happy Sunday, one and all. Mark Dolan, Talk Breakfast. Breaking this morning, it's war as the Defence Secretary detonates the Prime Minister's hopes of staying in budget. And feel the burn. Greater Manchester Mayor Andy Burnham poised to chuck Keir Starmer out of number 10 in days if he wins the Makerfield by-election. But is Burnham really the answer for Britain? Meanwhile, Nigel Farage has revealed he will evict foreign nationals from social housing. And as a new Defence Secretary is appointed, can Labour be trusted with Britain's national security? How are we going to survive three more years of this? And yesterday on Talk Breakfast, we broke the news. Ben Habib joined us on the programme and he said, of course, he's a prominent figure on the political right in this country, that Rupert, Kemi and Nigel should hammer out a deal to save Britain. But what do you think? Should there be a coalition of the right in this country? 0344 499 1000. Text the word talk in your message to 87222. Leave us a voice note. You can hear us on the radio, DAB Plus in app and online. You can also watch the show. Head to YouTube, search Talk. And up we pop and you'll see my rather controversial shirt. It's made quite a lot of people angry. Small minority happy. As Terry Wogan once said, not everyone's going to like you, and that's okay. Well, I love your calls and I want your opinions. We're going to put them on the radio and on the telly. Should there be a coalition of the rights? Should Nigel, Rupert and Kemi, over a couple of drinks, hammer out a deal to save this country? Because, by God, it needs saving. And we'll kick off, if we can, David, with a voice note on that very subject. Here is Boz.
22: Morning, Mark, and for your fellow workers, travelling Boz here. Yes, I think the right have got to bury the hatchet with each other once and for all, because by the looks of it, old Burnham's going to win and then start galloping down towards number 10. And the fault of him being there for the next couple of years before the election, and with the policies they've got, it'll swing even more left. And I think the right have to pull themselves together and say, listen, for the sake of the country, we need to put our heads together and sort this out. Because as your guest said, if that lot in 3 years' time, can you imagine it? Burnham, Polanski and that travelling clown head of the Liberal Party. Wow. No, must be stopped in its tracks. Have a good show.
1: Thank you, Boz. Let's get reaction from the political strategist and broadcaster, Peter Barnes. Good morning, Peter.
0: Good morning. How are you doing?
1: I'm very well indeed. I know you have your scepticism about the reform project, but surely a Nigel Farage-led government, perhaps with the support of reform and the Tories, would be far better than another 5 years of Labour.
0: Oh, without a shadow of a doubt. But realistically, you need to stop talking about a coalition of the right. It's never going to happen. Move on, get over it, run better campaigns and beat each other. I don't understand why everyone keeps fussing over this. It's not going to happen.
1: Because it's the same voter pool.
0: Exactly.
1: And what's smart about Labour is that they are a coalition of the left,
0: yeah,
1: which is what the Tories used to be, and that's the problem.
0: 100%, because realistically, reform lost this by-election in Gorton and Denton. Because they should have then turned their focus onto Andy Burnham and not stop talking about, or kind of show that he was a bad mayor from that point on. Andy Burnham is a very popular politician. He has a positive poll rating, even in Greater Manchester, but nationally known as well. So that means that you've not only got an uphill battle to kind of beat him in terms of being a Labour Party person, but he's got his own branding. He's not the Labour Party. One thing that they did massively wrong in this campaign, both Restore and Reform, is they elevated him to a job he doesn't have. Why give the voter the option of getting rid of a very unpopular prime minister with a popular guy who they like? That was the stupidest thing you could have done.
1: Who's better at politics and a better communicator.
0: Also, when you actually look at the kind of local on-the-ground campaign, the leaflets, Reform obsess over everybody else. Labour don't even talk about opposition in the leaflets. It's local, local, local, local. This problem they have is you've got to attack everybody. You just ignore them. You say, that's great, you're in the race. We've got our thing to run. You've got your thing to run. Good luck. End of conversation. By saying this, people like Restore and Rupert Lowe aren't a problem or they're not an issue, they're just online, you just fuelled their own rise. You gave them the oxygen they needed by denying their own existence when everybody can see they exist. Also, you look very fragile and irritated by them, therefore everybody's going to pay even more attention to it. The problem is, realistically, for Reform, is that they spend more time fighting their own side than trying to win the by-election.
1: Or fending off attacks from their own side might be a defence to be made.
0: You can, yeah.
1: Because it is Rupert Lowe that's parked his tanks on Nigel's lawn.
0: Yes. Park your tanks on his. He's not perfect. It's not a perfect campaign.
1: Is that what Nigel is doing with this new announcement? I will evict foreign nationals from social housing. Is that the sort of red meat that is being provoked by the threat of Lowe?
0: That's the key word. Provoked by him, so that should have been announced before the by-election. This policy is great, good idea. However, it's now a reactionary policy against Restore Britain. That's how it could be framed, by Restore.
1: Isn't that how politics works?
0: It is, but you've got to do it first. You've got to lead.
1: Otherwise, people think you don't believe in these policies.
0: Yes,
1: because
0: also,
1: why didn't you do that in the first place? Yeah. Why have you been strong-armed into it?
0: Yeah, that. Because Nigel's biggest problem, according to Restore, is he's not right-wing enough. He's not committed to the issue. This looks like Rupert Lowe has forced Nigel to the right. That is how it can be spun. Even if it's true or not, that's how they'll spin it. We keep forcing Nigel to the right because he's moving to the left. That kills them because it makes it look like Reform UK are all over the place. Restore have single focus. They all coded together, message discipline to a degree. That's the point. And I think this is the bit that so many people in Reform haven't quite understood. It is credibility. Credibility comes through message discipline, party unity, and a focus on the actual issues of the local people. Robert Kenyon, yes, he's a decent candidate. However, you miss the point of a local candidate. Just because you're from an area, it's not a qualification. It's an instrument. So what you do is you take the national issue and you make it hyper-local. So Nigel should have gone, this is really bad about immigration. Robert Kenyon, 20 minutes later, all over social media, oh yeah, what Nigel's just said there affects you in your local constituency by these reasons. You take national and you use the instrument to make it local. That is how you do it. Just because he's from an area, it doesn't mean anything. There's lots of people from lots of areas. So therefore, it's about how you channel it. And that connection, wasn't made.
1: Because your messaging needs to have cut through at a local level, because clues in the name, it's a by-election in an area. It's not a general election. Before I get to John and crew, very briefly, if you can, I wonder whether we're going to overinterpret what happens on Thursday, because at a general election, the public aren't stupid. And I suspect that the smaller operation, the smaller outfit of Restore will likely fall away at a general election, with voters on the right thinking, well, Nigel is more likely to be Prime Minister than Rupert, so I'll give my vote to Reform.
0: That would make sense if you didn't run this like it was a general election campaign by talking about Downing Street, by talking about Number 10, by making Andy Burnham the Prime Minister. You put this in the voter mind about being a general election. So therefore, just by this polling alone, Restore won't fall away. If they still have the problem of Restore, if anything, it's cemented them further. Well, how you deal with Restore is you outflank them on things like the economy, education, healthcare. You branch out from immigration. You make them look like the small little party that's just obsessed with immigration. You need to show that you're a serious political force, and that comes with focusing on more than anger, rage, and more importantly, you've got to have reach. I mean, everybody in their minds thinks Nigel Farage wants to privatise the NHS. That has to change. And that only changes when you start talking about the issue. And that happens when you have some policies that you can sell to people. They need spokespeople. They need actual kind of institutional grit, and they haven't got it. This is why this has been such a terrible campaign. Because Nigel, who hid away for 50 days because of this expenses thing, wasn't even there for the announcement of Robert Kenyon. You know, that's a bit of a problem. You needed everybody else there, everybody present, and also focused on our media calendar and discipline so that, you know, Nigel can make a speech. Next day, Richard Tice makes the same speech. And you just reinforce. The voter then has word association. So Andy Burnham, neglect. That is what you needed. You've now got Andy Burnham, Prime Minister. That's what Reform have done. And it's not great for them.
1: I take what you're saying about the repeating of messaging, and you've got great insight into how to run a successful campaign, because I was in the United States during Barack Obama's second run at the White House for his second term in the campaign, and I was there for a couple of weeks, and he made the same speech every day for about 6 months.
0: My dad's a toolmaker. My dad's a toolmaker.
1: Bingo.
0: Son of a toolmaker. Take back control. Take back control. Take back control. It is literal word association. You just do it. You sound stupid.
1: Labour isn't working.
0: Change. Nobody bothers to ask what the change is if you just keep saying change. And that's how you do it. That's literally how you do it. Reform, they haven't got the word association game yet.
1: We have some breaking news. British armed forces have intercepted a suspected Russian shadow fleet oil tanker in the English Channel. You heard me right. Fantastic that the forces have managed to identify this and they've now got hold of this vessel. But a Russian shadow fleet oil tanker, it's a huge story. It's a great example of how the authorities can snap into action in the Channel. So next time, stop the boats. John is in crew. Good morning, John. You are live with political strategist Peter Barnes. How are you, sir?
3: Yeah, I'm fine, thank you, and pleasure to speak to you.
1: You too, John, thank you.
3: This by-election is vital. The possible outcomes, but what nobody considers, is if Reform were to win overall, it would completely finish off the other two parties. On the other hand, if it turns out as we expect, it will then mean that we will definitely we'll have a general election very quickly. And that is because Labour will have proved that they have a good case and a chance of winning, and they will want to go quickly before they're exposed under Burnham and at a time when the right wing are split. That will be the right time for them.
1: And John, give me that timeline. Do you think if Burnham wins Makerfield, do you think he goes to the country this side of Christmas or next year?
3: I don't know, but it won't be long. You weigh up the thinking behind Labour. He has got a team. It's like a football manager taking over a team with most of the players on crutches. He can't do anything. And that's the point. If he takes over,
1: and there's no football,
3: he'll be exposed very quickly. But what I feel most annoyed about, I've got steam coming out of my ears, about this unpatriotic person in the Rupert Lowe, if he had any thought for the country, he's every right to stand, but he is basically handing everything over the best possible opportunity to get rid of this communist government that's ruining the country. And Nigel Farage proved that he had the country. The main reason he stood down with Boris Johnson was not for himself, it was for the good of the country to get out of Brexit. And we don't have that. And in my own opinion, and I lived through the war, so I'm not young, in my lifetime we've had two outstanding politicians. One of them is Lee Kuan Yew, who turned Singapore into an amazing place.
4: Yeah.
3: The other one is Nigel Farage. He is exceptional. He's been right on everything. We don't need politicians who learn by the mistakes. Nigel Farage has been right on all big issues, whether it's been immigration, HS2...
1: Net zero.
3: ...everything. And it's the best opportunity to save this country. In fact, it's the only opportunity.
1: What a powerful call. John, my goodness, will you please call me again soon? Because you spoke in a very articulate way and you're very, very clear that the country's only hope is Nigel Farage. Peter, lots to deal with there. First of all, what do you think about John's suggestion that if Burnham gets into number 10, an election is coming sooner rather than later?
0: For me, the timeline is Makerfield, leadership election, Greater Manchester mayor, because you need to replace him, because that will then have their people in place before a general election. So then you know you've got the operation, you've got the ground game that they need to kind of replace, make sure that all that is set. Because the red wall where Manchester is obviously going to be a big territory fight between Reform and Labour. So they need the institutions sorted, they need their people in place, they need to make sure that they also win it with a convincing margin to put down any kind of rise of Reform on a local level. Because don't forget, if Andy wins, he's the Prime Minister, he's the returning hero. He's like, look, I beat Reform in this territory. I took on a seat that was trending towards Reform at the local elections. I can do this. That narrative is very powerful. You know, then that means Labour will win that area. That then gives them an extra boost. So I think a general election may be just before Christmas or just after. But depending on when they can actually get it all together.
1: I've long thought that a snap election will happen.
0: Yeah, because if Burnham wins, he's the conquering hero that I can beat Reform.
1: And he has momentum, and we don't know too much about him, and he can blame Starmer for everything. Yeah. The issue you've got is if he stays in post at number 10 for 2.5 years, well, it's going to be a horrible time, isn't it? Because
0: he's
1: the economy's
0: no
1: in
0: the outside.
1: Toilet.
0: He's no longer the outsider. Mm. He's then part of the Labour kind of problem. At the moment, he's not connected to it. People haven't connected Andy Burnham to the Labour Party mess. He's the person that's going to replace it. He's the person that's going to clean it up or, you know, change things. Whether you agree with it, the narrative or not, that's what they'll spin. So therefore, he's not been tarred with any of the catastrophe. So that's the thing. The longer he stays in number 10 without a general election, he'll then be tarred with the same brush. But for me, they need the Greater Manchester to win to put down a rise of Reform, because I think Reform, technically at the moment, could win the Greater Manchester mayor. That would be huge if they did.
1: Plus, no one wants to run Britain for the next 2.5 years.
0: Yeah.
1: Because have you seen the gilt yields, the cost of government borrowing? Have you seen what's going to happen to inflation?
0: Mm.
1: Have you seen unemployment?
0: Yes.
1: So the metrics are disastrous.
0: Mm-hmm.
1: 1 in 6 members of the Sunday Times Rich List of last year have left the country. 16,000 millionaires. The tax take is going to drop. So we are in economic quicksand. You don't want to be Prime Minister for the next 2 years, in my opinion.
0: Yeah.
1: What you can do is call a snap election and then get 5 years.
0: Yeah, or you call a snap election, you lose, somebody else's problem to deal with that then. So therefore Reform may say they win. They've then got to inherit all of this mess. They're unlikely to be able to turn it around as quickly as is necessary because, again, if the court, they've still not got the institutional level, they've not got the candidates, they've not got the mechanisms, all this kind of stuff. A snap election would actually be terrible for Reform UK at the moment if Andy Burnham becomes the Prime Minister.
1: The Makerfield candidates, Jake Austin, Liberal Democrats, Count Binface Party, Andy Burnham, Labour, Dan Clark, Libertarian, John Dyer, Independent, Ed Gemmell, Climate, Paul Gould, Independent. Alan Loudhope, Monster Raving Loony Party. Robert Kenyon, Reform UK. Robert Pownall, Protect the Wild. Rebecca Shepherd, Restore Britain. Sarah Wakefield, Green Party. Peter Ward, Rejoin EU. Michael Wynne Stanley, The Conservative Party. Should there be a coalition of the right in this country? Should Nigel, Kemi and Rupert hammer out a deal? Your calls next, 8:21. 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
13: Some ongoing road closures in London this morning. Ilford Lane, Ilford is blocked by a police incident between Winston Way and Hampton Road. Also an incident at New Cross is affecting Lewisham Way. That's been blocked off between Wickham Road and Parkville Road. At Holborn, a westbound closure, the A40 High Holborn, an accident from New Oxford Street to Shaftesbury Avenue. And we still have the weekend roadworks until early tomorrow, blocking the southbound A1 in Bedfordshire. The closure of the Great North Road at Wyberston. I'm Simon James. That's the latest.
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1: You are listening to Talk Breakfast. Mark Dolan with you until 10 a.m. Dolan's Dispatch on the way at 9 a.m. Live in the studio, the fearless Peter Barnes, political strategist. And Peter, what about that breaking news? British armed forces have intercepted a suspected Russian Shadow Fleet oil tanker in the English Channel. A reminder, if we needed it, that the defence of this realm is of critical importance, arguably our number one priority as a country.
0: Oh, yes, it is the only priority. It is number one. It is, without a doubt, the most important thing you ever do, because, you know, if you don't have a country, everything else is irrelevant. So the idea that we could even have any funding gap in defence at any point, no matter who is in power, is laughable, it's dangerous, and if you don't up to that job, out the door you go. I mean, it doesn't matter where you're getting the money from. Get the money, fill the gap, do what they want. When people like the Chief Secretary of the Army come out and say, this is the most dangerous time we've ever been in, when people say, we're making it less safe, pay attention. These aren't party political people. These are people that's literal job is to keep us safe, and they don't come forward and they don't scare people. They literally make a point. That is why we have to pay attention. That's why everything that's going on with this defence funding, we have to pay attention to. And every political party should be coming to the table with a fully funded defence plan. Every single one. The Tories are not really anywhere on this. Reform aren't anywhere on this. Restore, don't even talk about it. You know, the Greens, laughable. Ed Davey's probably doing Takeshi's Castle, so he's out of the situation. But this is my point, is that if you want to be credible on this issue, it is fully funded, it is costed, it is literally, everything's sewn up nice, tight, done. You want a nice, shiny face, somebody from X-Forces to be your spokesperson, and then you just talk about it endlessly. And that's how you do it. This is the point. The way Russia's doing it is what we call grey zone warfare. So you test and you test and you test. So basically they have no intention of trying to kind of invade or anything like that. What they want to do is deplete our resources. So we have to send a ship out. We have to send the planes out. And then they time the reaction speed. Are we getting faster? Are we getting slower? We're getting slower. That means we're becoming more vulnerable. That also means that our allies know we're more vulnerable. So therefore NATO has to reshift resources. Shifting resources means less for Ukraine, therefore Russia get the advantage. It is literally, you just have to follow the gap, follow the pattern, and you know they've been doing it for ages. The cyber attacks are the same thing. You know, you test the infrastructure. Our infrastructure is non-existent. I mean, our National Health Service shuts down every year because people get a cold. That is part of national defence, because we have a National Health Service. It's the only thing we've got in terms of, you know,

0: have a blind spot regarding defence?
1: Yeah.
0: Or is it worse than blind spot? Is it some twisted ideology that's against defending the country?
1: I think there is certainly an element of that. I go back to Jeremy Corbyn, who didn't want to have an armed force, and Keir Starmer was very right on board with supporting him into being Prime Minister.
0: He would not answer the question, would you press the nuclear button if we were invaded?
1: That was the single greatest moment of Theresa May. Do you know, there was a Lib Dem MP, this was when it was the vote to redo Trident. Literally, they tried to hand her and say, you're going to kill millions of people, do this, do that. Theresa May stood up and she said, I'll press the button. She sat right back down. The single greatest moment of that woman's entire political career, because she showed defiance, she showed leadership, and that is what you need. It is not a kind of, well, you know, this could happen. It is literally, I will press the button. A deterrent is only a deterrent if you're willing to use it. And unfortunately, there's too many people in the British establishment that are terrified of saying that out loud, because they don't want to be the one that wants nuclear war. Nobody wants it. The mad theory kind of works. So the moment you go, well, that gives an opening to people who, you know, aren't that scared of using it.
0: No one wants to break their legs skiing, but everybody gets travel insurance.
1: Yes.
0: So this is the perilous state that we are now in as the country. At the heart of this, it strikes me, at the heart of all of our problems is the economy.
1: Oh, yeah, yeah.
0: Because without the economy, you cannot defend the realm.
1: You can't do anything. You want to stop the small boats, you need money. You want to change the defence, you need money. We don't have a growing economy. January, zero growth. Zero growth. That's an embarrassment. It's also a national security risk.
0: And we're paying the price for a pretend war that was waged for 3 years, from 2020 to 2023, which was COVID.
1: Yeah.
0: And we treated that like a war, except that this is the real war.
1: Oh, yeah, the war spirit narrative is fine, but you don't tell people not to go to a hospital if there's something wrong with you, because that's why you've got the wait lists. That's why everything is always kind of so far behind. Also, doctors, you're not allowed to strike anymore. I'm sorry, that goes. If you want a National Health Service, you can't have striking doctors.
0: Do you want to stick around, Peter?
1: Sure.
0: Because for 10 minutes, if you don't mind, we know you've got a packed schedule, but I'd love you to join Freddie Gray. He's the deputy and US editor of The Spectator, because we've got this growing geopolitical story. We've got Donald Trump turning 80 and a possible peace deal in the offing with Iran. We'll bring full reaction to that next. This is Talk Breakfast.
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0: You are listening to Talk Breakfast. It's lovely to have your company. The time is exactly 31 minutes past 8. And this weekend, Donald Trump turns 80. Has he been a good president? Let's get the views of Freddie Gray, deputy and US editor of The Spectator. Good morning, Freddie.
8: Good morning, Mark. Lovely to be with you.
0: Will Donald Trump be in a celebratory mood this weekend as he turns 80?
8: I think he will be. I think he's very much looking forward, by all accounts, to the USC mixed martial arts cage fight that's going to take place on the White House lawn. He's had a difficult few months. I think nobody, no fair-minded observer would deny that. He's been more irritable than usual in public recently. He's been quite fatigued. White House officials keep denying this, but he has appeared to doze off on quite a few occasions. And the point is, even for a man of Donald Trump's almost superhuman energy levels, being president and the style of president that Donald Trump wants to be, it's extremely difficult to do when you're in your ninth decade.

0: Human beings do slow down, and he's not human, despite what people say. And I mean, Joe Biden, the comparison is made with Joe Biden. Joe Biden, of course, was in a worse physical and mental state than Donald Trump. But Trump is a bit fatigued. But I think he'll be in a good mood, and he'll be in a particularly good mood because of what you mentioned, which is this peace deal. It's not exactly a peace deal. It's a memorandum of understanding, but it's a very important first step, and it should mean a reopening of the Strait of Hormuz and some possible relief for the global economy.
1: Will history judge the war in Iran conducted by the United States and Israel to have been a good idea, Freddie?
0: Well, I think I would say no, but I know quite a lot of people who think actually on the geostrategic level he has done what was necessary. He has taken out China's most important ally in the region, or at least crippled it in a big way. He's forced Iran to accept a nuclear deal that is far more limiting than the JCPOA, which is what Barack Obama forced Iran to sign. I would say, against all that, that he has imperiled his own political legacy at home. He has the midterms coming up in November. Inflation is now baked in. I think even if the war was to end completely tomorrow, the consequences of the strait being closed for so long are going to have bad effects on the American economy that are going to cause Donald Trump's party, the Republican Party, to lose the House and the Senate in the midterms, unless they can turn something spectacular around, which it doesn't look like they can. And therefore, Trump will have his last 2 years hampered as a president, unable to assert his executive authority in the way that he wants to. And I think it will be seen as his biggest mistake.
1: Well, that's very interesting. Freddie, with me in the studio is Peter Barnes, political strategist. Freddie's points are very interesting, aren't they, Peter?
2: Yeah.
1: There are many on the right who have parted company with Donald Trump over Iran. They backed the tariff trade war. America now trades on better terms with the world than it previously did. They're delighted at what's happened on the southern border, which has unilaterally been closed. We've had the executive orders bringing back common sense to the US public institutions, particularly the primacy of biological sex. Lots of wins. Iran, massive own goal.
2: Oh, without a doubt, that the own goal rather overshadows everything else that you could say that he has done very well. I completely agree with most of what Freddie said. My thing is why he's more is actually understanding why he's more irritable. And I actually think that is because everybody has worked against him, despite the fact we're all supposed to be allies. You know, he's had to deal with the fact that he couldn't use the Chagos Islands. He's had to deal with obstructionist and a NATO allies that have literally no armed forces, no industrial capacity. They've opposed him in every single way. The reason the Strait of Hormuz is such a focus is because European economies are so weak and reliant on one single stretch of the map to be able to actually operate and function. One thing I think in the long term, where Donald Trump will have done the right thing, is actually he's forced NATO and the West to, one, get its act together in the terms of defence. I mean, we're talking about defence funding now. We should have been doing that about 5, 10 years ago, if not longer. But also, he's forced the NATO allies to understand that the world actually exists outside of them and that it is not a particularly nice place. And we have to have insurance policies. We have to have... You know, so if, you know, Iran does shut down the Strait of Hormuz, we don't shut down our entire economy, that the shock isn't as big. I completely agree his next 2 years are probably going to be horrific for him. But I think in the long term, what he'll have done for the world will outweigh it. However, because he's Donald Trump, nobody will care.
1: Briefly, before I get back to Freddie, though, Peter, has Donald Trump given Iran the idea of weaponizing the Strait of Hormuz, which was previously never on the table? And will that not be the legacy of this war?
2: To be honest, it's a bit
1: it's
2: of a
1: new
2: mix.
1: Thing now.
2: Yeah.
1: It's a brand new weapon that many would argue Donald has handed to the Iranians.
2: But it is a new, it is term, it's new in terms of it actually being applied. However, it's not going to be the only instance of this. So if you look, why he wants to get hold of Greenland is that that kind of Arctic corridor is now open. So that's why America wants to have a greater presence in that area, because shipping is starting to go flow through it. So yes, it is now, that may be not never done before. I think it was pretty obvious that that was the one thing that the Iranians were probably going to do. But again, because European nations and allies are so kind of hell-bent on, you know, not having its own energy policy, not having a defence and all this kind of thing. This is why Trump is kind of trying to fight a war with one hand tied behind his back.
1: Freddie, Donald Trump's not really a politician, is he? And I consider him to be a man of considerable courage. So if you look at this war in Iran, he hasn't taken the path of least resistance, which previous presidents have. In dealing with Iran in the past, it's been a talking shop. And Donald Trump puts his money where his mouth is, supports Israel, who face an existential threat from Iran, annoys his own base, because, of course, he was elected on the idea of no foreign wars. So Donald Trump has done this without skin in the game. In fact, it's hurting his political interests. One can therefore only assume he's done it because it's the right thing to do.
0: I think there's certainly an argument, and that's going to be the argument that Donald Trump and his cabinet are going to make over the coming weeks, which is that, you know, everything was going great. The economy was about to gear up again for another massive boom. I was about to be the most successful man of all time. But heroically, I decided that I had to do something about Iran. And, you know, I think they may get away with saying that. But I think the truth is more complicated than that. And the reality of it is less benevolent and benign.
1: And the truth is, the war hasn't gone very well. That's the problem. Possibly a great policy, Freddie. Execution, not so much.
0: Well, exactly. And what is the actual nature of the deal? The memorandum of understanding now currently being negotiated by different Middle Eastern parties and Iranians and America. What is going to happen with the nuclear dust? Because that, of course, Trump has always said is his big sticking point. Iran cannot have a nuclear weapon. How is that going to work? How much money is going to be given to Iran to make sure that they don't keep threatening the strait? Because Middle Eastern partners say they will not accept a toll system where every ship has to pay Iran a toll to get through. But there is a lot of frozen assets of Iran. Are they going to be unfrozen? How are they going to be unfrozen? There'll be a grubbier side to this deal as it comes across, because America knows, and the rest of the world, apart from possibly Israel, accepts that this war has to stop, that strait has to open, or the whole economy, the whole global economy is going to melt.
1: Has Donald been naive?
0: I think perhaps...
1: Has he listened to the wrong people? Has he been let down by his team?
0: I think he was perhaps misled. Some people say he was misled by Israel, by Bibi Netanyahu, into thinking that this war would be a kind of cakewalk. I think, you know, he said at the beginning, 4 weeks tops, it's 4 months it's been. So, yes, I think he underestimated the scale of the problem. He will, of course, put a positive spin on it because he is almost a genius at making things seem positive when they aren't. But it's interesting also the sort of unreality of it all. I mean, last week, as this peace deal was making progress, Donald Trump was saying he was going to occupy Karg Island by force. He was saying he was going to obliterate Iran back to the Stone Age. And even yesterday, in announcing that the memorandum of understanding would be signed tomorrow on his birthday, he vaguely alluded to the fact that he may have to use a weapon that he's that should only be used once, you know, effectively saying, I could nuke Iran. So even while he's doing peace, he does this sort of theatrical posturing for very aggressive war. Does that make future US deterrence limited? Because you've effectively been bluffing at the highest level for quite a long time now. I think it's a very, very risky game he's played. Has he just got away with it? Possibly, but I think probably not.
1: Well, that's very interesting, isn't it? Peter, what will the legacy of this war in Iran be?
2: It depends who you ask. I think Freddie's perfectly right. It depends what's actually in this memorandum of understanding. There is no mention realistically.
1: Which is, by the way, a plan about a plan,
2: isn't it? It's like, let's have a meeting about a meeting that we're going to have in about 6 months. But there's no nuclear kind of deal mentioned really within it. And Freddie's right that this was really Trump's sticking point. The big realistic legacy is actually about stopping China. So they have what they call the Davidson window, which is the idea that by the time that this, within a certain time, that is when China will be able to just walk into Taiwan, and that will change pretty much everything because it's all to do with microchips and that kind of stuff. Trump has been able to kind of keep that window not just open, but to extend it a little bit further so that, you know, we can actually make sure that China is stopped. Because if you think we've got a problem now, when you have trade routes that aren't reliable, that is when everybody panics. I do think, though, that Trump will be remembered. It'll be a controversial war, but again, I think the outcome of it, I think, will actually be quite positive for him, but it will be only positive on a very kind of narrow kind of understanding. In other words, if you actually look how the first couple of days of the Iran war actually went, it was a surgical strike like you've never seen. I mean, they were able to take out their entire satellite system. They were basically, they've no navy. The air missile defense system was practically useless. That was a very, very targeted and a very deliberate show of force to show that, yes, we don't have to carpet bomb you. We can just take you out very surgically and there's nothing you can do about it. I do think the finance part is absolutely vital that Freddie mentioned about the seized assets, because Iran has a massive economic problem, and I do think that is one of the reasons that he's not taken out the entire top brass of the Iranian regime, because we learned from Iraq, when you do that, that's when all the nutcases take over.
1: Freddie, let's have a look at Donald Trump's record so far. Closing the southern border unilaterally, we can only dream of such political courage in this country in regard to what's happening in the channel. So he closes the southern border, ends illegal immigration, pretty much hammers the final nail in the coffin for woke by ending DEI policies. Cheap energy, American jobs, American industry being supported by a variety of policies, improved trading relations with the world via the tariff war, and an Iran put back in their box. Is that enough for a great legacy?
0: It could be, and when you put it like that, it sounds like it, doesn't it? I mean, certainly on immigration, I think that is, as they approach the midterms, that's what Republicans are going to be emphasising, that we are the only party that has actually done, in the developed world, really, that has actually done something serious to address an immigration crisis. And they have succeeded. They have done it. There is, of course, a lot of arguing about deportations in America. There's a lot of arguing about ICE. The Trump administration took the rare step of backpedaling a bit after those killings in January, when two anti-immigration protesters were killed. They did, you know, Kirstjen Nome was eventually fired. She was Secretary of DHS. Tom Homan, who's the sort of border czar, was brought in, and he's seen as this big, tough guy, but he's also an Obama-era official, too. He's a kind of very sensible guy in many ways. So he was brought in to be a kind of calming, moderating force to make it not look like the Trump administration was deliberately going to war with people over immigration. And that's because they wanted to emphasize what they've done, which is seal the border for illegal immigration, which is a huge achievement and something that voters, as you suggest, Mark, have been crying out for. That's a big win.
1: Yeah.
0: I think on the economy, it could have been a big win, but Iran has upset that.
1: Yeah.
0: And I think on other fronts, this massive breakneck speed achievements that you had in the first 100 days, they have slowed down as they've hit the sort of reality of politics.
1: Briefly, Freddie, what about that tariff trade war? We know that some of those tariffs are going to be reversed, aren't they? Will there be a positive legacy from that particular battle?
0: That's a very, very difficult question to answer, because nobody quite knows what the impact of the tariffs are. There's, you know, some people are still arguing now that it's inflation causing, and it undoubtedly is in some ways, but that was exacerbated by Iran. We're still dealing with inflation from COVID, so that's hard to tell. I think protecting your economies, protecting your industrial base, that is increasingly accepted as a good thing to do. And I think the Trump administration has led the way in doing that. So, yes, I think mixed picture.
1: And Freddie, he turns 80 this weekend and probably nuked in the midterms. So he will be thwarted, really. The rest of his presidency, it's going to be a lot of noise and not too much action.
0: I think there will be. I think he will, in the long, long term, come to be seen as a truly historic figure, a kind of world-changing figure. He has changed the very nature of politics, for good and for bad. He has completely dismantled a political class, the Republican Party to start with, but effectively a political class in a way that America operated for decades. He has been the figure that has done more than anyone else, around which a massive change has happened. And he has been the news, you know, for a long time. in America, there is the news, and then there is Donald Trump, and Donald Trump is the news. So it's just, you know, he is an enormously important person.
1: Freddie, I pay for my Spectator membership with pleasure. It's always an important and compelling read. Freddie Gray is the deputy and US editor of said magazine, which is available in hard copy and online as well. My thanks to the outstanding Peter Barnes. What a conversation we have had. To be continued. But next up, Trooping of the Colour. One particular runaway prince noticeable in his absence. That's next.
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6: Some ongoing road closures in London this morning. Ilford Lane, Ilford, blocked by a police incident. There's also been an incident at New Cross, which has closed Lewisham Way. At Fulham, a spillage has blocked the main Fulham Road. At Holborn, heading west, the A40 High Holborn is closed because of an accident. In Westminster, there's now a closure of Whitehall for the combined Irish Regiments parade. And still the southbound roadworks until tomorrow, closing the A1 Great North Road. That's roadworks at Wyverston in Bedfordshire, heading towards the Blenheim Thamesford turn. I'm Simon James.
3: Argument, attitude, opinion. Have you got the guts for talk? Across the UK, the home of common sense, this is Talk.
1: This weekend saw the celebration of the King's official birthday, Trooping the Colour, a wonderful event. Someone noticeable in their absence. Prince Harry, who was likely watching this wonderful occasion on a flat-screen telly from his Montecito mansion. But what were his emotions, given the fact that he was noticeable in his absence? Who better to ask than the brilliant Royal broadcaster, Kinsey Schofield, host of Kinsey Schofield Unfiltered, who I understand joins us live from Windsor. Good morning, Kinsey.
7: I'm not going to lie to you, Mark. I did not notice Prince Harry not there at Trooping the Colour. It was so grand. Seeing the family, healthy, happy, Princess Catherine in that baby blue, looking just serene. I didn't miss Prince Harry. And I'll tell you, he wasn't watching Trooping the Colour on a flat screen TV. He was in Texas at a Knicks game, always having to distract from his family. The most inappropriate timing. He jumps on a plane without Meghan and goes to this big sporting event to try to distract from the life of service that his family is truly living on full display here in the UK.
1: Harry snubs King Charles. That is outrageous. You would think, wouldn't you, on this occasion, that he would stay home, watch the ceremony, maybe issue some kind of message congratulating his father on this special occasion. The idea that he publicly goes to a sports game is a wild insult and a wild snub to his own father.
7: It really is. And I had some unique access yesterday with the Grenadier Guards. And I was looking at just these walls and walls of medals and what they, you know, signified not only for the guards, but for the British royal family in general and that history that they have with some of these armed forces. And I said to someone, I can't believe Prince Harry would give this up. I mean, this truly is the life of service he promised when he stepped back as a working member of the British royal family. And it's my understanding that this was his favorite aspect of his life. You know, he talks about how Prince William and the King are basically in prison in these roles that they clearly, in my opinion, thrive in and enjoy. But the reality is that yesterday, Trooping the Colour was one of Prince Harry's favorite royal moments. It was one of Prince Harry's favorite executions, and he missed it. I mean, I don't think we miss Harry, but I do think Harry misses this world.
1: And I'm shocked by the messaging, because what we've learned, haven't we, in recent years, Kinsey, is that the Sussexes don't do anything by accident. And by Harry effectively upstaging his father and going to a sports game in the middle of this venerated moment for the country is a slap in the face. It's an insult, and it's on purpose.
7: I completely agree with you. I mean,
1: Harry knows. Harry knows. It's true being the colour. I'm going to be photographed at a Knicks game.
7: I'm going to be photographed at a Knicks game without my wife. I think one of the last times
1: they're never together. They can't stand each other.
7: I know. I think one of the last times we spoke together, we were talking about how often we're seeing Prince Harry without Meghan Markle these days.
1: Forget it.
7: But, you know, I'm wondering if he's here, if this is him trying to justify that the place he found himself in Time's list of 100 most influential sports figures. And it's like, what? It's due to Invictus. But you know as well as I do that he didn't earn that spot there, and that this is all PR, trying to spin Invictus in a positive way with so much chaos surrounding the charity.
1: Most definitely. Well, yesterday was a very special occasion. Do you think that Harry was hurting this weekend? Because he can go to as many Knicks games as he likes, and he can eat as many hot dogs, and he can drink as much weak American beer as he likes. He knows that he's not there, and he should be.
7: I do think it was hard for him. And, you know, being there and seeing the crowds, I mean, the crowds were unreal. It was hard to get anywhere. I think I was stuck there for an hour trying to get away from Buckingham Palace after it all ended. When we were in front of the balcony, somebody started yelling, three cheers for King Charles, hip hip. And then everyone started yelling. They started singing happy birthday to King Charles while he was on the balcony. I've never seen a public so enthusiastic and so proud of their monarchy, so proud of their country. And I do think Prince Harry misses that. The United States is, you just did a panel on it, kind of chaotic right now. And, you know, the king continues to show his value, why the monarchy is such an important asset to the UK. And Prince Harry used to have a reason, you know, to exist. Prince Harry used to have a reason to jump out of bed every day. And, you know, hopping around from Super Bowls to Knicks games is not exactly what I would consider the life of service he once said he was going to pursue after this. He left this family.
1: Most definitely. Where's Meghan?
7: Well, I mean, that's the big question. I'm sure she's sitting around somewhere preparing us for another mildly boring Instagram carousel dump that she's now using to try to manipulate the way that we picture her. But I don't really think she's doing much either. You know, no new TV shows, no new podcasts. Seems like they've taken a break from contributing anything of value.
1: It seems to be, and quite clearly, at this wonderful occasion yesterday, trooping the colour, the royal family do not need the Sussexes. Like you said, you've got the Windsor All-Stars, the King and Queen, the Prince and Princess of Wales, the Duke and Duchess of Edinburgh. The list goes on. Who the hell is Harry? Who cares?
7: No, I mean, I didn't think about him at all yesterday. I was just thinking, well, and I, you know, really... Harry should be sitting back thinking, look what I'm excluding my children from, because Princess Catherine, I saw her get back into the carriage as they were going back to Buckingham Palace to get on the balcony. And I loved the way she sat in with the carriage and she asked the children if they had fun. They'd been watching above her. And Harry's children are missing out on such important, historic, amazing events. And Harry has to know that, you know. And I saw her laughing in the carriage with Prince George and Prince Louis and Princess Charlotte. Harry has to know that he is robbing his children of incredible moments with his family.
1: Most definitely, they're going to be very bitter when they're older, aren't they? Because they've been turned into celebrities by their parents at the age of 5 and 7. And they'll have had no contact with their great-grandfathers, Thomas Markle Sr. and King Charles.
7: Or their cousins. I mean,
1: by the way, I should say grandfathers. Grandfathers, forgive me.
7: They're going to grow up and not know, have any relationship with their cousins who are ridiculously normal and sweet and outgoing children so far.
1: And they should be playing hide and seek at Buckingham Palace.
7: They should be, and they should be in one of those carriages with their father.
1: Yeah.
7: But their mother and their father have made such poor decisions that they, I agree with you, they will be resentful of once they're adults.
1: Yeah, most definitely. What did you make of the King's body language yesterday? Does he seem happy?
7: He does seem happy, and I had mentioned, I was with Matt Wilkinson from The Sun. We were watching the balcony together, and I said, have you noticed that King Charles and Prince William are laughing together? Which I thought was really
1: Whoa.
7: Important. We watched some exchanges between them, and they were laughing together. So they seemed, I think the king was especially smitten when the crowd started singing for him and hip hip hooraying for him. I think it was a great day. He really enjoyed himself, and I know that he loves... he loves this day.
1: What's your appraisal of that relationship between Charles and William post Harry? What's the mood music? Where are they at, those two men?
7: I reread Spare a while ago, and Harry talks about how shocked he is when Prince William and King Charles approach him at Windsor. And he is surprised and almost startled that there is a unity there, that they're kind of united against him as they approach him. And he can sense that. And, you know, Harry's absence has made these two closer. Are they both strong-willed and independent and have their own ideas? I will never argue that. But I also think that the absence of Prince Harry has changed their dynamic, and they're much closer than they would have been if Harry were still in the fold.
1: And do you think now that William is being treated as king-elect?
7: I don't think so. I think that Prince William is in the same way that King Charles forged his own role as the Prince of Wales. I think Prince William is doing something very similar and just defining that Prince of Wales role. I think we're impressed with him, and that might be why we see some king reflections in his actions.
1: Well, listen, talking about the king, you are the queen of royal reporting. Kinsey, what a thrill to have you in the UK. You look fantastically well, and thank you for this wonderful coverage. I know you've been so busy the last 24 hours, and you've helped to celebrate this important occasion. It's not about Harry and Meghan. It's about the king and his official birthday. My thanks to Kinsey Schofield. Check out her brilliant Schofield Unfiltered show. More to come. Dolan's Dispatch next.
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8: From the Sky News Centre at 9. Sir Keir Starmer says a Russian Shadow Fleet oil tanker has been intercepted by UK forces in the English Channel. It's the first time that an operation like this has been carried out in British waters. The vessel has been moved to anchor off the south coast, where it will be monitored. Our security and defence editor Deborah Haynes says it will be interesting to see the reaction.
9: The key to listen out for next will be obviously reactions from Vladimir Putin. It's another humiliation for him. They carry 75% of Russia's sanctioned oil, which is a vital financial chain for Russia. That is the justification for capturing these vessels.
8: Scotland fans are celebrating their first win in a World Cup since 1990. The 1-0 victory over Haiti came after a goal from Aston Villa's John McGinn. It means they top Group C with the Tartan Army in Boston on cloud nine.
10: Scotland, come on! We're winning it!
11: We get through again, but a win's a win.
10: John McGinn again!
12: Absolutely amazing!
13: He's a wonderful player.
14: He's a super John McGinn.
15: Oh, that was terrifying. I was holding my breath the entire time, but we did it! Yeah!
8: Iran's cast doubt that a deal to end fighting with the US will be signed today. The US president claims it could be, saying the agreement will mean the Strait of Hormuz will be open to all. Today marks 9 years since the Grenfell Tower fire. 72 people died and around 100 were injured in the UK's deadliest residential fire since World War II. An inquiry found serious failings in building safety and the emergency response. Police investigations into potential criminal charges are ongoing. Around 8 in 10 people want tougher rules covering children's access to social media. A YouGov survey found 44% back a complete ban. And Nestori Irancunda has become Australia's youngest World Cup goal scorer at the age of 20. The Watford winger scored in the 2-0 win over Turkey in Vancouver overnight. That's the latest. I'm AJ Walsh.
13: How would you describe McCain vibes?
16: I would reckon it's like a crisp and a chip. If they had a baby, do you know what I mean? What do you know about?
17: A chip and a crisp.
18: Combination.
19: It's got crisp ancestry, but it's a chip.
17: Like a hot chip crisp combo thingy? Yeah? Pure poetry, that was.
20: McCain vibes. Our chip crisp combo hot snack thingies. In a freezer aisle near you.
3: 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On DAB+. On your smart speaker. On your smart TV. And on your side. This is Talk. Talk Breakfast with Mark Dolan. Speaking truth to the people.
1: Three minutes past nine, top of the morning. Happy Sunday, one and all. Mark Dolan, Talk Breakfast. Lovely to have your company. Breaking this morning, British armed forces have intercepted a suspected Russian Shadow Fleet oil tanker in the English Channel. The forces have swooped on this vessel and now have occupied it. So the authorities reacting very quickly in the Channel. Here's my message. Now stop the boats. And by the way, if the Russians deploying a Shadow Fleet oil tanker in the English Channel, if that's not a red flag, if that's not a clear message that we need to spend money protecting this country, investing in our military, then nothing is. Meanwhile, feel the burn. Greater Manchester and Mayor Andy Burnham is poised to unseat Keir Starmer if he wins the Makerfield by-election. But is Burnham the answer for Britain? We'll be asking one of my favourite political commentators, Annunciata Rees-Mogg, live on the show shortly. And Annunciata will be taking your calls. A simple question this morning. Should there be a coalition of the right in this country? Should Kemi, Rupert and Nigel do a deal to save Britain? 0344 499 1000. Text the word TALK in your message to 87222. Leave us a voice note. And as the saying goes, let's talk. Better straighten my tie because, yes, you can hear us on the radio, DAB+, in-app and online. But we are a television network now as well. And if you want to see the show and watch Dolan's Dispatch, head to YouTube, search TALK and up we pop. And we kick off, as always, at this time every Friday, Saturday and Sunday with Dolan's Dispatch. There's an old saying in life, be careful what you wish for. Now, on paper, it's fantastic news to see the government scaling back on the use of hotels to accommodate illegal immigrants. These venues are often an essential part of the community. Hotels are used for tourism, business meetings, and an afternoon treat for the family. We love, don't we, the local hotel. In most towns and cities, hotels are suffused with life memories. People have had their weddings there, christenings, funerals, leaving dues. And a hotel often serves as an excellent ornament in any town or city. It's unreal, therefore, to think that these venues, which the public have often saved up money in advance in order to stay at, should be handed over to people who have breached our national borders. So back in the day, you saved up to stay at the Royal Bath Hotel in Bournemouth, for example. And now such a venue is accommodating illegal immigrants. It's wild. It is unimaginable. And what about the Bell Hotel in Epping, which is now sadly not famous for its fluffy pillows and full English, or its well-appointed spa? It's famous and infamous as a focal point for public protests following the horrendous sexual assault of a local 14-year-old girl by an illegal immigrant who was staying there. Extraordinary, isn't it, that a place where you would previously take your granny on her 80th birthday as a special treat is now providing bed and board to a stranger from overseas whose background is unknown and who may well have discarded his phone and documents in the sea as he crossed the channel. So the migrant hotels are a national scandal and the demonstration of the failure of the state to do their job. But I'm afraid to say at 7 minutes past nine on a Sunday morning that the alternative to migrant hotels is arguably even worse. Homes of multiple occupancy. What this means is the parachuting in of illegal immigrants across the length and breadth of the land and into our communities. Welcome to Broken Britain, with illegal immigrants coming to a town near you, a neighbourhood or a street like yours. Now, at least with the migrant hotels, these men are largely all in one place with some degree of security overseeing things. With homes of multiple occupancy, these people are dissipated across the land. Thousands of people distributed all over the country. And how might a young family feel as their children play in the garden or practice learning the bicycle at the front of the house when they are next door or down the road from a group of men in a hotel, a house, six, eight or 10 people undocumented in a home of multiple occupancy? It doesn't fill your heart with joy, does it? What do these HMOs mean for social cohesion? Are you comfortable with the idea of little Johnny or little Jenny walking to school on their own? Do you want your teenage daughter walking back from a night out, knowing that there are nearby houses full of bored, young, undocumented men? Now, this is not to demonise illegal immigrants who are perhaps doing what you and I would do in their position, paying money to cross the channel for the chance of a better life. But we don't know who they are. They've not followed the rules, and in fact, they jump the queue ahead of true refugees who may be deserving of our support. So the migrant hotels, a disaster, a waste of money and an impact on the community. Houses of multiple occupancy, illegal immigrants coming to a neighbourhood like yours. And then there is the third way, using civic infrastructure like disused army barracks or, for example, in Crowborough, a cadet training centre. Now, Crowborough has become another national scandal, as up to 500 men, undocumented, have been parachuted into this town in the dead of night to evade protesters. And it's drastically changed life for the locals from one day to the next. Kids are not left to their own devices if they're out and about anymore. And why would there be when there are 500 men whose backgrounds we don't know living a stone's throw away? This is insanity. It's costing billions of pounds a year. It's threatening the safety of our citizens. It's destroying social cohesion. It's unfair. It's un-British and it's wrong. So the truth is that going from hotels to army barracks to HMOs is simply the rearranging of deck chairs on the Titanic. None of it's right. The migrant hotels are wrong. The HMOs are wrong. The army barracks and the cadet training centres are wrong. It's all wrong. And the real issue at the heart of this is supply. And almost 80,000 people having entered the country since Sir Keir Smash the Gang's Starmer achieved office. The border of this country is there for a reason. And if you can't police it, you're not a proper country at all. As we approach the 10-year anniversary of Brexit, the slogan was take back control. Well, we have lost it. The biggest issue right now, yes, we've got the economy. That's a disaster. It's in freefall, thanks to Rachel from Accounts, whose numbers don't add up. And she's wedded to the failed ideology of socialism. Yes, we've got net zero and the highest energy costs in the developed world, the return of unemployment, particularly youth unemployment, the highest in Europe, which is going some, given that no one in Spain works. We are in big trouble. So we've got the economy, we've got the energy prices, we've got parallel communities and the total failure of the socialist multicultural experiment. But at the top of the list, the biggest problem we have, it's the boats, stupid. So let's save our homes for our people. Let's save our army barracks for the military. And let's save our hotels for Granny and her 80th birthday celebrations. I'll drink to that. 03444991000, your reaction. Elliot has called the show. Good morning, Elliot.
18: Hello. Good morning.
1: Elliot, yes. I want to talk to you about uniting the right in just a moment, but yes. Your reaction to Dolan's dispatch, I think that the homes of multiple occupancy are arguably even worse than the migrant hotels.
18: I would agree with you entirely, and I think we have to step back and look at really what's happening here. It is a complete disgrace. In my opinion, and the people I speak to in all forms of, in all ethnicities and all
1: correct.
18: Professions...
1: Correct. This is not about skin colour.
18: Yes. There is a dark side of this government. There is something going on. It's been going on since the Mandelson-Blair years that want to change this country. There is a concerted policy to ruin this country and to bring it into some mad global environment that will allow these sort of people, this awful, disgusting quality of life, to ruin our heritage, our culture and our history. And because these people doing this dark side of this existing government, and Starmer himself, who are guilty of this traitorous act, they don't value our history, they don't value our culture, our heritage, and they don't value the people that have died for this country, Mark. And that means if that's your horrible, horrible way of thinking, they, these awful people, Starmer and Burnham, makes no difference. You cannot build for the future. There's no future at the moment with this country unless you get rid of these people who, in my opinion, are completely treacherous to our way of life. They really hate this country. They hate our culture, our values, and our strong democratic history.
1: Elliot, you've spoken very passionately. The bottom line is we need an economic, political and societal revolution. Elliot, brilliant call. What we're going for here, folks, is more than what they call change. That is the catchword of every election, isn't it? Because the issue that you've got is that, yes, every election there are incremental changes to the country. No. What we need to do now is bin the entire establishment. It's got to be total wipe the floor. Get rid. And this is not just Labour, is it? It's the Lib Dems. It's the woke Tories. It is the progressive left who have infiltrated our public institutions, the media, and the political class. They've all shifted leftwards. And why? Because they are insulated from reality. What we need is migrant hotels and HMOs in Islington and Hampstead. That's what you need. The problem you've got, the consequences of these woke progressive policies are not felt by those who inflict them upon us. Maria's in Gloucestershire. Good morning, Maria.
21: Good morning. Sorry, I'm still a bit dodgy today. I'm not feeling very well.
1: Oh, Maria, I'm sorry to hear that. I'm very glad that you've called the show. What do you think about this idea of a deal on the right? Kemi, Nigel and Rupert, sort things out.
21: I tell you what, would you be able to send me to Mars? Because to be honest with you, you know what I mean, that is never going to happen. I mean, this business about Restore and Ben Habib and all this blah de blah blah de blah. 2024, Ben Habib caused a lot of problems with the reform, and that's why they actually asked him to leave. 2025, Rupert Lowe was the same. He did all sorts of things that weren't very nice. And people keep going on about he's some kind of saint. You need to go on Facebook and talk to all the people on there who are saying, what the hell? It's not going to happen. Nobody even likes the man. They don't like either of them. And I mean, it's just not going to happen, is it? I mean, don't you find it really odd that before Makerfield came online, like, how often did you hear from Rupert Lowe? Seriously.
1: What are your objections to Rupert Lowe, Maria? Why do you back Nigel over Rupert?
21: Well, why? Because I have been following both of them. I followed Rupert Lowe when all the hassle went up in the air. I followed Ben Habib when all the hassle in 2024 went up in the air. And Rupert Lowe did do what they said he did. I mean, Zia Yusuf is not a liar, right? Whatever happened, happened, and I cannot, I don't trust him. I will never trust the man, because before Makerfield, he wasn't even interested. He only started his group just before all this. I think, personally, it might be the drugs I'm on at the moment, but listen, I think him and Ben Habib are working together on this, because I find it very, very odd that suddenly we're going through all this with joining this and joining that and joining that. What would be the point? What would be the point? We have got...
1: So your argument, Maria, is that you can't do business with someone like Rupert Lowe?
21: Well, I couldn't, personally, but then I'm not the problem, am I?
1: Why do you think Rupert has such support, Maria?
21: Such support? I can tell you, that's what I'm saying. I go on Facebook, right, and I belong to reform, a lot of reform groups and stuff like that, and I talk to people. And he doesn't, you keep saying he's got all this support.
1: Well, he's got at least 8% in Makerfield. He's probably going to prevent reform from winning that seat, Maria.
21: I'm not being funny, but yet the people are so easily led. They'll believe anything. They just can't get it around their head. They are so easily led, either way.
1: Maria, we love it when you call the show. Thank you for sharing your thoughts, and I wish you well. You're not feeling great today. Maria's got a lot of health issues, but we love you loads, Maria, and I hope that you're going to be able to take care of yourself today. Maria faces a lot of health challenges, but we appreciate her thoughts because she's very articulate and she's all in with Nigel. Is she right? By the way, I can point out, as my producer Phil wanted me to stress, that would be medication. Drugs that she's on. Nothing more recreational than that. Engineer Dave is a different story altogether. Here's a voice note, if we can, from Jay.
0: Morning, guys. Great show. Do I think Reform should do a deal with the Conservatives? Absolutely not. They'll want too much. They'll want too much say. The lefties in the Conservatives that stopped people doing what they wanted to do with Rwanda and all the other bits and pieces. I know Labour were big players in that, but it just, no, absolutely not. Restore is a massive possibility. Yes, there's been a big fallout there, and it's going to be real hard to get, you know, them together because of, you know, the conflict with sort of Zia Yusuf and Rupert Lowe. But if Rupert Lowe, you know, self-made millionaire, doesn't need anything off anyone, but if that guy loves his flag, loves the country, and it comes to deadline day, and if they merge and that gives them power, as opposed to if you don't merge, the Greens, Labour are going to get power, then they've got to do it for the sake of the country. And I'm literally pleading for them to do it for the sake of my children and their grandchildren and everyone that goes with it.
1: Jay, I agree with every syllable. You've nailed it. I think that they must unite, otherwise we are over. 5 more years of a left-wing government? A rainbow coalition? Good luck. You are listening to Talk Breakfast. It's 9:20. Next up, the fearless Annunciata Rees-Mogg. Don't go anywhere.
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6: The road closures currently in London. Ilford Lane, Ilford is blocked by an incident. We also have an incident at New Cross, which is closed Lewisham Way. At Fulham Road, Hollywood Road is blocked by a spillage. There's a westbound closure, the A40 High Holborn This is heading from New Oxford Street to Shaftesbury Avenue, where there's been an accident. It's the combined Irish Regiments parade in Westminster. That means a closure of Whitehall today. And still the weekend roadworks at Wyberston in Bedfordshire, blocking the southbound side of the A1, Great North Road. I'm Simon James.
4: It's Righty here, and I'm already loving this glorious summer of football. And while the players know they need to fuel themselves properly for the big games, we need to eat well too. Now, M&S, one of the official partners of our amazing Home Nations football teams, have created Eat Well. Loads of snacks, meals and drinks that help us all be that little bit healthier. And not only that, it's mega easy to spot, because every pack has a little flower that tells us all we need to know. And because it's M&S, it is, of course, delicious. So, just follow the flower.
3: No-nonsense reaction to the day's biggest talking points across the UK. The home of common sense. This is Talk.
1: You are listening to Talk Breakfast 922. Should Rupert, Kemi and Nigel hammer out a deal to save Britain? Let's get the views of one of my favourite political commentators, Annunciata Rees-Mogg, Head of Communications for Popular Conservatism, former MEP. Good morning, Annunciata.
5: Mark, how are you?
1: I'm very well indeed. Is it your expectation that the impact of Restore will deprive Reform of victory on Thursday?
5: I think, unfortunately, it is. And I think the Tories should have made a principled stand at the beginning and stood down. And that at this point, it's too late to change anything. The names are on the ballot paper, but splitting the vote on the right is going to hand not only make a field to Andy Burnham, but the Prime Ministership.
1: Well, I think that's a very fair assessment. Do you think this particular drama is unique to a by-election? And do you think when it came to a general election, right-wing voters will look at the odds of who is the next Prime Minister and perhaps support for Restore falls away?
5: I think the electorate are a lot cleverer than those in Westminster give them credit for, and that there will end up being a lot of tactical voting. There needs to be, because otherwise we will have the rainbow coalition of the left. We will have another 5 years of absolute socialist chaos that destroys the country. And I don't think we can take another 8 years. I think we were really in very serious long-term trouble if that happens. And I'm pretty sure the British people recognise that and will make their own decisions. But we've got to stop having this very public fighting between the parties on the right. There is so much upon which they agree, and I think they should focus more on what they agree on and stop the personality politics.
1: Well, you are so right, because Restore, Reform and the Conservatives 2.0 agree on most things, particularly given that Kemi Badenoch, the Tory leader, has shifted the party to the right. Annunciata, we're joined live on the line by Andrew in Dunstable. Good morning, Andrew. Welcome to Talk.
7: Thank you, Mark. Good morning. How are you?
1: I'm very well. Delighted to have your cheery demeanour on the show. Do you fancy a deal? Would you like to see a coalition?
7: Well, I just said to Rory, I had a Zoom meeting with Ben on Friday because I was going to be a branch organiser for Advance UK, and then the announcement was made about the merger with GB Pack. Interesting conversations about, you know, the Chagos Islands, that they'd got the injunction done. Just as an aside, they're going after Uber and all these meal delivery people that are employing migrants.
1: Yeah.
7: When they shouldn't be. And I just put it to him, I said, you know, there's so many out there now on the right. Are we not cutting our own throats, so to speak, and letting somebody else in when we could possibly somehow get round a table? And he actually said, these conversations are being had at the moment.
1: Well, this is very interesting. This is the mood music that I'm getting. You've had a Zoom meeting with Ben Habib, one of the biggest voices on the right.
7: Yeah. I did, yeah.
1: And I spoke to Ben yesterday, and he said a deal can be done on the right.
7: Yeah, that's what he was basically saying to me. He's now, because they're going GB Pack, he's now obviously not in the front as political as such, as a party, so he's not particularly fighting one corner. He's across all parties. I think it's a good process, TV Pack, as well. But he is adamant that the only way to do what needs to be done is to get round the table, is to talk and try and put the crazy things to the side and look at the core principle of what needs to be done to band it together. Yes, there's going to be disagreements. That's the grown-up way of doing things. Not everybody agrees, you know. But he's keen, and he thinks conversations he's had already are the starting block for that to happen.
1: Andrew, thank you for your call. I'll let you get back to that busy household. And Annunziata, your reaction to what Andrew's had to say.
5: I think there are increasing numbers from all parties that see the reality that as much as one has party loyalty, as much as one wants to support just your own tribe, as it were, that the bigger picture is more important, that the future of our country

0: restoration. We need constitutional change to reset our democracy.
1: I think we need to use the R word, don't we, Annunziata? Revolution.
0: A political revolution, yes, Mark.
1: Yeah, a peaceful yeah. political. But that's what we're talking about. We're not talking about tweaking here around the edges.
0: Exactly.
1: It's an overhaul.
0: And we need to undo so many harms that mainly go back to Tony Blair, some of Gordon Brown, but the Climate Change Act, the Equality Act, the Human Rights Act, the ECHR. These all are very big things that need to be undone for the future of our country, along with Quango's reforming the civil service. That requires a very big mandate from the British public in order to enact such monumental change. But without it, the country's in real trouble.
1: Annunziata, you're the head of communications for Popular Conservatism. When it comes to saving this country, do all roads now lead to Reform UK? Is that the vehicle for change?
0: As the polls stand, I think it is clear that Reform will win more seats than any other party. Things in politics do change. But this isn't so much about individuals. It is about the collective doing the best for the country. And whether the coalition of the right is led by Nigel Farage, because he has won the most seats, which I think is the most likely outcome, or it's Kemi Badenoch, they've got to come to an agreement on what needs to change and how it needs to change. And the public need to know that before the election.
1: Most definitely. Annunziata, are you able to stay with us for a few minutes?
0: Yes, absolutely.
1: Oh, well, that's fantastic. That's great news because I've got a full switchboard of people that want to speak to you. Plus, we've got another developing story. Nigel Farage this morning in his brand new Substack column has revealed that he will evict foreign nationals from social housing if he becomes Prime Minister. More reaction on that next.
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1: You are listening to Talk Breakfast at 9.31. Mark Dolan with you until 10 a.m. The excellent Alex Phillips is live thereafter. Nigel Farage has launched a brand new Substack, which is an online platform for journalism. He's going to do a monthly essay. And in today's essay, which has just dropped, he's revealed that he will evict foreign nationals from social housing. Let's get reaction from Annunziata Rees-Mogg, head of communications for Popular Conservatism and former MEP. Annunziata, what do you make of this policy?
0: I think aspects of it are very sensible and needed, and we need to see fairness in our system, and it doesn't feel fair that you can come over and immediately jump the queue to get social housing. I think there are difficulties with what he's also mentioned in this very long article about people with dual nationality and reducing their benefits, that you could be a British national who's married an American and you end up with dual nationality for family reasons, you're living here, you're suddenly a lesser person. I think it gets very difficult at that point, but it doesn't mean that the overriding principle isn't a sensible one.
1: And also, Annunziata, the Reform leader hasn't completely ruled out changing the settled status of former EU citizens. That is surely politically impossible and also wrong.
0: I think as soon as anyone

0: has taken British citizenship, been granted British citizenship by our country, you can't undo that, that you can't have two levels of British citizenship. I think we should have been much more cautious on who we gave citizenship to. That's a long-term question, but I don't think you can undo it once it's been granted. The settled status is a different category. And I think we've again got to go back to Tony Blair. And he could have restricted who could come here when the accession countries, eight new countries, joined the EU. And he said, everyone's welcome. We've got open borders. He didn't need to do that. He shouldn't have done that. And I think there are big questions over that. The problem, of course, now is that that is over 20 years ago. And people not only have had children here who have never known anything other than living in Britain, going to British schools, speaking English, getting jobs, going to university, being part of this country's fabric. And on the whole, they've settled here extremely well. I live very near to Boston, which had the highest population of Eastern Europeans in the country and the biggest vote to leave the EU in the country. But now you would barely know there was a difference. The culture fits, the language has been adopted. They're very much just part of the society and community in that area. And I think going back and undoing 20-year permissions is very difficult and pretty unpleasant.
1: Well, I agree. I mean, I just don't see how you can reverse the settled status of former EU citizens. As you said, if we had our time again, we wouldn't have opened our borders to the east, which laid the foundations, sowed the seeds of Brexit, but here we are. On the other hand, Annunciata, before I get to Robert in London, reversing the Boris wave, total priority.
0: Absolutely. Before they are granted permanent right to remain, we have to undo that. That is absolutely urgent. There's the 5-year period. It not only needs extending, it needs to be case by case. And most of those people should never get long
1: Would
0: term.
1: you backdate the settled status of the Boris wave? Because I would.
0: Anyone who is not yet at 5 years, yes.
1: And not those who have been granted it?
0: I think, again, it's very
1: Because you're
0: difficult
1: probably
0: once
1: looking
0: you've
1: at a
0: given.
1: good, what, 600,000-700,000 people?
0: The big wave is still less than 5 years ago. 5 years ago, we're only just coming out of COVID and it hasn't started. And I think if you start it now, you haven't actually, it's not many people. You just make sure it starts urgently.
1: Right, fair enough. Renunciata, we're taking your calls, folks, 03444991000. Robert's in London. Good morning, Robert. You're live with Annunciata Rees-Mogg.
2: Good morning, all. Look, I disagree about a merger. And so you know, I realised the Tories were a failed party probably 15 years ago. And I sort of went into UKIP and I helped with the vote leave vote. And then I went to the Brexit Party. I was a parliamentary candidate. We were stood down because Farage put the fear of Corbyn running the country above his own personal ambition for his party, for his country. And then, of course, we were completely sort of lied to and cheated by the Tories. And what I realized over that time was they are never going to change as a party, not until they're just not going to change. They will just lie and lie and lie. And they sound like reform when they're campaigning. But, of course, as soon as they get into power, everything gets reversed. I personally, I'm at the point now where I think it would be better to have another 5 years of these crazies in power and completely crash the economy. I believe there will be a sterling crisis, not too far away, actually. It may trigger an early election. But if you've got Tories who, you know, half that party is still Wets or Liberal Democrats, they really are, and they still are, if you like, inoculated from, like you were saying earlier, their decisions don't impact them financially. You need to destroy everything. You need a reset. You can't, when you weed a garden or you have to root out everything. And unfortunately, the Conservatives is it's more dangerous than Labour in some ways because it sounds like a Conservative party, but in its fundamental roots, it isn't.
1: What a brilliant call. Robert, thank you for your considered thoughts. Annunciata?
0: I do fundamentally disagree, and I completely understand Robert's point about the Tories taking a terrible direction. I left the Conservative Party under Theresa May, but I'd had serious concerns before that that they were being very woolly social worker Lib Dems and not sticking to Conservative principles at all. And that needed addressing. But I think they have changed genuinely under Kemi Badenoch, that if you look at every single candidate who stands at the next election has to sign up to leaving the ECHR. Well, the real woolies just won't do that. They will go. They will be gone. A huge number of the want to be left Lib Dems lost their seats at the last election. Thank goodness. And I shouldn't, as a Conservative, celebrate Conservative politicians losing their seats, but I absolutely do. The party needs to refind its heart and soul, and I think under Kemi Badenoch it has. But the bigger picture remains that we need everyone on the right to defeat the left. The poison, the danger is so very real, so great, that I don't know that our country would survive in its current form.
1: Would you rather Kemi Badenoch or Nigel Farage were Prime Minister, Annunciata?
0: I returned to the Conservative Party. The Brexit Party didn't stand down in quite the way Robert described in 2019, and I thought that was a mistake. It should have supported people who wanted a proper Brexit, and it didn't. But I am now back in the Conservative Party. I would inevitably, therefore, want a Conservative government. My main thing is on the economic points, where they do differ. But I think socially, I mean, there's a cigarette paper between them, and the big picture's got to be what matters. And if in my constituency, I thought tactically voting for the Reform Party would mean it was more likely to get a right-wing outcome, I would seriously consider it.
1: Well, that's very interesting and very pragmatic. Dave is in Essex. Good morning, Dave. You're live with Annunciata Rees-Mogg.
3: Ah, good morning, Mark.
1: Good morning, David.
3: Well, there should be a coalition of the right, because at all costs, this communist government we have now has to go. It has to be knocked into total oblivion. They are a danger. We've all seen it now with our defence. You know, what they want to spend on defence. They're just dangerous.
1: Well, I think you're right, Dave, and I think that's the bigger picture, isn't it, Annunciata? The risk, the threat of another 5 years of socialism.
0: If we have another 5 years, we've already got another 3 years, and there might be a sovereign debt crisis. There might be external factors that force an early general election. But let's say it goes full term. We've got another 3 years. And if we got another 5 years on top of that, but not even just of Labour, who are destroying the country? But with Greens, we're in really tricky situation. The coalition of the SNP, we would disintegrate the United Kingdom. We would destroy our economy. We would undermine every form of social fabric we understand. Our culture would be under very serious threat. I think after 8 years, we get to a point that we couldn't undo it. And that's what's got to be avoided.
1: Annunciata, your knowledge of the political scene is capacious. Do you think if Andy Burnham wins Makerfield and enters 10 Downing Street, we will get an election sooner rather than later?
0: Turkeys don't vote for Christmas. And he has no need to. Should he, morally? Yes, absolutely. Will he? I think it's very unlikely. There are 400... Labour backbenchers who are worried about losing their seats. We know that there's quite a number in the current cabinet who are facing losing their seats. He will be under a lot of pressure not to call a general election, and I think he'll avoid it. I mean, we're hearing rumours that he's already won the by-election. We're hearing rumours that he'll go to number 10 Downing Street on Monday and demand that Keir Starmer stands down. Keir Starmer says he won't. We're in for a Labour fight, by the look of it, which will distract from running the country even more. But to be honest, the more distracted they are, the less harm they can do.
1: And it's likely that if Andy Burnham wins Makerfield, that he becomes Prime Minister by October?
0: Yes, I mean, it obviously depends on how Keir Starmer reacts. I don't think there's an appetite from anyone else in the Labour Party to challenge Andy Burnham. They are looking for a bloodless coronation. We saw in the Tories what a bloodless coronation does. You end up with someone like Theresa May, who could not have been worse for the party or the country if she'd tried.
1: Well, I think that's a damning but fair assessment. Just on the idea of a snap election, what about Nigel Farage's suggestion that some kind of economic crisis might provoke an election perhaps next year, Annunciata?
0: I think that is very plausible. We know that very serious people are warning that Britain might well have to go to the IMF. If Britain has to go to the IMF, a Labour government, a Labour Prime Minister, is going to find it very, very hard to keep the confidence of his party, because the IMF will undoubtedly say you need to slash benefits and not just take 1% off, which is all that would have been needed to fund our military that they refused to do, but to be taking off billions. And I don't know that a Labour Prime Minister could survive the level of austerity, of very serious cuts that the IMF would impose. And I don't think we're far off that on the calls we're on.
1: Whilst we have you, Annunciata, brilliant to have you back on the show. It's been far too long. Can I get your reaction to a vote that's happening in Switzerland today? They have in the region of 4 referenda a year, and this one is on a vote to cap the population size at 10 million. It's currently 9.1 million. A third of the population in Switzerland are overseas. And I spoke to a Swiss journalist earlier, and he said that Switzerland's story is typical of so many Western nations. Infrastructure overloaded, economy suffering, society divided, crime up as a result of high immigration. What do you think about the idea of a population cap?
0: I think those sorts of caps can be very difficult. Just being realistic about Switzerland, and a huge amount of people who apply for Swiss citizenship are million and billionaires, and they quite like having them as citizens, even if they don't live there, because they pay very small amounts of tax on very large amounts, which brings in a lot of money to Switzerland and actually benefits everyone. I mean, their average salary is 3 times ours here. It's even their minimum wage level salaries are double ours here. It's quite an extraordinary system. And I think they would find it very annoying for their own citizens if they found they were denying billionaires residency. However, they are very sensibly looking out for themselves. And the reason they have such a great quality of life is because they aren't completely swamped and overloaded with people who are not paying their own way. And I think that's absolutely reasonable decision for them to take. I also do quite like their referendum system, whereby they not only have these national ones a number of times a year, but local ones on how the different cantons, equivalent to our county councils, treat their residents. And it is a much more openly democratic system.
1: Annunciata, always a deep privilege to have you on the show. Thank you so much for your valuable time on a Sunday morning. Annunciata Rees-Mogg is the head of communications for Popular Conservatism and a former MEP. Should Nigel, Rupert and Kemi hammer out a deal to save Britain? 9:47, this is Talk Breakfast.
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6: 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Welcome back to Costa Coffee's Iced Coffee Forecast, here to update you on the week ahead. Today, there'll be unexpected adventures moving in from the east, with high chances of bumping into friends and conversations that go on longer than planned. Later this week, expect a refreshing iced coffee, made for picnics with picky bits and nowhere to be until six. Because whatever the weather, with a Costa iced coffee made with heart in hand, the summer moments we love last. Costa iced coffee, made for summer.
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7: Plenty of ongoing road closures in London this morning. At Ilford, Ilford Lane is blocked by an incident between Winston Way and Hampton Road. Also had an incident at New Cross, which is closed Lewisham Way between Wickham Road and Parkfield Road. At Fulham, a blockage of Fulham Road at Hollywood Road after a spillage. At Holborn, on the one-way system, High Holborn, the A40 is closed where we've had an accident. At Westminster, the combined Irish Regiments Parade is blocking Whitehall today. And still the southbound roadworks closing the A1 Great North Road at Wyberston in Bedfordshire. I'm Simon James.
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4: 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A double dose of reality across the UK, the home of common sense. This is Talk.
1: Does the success of this weekend's Trooping of the Colour demonstrate that Prince Harry is the redundant royal? Let's get the views of a very good friend of mine. Rupert Bell is Talk's royal correspondent. Good morning, Rupert.
10: Good morning, Mark.
1: Harry? Who's Harry?
10: Well, yes, and yesterday it was very noticeable that there was no Harry. It was a very small balcony parade, as it were, after the formalities of the Trooping of the Colour, which I had the privilege of attending. It was my old regiment that were trooping the colour. I think it's the first time that actually the reigning king has seen the Grenadier Guards, who are the first regiment of foot guards, part of the Trooping the Colour. So it was a significant day. And also, what was quite interesting from a sort of staging point of view, on the dais was the king. There was also the Queen, but I think it was fairly significant that the Princess of Wales was also sitting on that dais to the left-hand side of the King. So I think, and that I think is the first time that she will have been seen in such a prominent position. So I think that was interesting. Meanwhile, her husband, Prince William, he was riding on horseback along with the Princess Royal and Prince Edward. So I think that was a significant, but it did highlight the sort of small element, the royal family. But then William does want a pared-down royal family, and I think yesterday was an example of that.
1: Well, Rupert, that's a fascinating observation, the elevation of Catherine as a figure within the family and within the institution. What do you think motivated that promotion?
10: Well, I think, in a way, accepting that, you know, this role is going to be an increasingly significant part of her life. Now, yesterday, of course, her children were there. You know, it will come a time, of course, when her husband will be a responsible, will be the lead man, as it were, when he becomes king. So, and her role will be similar to the one we saw from Queen Camilla yesterday. So I think that was significant. Also, from a PR perspective, we got glimpses of the children. We tend to get these staged managed occasions, of which this is a state occasion. So they come.
1: bless you.
10: Come out and play their part in proceedings. So I think it was a very interesting one. There were 1,400 troops. There were one or two drapes going around saying, well, amongst the sort of people there, well, there is our armed forces today. There aren't too many others around the country, but because I think there were 1,400 troops on parade yesterday. And as you mentioned, there's also another parade going on in London as we speak. So I think it was quite an interesting dynamic yesterday with the sort of chattering classes amongst service personnel about what is going on with our defences of this country.
1: Most definitely. And let's hope that Vladimir Putin didn't notice that a large portion of our military personnel were in central London. Is there any sense, Rupert, that William and Catherine are being positioned as king and queen elect?
10: Well, I think by sheer nature of the situation, they are. And I think what it also shows is that increasingly, it's not handing over the baton, that's not the point. What I'm saying is that the king and William sort of have to sort of understand what goes into the daily, the year when you become king. And this is a significant part of the year, the ceremonial side. And people might say, is it an anachronism? But I think yesterday, if you've seen the number of tourists who were there, it is a great sort of bit of UK PLC sort of promoting itself. And we do rely on the royal family's state occasions to do exactly that. And I think that was what was part of yesterday's, because not only the people who were, of which I was lucky enough to be privileged in the grandstands, but the people lining the mall, the thousands also waiting for that flypast to come past. So it is a big, significant promotional tool for London and the impact the royal family play on that in driving tourism to this country.
1: Most definitely, it was a very proud moment for the nation. And what's your appraisal, Rupert, of the relationship between the king and his eldest son, William, at the moment? They've had their differences in the past. Are they now as close as ever?
10: I think by dint of the fact that the health issues that have surrounded not only the king and the Princess of Wales, I think it has brought the unit much closer. Mm. And we saw some pictures of that. The palace released some Instagram footage yesterday. There does seem to be an increasing bond between the two, because the king understands, you know, I suppose his own mortality when he was diagnosed with cancer was brought into question. But of course, he's now seems to be operating at full tilt and seems to be in good health at the moment. But I think it does sort of sharpen the mind. So I think it does mean, and the king has always said that he wants to leave the monarchy fit for purpose for his son when it is that time that he ascends to the throne. So I think it was interesting. But at the same time, of course, we get Harry peering out at the Knicks game of the NBA playoffs. So we've seen pictures of Meghan putting out pictures of her with her best friend's baby. And, you know, you think, well, she's happy to photograph that, but then with her children and all the social media things. So once again, they're trying to keep themselves relevant, while yesterday was the main purpose of the royal family. And actually, one or two people said to me yesterday, such a shame, because actually, you know, if they had stayed within the royal family, perhaps it would have given, you know, there would have been an extra dimension to it, and could see that where the future of the royal family lay. But Harry's made his bed, and I think he's trying to show, well, look, I'm having my best life. I'm off to an NBA playoff game, and that's what I wanted. I didn't want to have the shackles of the royal family constricting what I do. So that, I'm sure, was part of the hidden message of seeing him strutting into the game last night.
1: Well, Rupert, I think that's very perceptive of you, and it didn't have to be this way. As we discussed last week on the show, Rupert, if Megxit had been done correctly, then Harry and Meghan could have remained expat royals, couldn't they? Sorry, expat royals. You know, then they could have dipped in and out of these occasions. They could have gone to family weddings and maybe even made an appearance at the Trooping of the Colour. But those bridges have been burnt. What do you think King Charles and his son William will make of Harry's very public trip, his visit to a Knicks game, a sports stadium, on this venerated occasion? Because the Sussexes don't do anything by accident, do they? It's all messaging, as you say.
10: No, and I think they will go, oh, here we go again. I think it would be rolling eyes. You know, here we see, he wasn't right in the front row. I think he got a ticket. Look, he lives over there, and if you can get a ticket, you know, why not? But again, the sort of PR element of it is clearly showing, look, I'm living my best life. You know, whatever you say, I'm happy with my choices. And I think that's the sort of overt message from yesterday.
1: So this is a flash of defiance from Harry.
10: Well, I think what we've seen all the time is this flash of defiance. We saw pictures a few weeks ago, you know, 10 days or so ago, of him playing football with his son, released, you know, all these messaging. But at the heart of it, you see pictures of their children, yet they say we shouldn't have them on the social media, but then we got Meghan showing the face of a newborn baby, and you think, well, make up your mind. What do you want children to be not in social media invading these children's lives? Well, then you're helping to promote it. So this, I think, is the mixed messaging that comes out from the Sussexes is things that leave people confused. But yesterday, it was definitely a part of saying, look at me, I'm having fun.
1: And Rupert, I'm really glad you pointed that out, that Meghan supposedly wants to protect the privacy of her children with a heart emoji on the face or photographs from behind. Meanwhile, other kids, no problem, I'll put their face on the internet. You're right to point out those double standards. Rupert, you'll have to forgive me. I didn't know that you've served in our armed forces. So can I salute you not only as Talk's royal correspondent and, of course, a supreme elite level sports broadcaster, you've also served this country in the military, and thank you for that.
10: Well, let's put it like this. I did 4 years, and I saw my old company commander yesterday. He said, lovely to see you. I said, I know, I gave you a lot of headache back in the day, didn't I? So we had a good laugh about that. But anyway, it was a privilege to serve within the Grenadier Guards
1: Many moons ago. Well, you were a hero then and you're a hero now, Rupert. We always love having you on the show. We'll catch up soon. Thanks to my brilliant team and you for your company. Alex is next.
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11: From the Sky News Centre at 10. A government minister says that UK troops intercepting a sanctioned Russian tanker for the first time is a significant blow to Moscow. Royal Marine commandos and specially trained law enforcement officers from the National Crime Agency boarded it in an overnight operation. The vessel Smirtos is now anchored off the south coast of England, where it will be monitored. Culture Secretary Lisa Nandy says it's a big deal.
12: One of the instructions that the Prime Minister gave quite early on was that he wanted us to be on the front foot, taking that sort of decisive action in order to keep the country safe and to deal with the threat posed by Russia. And this morning, we've been able to successfully do that.
11: Scotland head coach Steve Clarke says the pressure is off after last night's 1-0 World Cup victory over Haiti in Boston. John McGinn's winner means the Scots top Group C after Brazil and Morocco drew 1-1, much to Clarke's relief.
13: Next two games against teams inside the world top 10 will be tough games. But obviously we're going to them with a little bit less pressure than everybody put on us going into this game.
11: In the other overnight match, Australia beat Turkey 2-0 in Vancouver. The BMA union says a strike action by resident doctors in England's been called off while its members consider a new offer. They'd been due to walk out for 4 days next week in an ongoing row over pay and conditions. Three teenagers, including a 14-year-old, remain in custody in Essex. They were arrested on suspicion of murdering a 21-year-old man in Chelmsford on Friday. Around 8 in 10 people want tougher rules covering children's access to social media. A YouGov survey found 44% back a complete ban, while 39% prefer stricter regulation. Only 11% of adults oppose either approach. And the White House is hours away from hosting the UFC cage fight on its South Lawn. It's an event that's never been seen there before, on the same day as Donald Trump's 80th birthday. That's the latest. I'm AJ Walsh.
14: How would you describe McCain vibes?
15: I would reckon it's like a crisp and a chip. If they had a baby, do you know what I mean? Well, you know what?
16: A chip and a crisp.
17: Combination.
18: It's got crisp ancestry, but it's a chip.
16: Like a hot chip crisp combo thingy? Yeah? Pure poetry, that was.
19: McCain vibes. Our chip crisp combo hot snack thingies. In a freezer aisle near you.
4: 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On your smart speaker. 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The home of common sense. This is Talk. Super Grip Stories. Alex Phillips at the weekend.
20: Hello. Good morning. Happy Sunday. Wait. Sorry, Paul Cox has choked. Are you okay, son?
21: I'm okay, thanks, man.
17: Wait, I don't know what happened there.
20: I was supposed to be doing a sort of nice little introduction. Good morning, happy Sunday, thank you for joining me. Coming up, we've got 3 hours.
17: I always forget because we talk like we're never on air.
20: I know.
17: And you just go from our conversation to good morning.
20: We live on a cliff edge, don't we? We're like this, and I've got the countdown. I know the sort of, you know, the timings are sort of ingrained in my head. So I'm like, good morning, and you're just not ready for it.
17: I'm not. But no. I am, but just...
20: You are, really.
17: Not as I expect me to be.
20: No, but that's why we love you. We don't like things being too...
17: professional.
20: Exactly. Who does? Who does indeed? Anyway, if you want to join the conversation today, let me do the housekeeping, get that out of the way. The number to call is 03444991000. It is your normal network rate, so you're not really paying any money to share in some communal catharsis. 87222 is the number to send a text message. Write the word talk before you text, and if you want to send a WhatsApp, or indeed leave me a cheeky little voice note, a ditty, a jingle, a rap on WhatsApp, 03444991000 is also the number for that. Let's get stuck in, because we've got a brilliant first guest. We're joined now by the education spokesman for Reform UK, of course, former Conservative Minister Suella Braverman. How are you doing, Suella? Good morning to you.
21: Good morning, Alex. Yeah, I'm really well, thank you.
20: Let us, first of all, kick off with this pretty strident policy announcement from Reform UK about blocking foreign-born citizens or foreign-born people who are in this country from access to council housing. Tell us more about the policy and what's motivated you to introduce this.
21: Well, it's an absolutely essential policy if we're going to get a grip on restoring fairness to our border crisis. There are thousands of asylum seekers, illegal migrants who are being accommodated at the behest of the British taxpayer in towns and cities around the country. In my own constituency last year, actually, I led a campaign against the Home Office and the Labour-run, Lib Dem-run local council that wanted to accommodate migrants in accommodation in the town centre. This is costing the British taxpayer billions of pounds. And all the while, we have veterans who are homeless. We have British families who are homeless. And that cannot be right. And so we are saying enough is enough. And we're going to take a zero tolerance approach to this abuse of the system.
20: Is there a risk that this would potentially generate homelessness? I've seen in the essay written by Nigel Farage on his brand new Substack that the plan is to move people who, foreign nationals, are given a 3-month grace period, in which time, if they've not sorted out their own living affairs, they will be liable for deportation. Is there not a risk, however, that people will try and evade the system, challenge it in the courts, or that people might end up homeless?
21: Well, that is a risk that they need to bear. And really, the solution is that if they cannot support themselves in the UK, then they really shouldn't be here. And people coming to this country to freeload, frankly, off the British taxpayer and British generosity has to come to an end. We're spending about £6 million a day to house tens of thousands of asylum seekers. That's money that should be going to our defences or to our schools or to our NHS. And at the moment, too many foreign nationals are coming to the country. They know Britain is a soft touch, and they're getting welfare, free housing, other sort of state support, and it just cannot go on.
20: There'll be people watching this who have said, well, this is all very good and well, but we had felt Reform had gone a little bit soft, which is why we're now attracted instead to votes for Restore Britain. Is this simply coming up with policy in order to defend your flank against a threat in Makerfield from Rupert Lowe?
21: No, I think this is just common sense. Listen, Nigel Farage has been the original disruptor and challenger for 20 years, best part of 20 years. He's been taking on the establishment, telling the truth for the British people, whether it was on the breaking point and out of control migration levels coming from the EU into the United Kingdom, whether it's about two-tier policing, and now whether it's about saying this is our actual plan of action, that if we're in government, we're going to deliver to bring an end to this abuse of the system.
2: strident front page of the Daily Mail today, saying that Restore Britain activists were at a white supremacy summit. I've seen various things that people who purport to follow Restore Britain say online, on X, particularly against me. They don't exactly give me an easy time. But what do you make of this emergent party on the right wing? You've been extremely strident today. I watched you giving an interview to Sky. You've called out the two-tier nature of justice, the anti-white stance of a lot of our public services. But is there a point at which rhetoric gets a little bit too strong?
21: Listen, I think the British people are fed up with the mealy-mouthed, double-speak, meaningless language that a lot of the mainstream politicians talk in. I mean, that was one of my major frustrations with the Conservative Party and one of the reasons I left it. On the one hand, they would say, we're going to secure our borders and stop the boats. But at the same time, they lacked any backbone to actually tell the truth and do what was necessary, i.e. leave the ECHR, because they were scared. We see the same pattern playing out with the Labour government. The rhetoric is, you know, they try and sound tough, but in reality, that's concealing a very weak party. I think that Reform is the only party that has credibility, has a plan, has a team, but is really aware of the enormity of the problems facing this country and willing to expose them and tell the truth about them. There's no other party in British politics that commands such a level of support, with the largest party in British politics by membership, and which is winning elections and that can beat Labour.
2: Why do you think it is then that they there have been a significant wedge of support that once upon a time would have backed Reform UK that has been tempted over to Restore Britain?
21: Listen, I understand why some people are thinking about Restore. They want radical change. And what I would say to those people is I want radical change. That's why I left the Conservative Party. It's an irrelevant, weak party and betrayed the British people. I'm impatient. I'm desperate to save our country, to restore fairness, to secure our borders, to bring an end to this invasion. I want to stop reading stories in the paper of dangerous foreign men raping British women or trying to behead innocent British men or white people being treated unfairly by the police. I want an end to that and I want it quickly. And the reality, the political reality, is that Reform UK is the only viable vehicle to bring an end to this socialist decay and the path that we're currently on, which is one that's leading us into a third world country, one with open borders, with a police force that's become a laughing stock and actually is killing people, arguably, in terms of policies that are being rolled out, and a defence system and an armed forces which is depleted. I want a country which has some national self-confidence. And I think, you know, those people who are thinking about voting Restore, you know, I would ask them to vote Reform. We're the only vehicle that can stop Labour from further destroying our country and get our country back.
2: Let's talk now, finally, about this astonishing story that's appeared in the Daily Telegraph today, the Sunday Telegraph, which is suggesting that more than 150,000 claimants of sickness benefits have no recorded medical conditions at all. Why is this happening? What has gone so wrong, fundamentally wrong in our system, that people are getting handouts that, frankly, cannot provide any evidence that they require them? And what would you do to change that?
21: Well, there's been a collapse of rigour in our welfare system. And the honest truth is that there are far too many people claiming welfare who don't deserve it. Now, in many cases, there are people who are in genuine need, and it's right that we have a safety net. But in too many cases now, people are exploiting the system. Mild anxiety should not be a basis for receiving taxpayer-funded welfare. You know, low-level issues should not be a reason to be in receipt of welfare. And the problem has got out of control, and our welfare bill has ballooned, and we just can't keep carrying on like that. That's why Reform has announced that we would inject more rigour to the system, that we would reduce the ability of people to claim some of these kind of spurious welfare claims. We would stop foreign nationals being able to claim welfare. That would save billions of pounds. It makes sense. It's right. It's just not fair that we've got a cohort of our population who can work but are choosing not to because they can claim welfare, and we've got another cohort of our population who are exhausted, who are working every hour that God sends, who are, you know, trying their best to pay their mortgage, their rent, put food on the table, and are being crippled by taxation, which is going towards funding these people who are exploiting the system.
20: Now, finally, I want to revert our attention back to Restore Britain and what might be happening in the very crucial Makerfield by-election. Only got a few days to go before people go to the ballot boxes in that constituency. And we've been given some footage of the sort of activity that Restore Britain is doing around the Reform UK headquarters. I just want to play this clip and get your reaction to it. So, I mean, what we hear there is it seems to be Restore Britain campaigners, my understanding is they are parked outside the Reform UK campaign offices in Makerfield. We've had to bleep out certain words there. But, Suella, I mean, what do you make of their campaign? Do you think they're being overly focused on attacking Reform?
21: What I'd say about Makerfield is I think that this is probably the most consequential by-election in my lifetime, your lifetime, Alex, because the voters of Makerfield have a really important choice before them. If they choose Andy Burnham, they are almost certainly choosing the next Prime Minister of the United Kingdom. That's unlike any other by-election. Who is Andy Burnham? Well, he wants to open our borders even more. If you think the number of illegal migrants in the UK is high now, wait till Andy Burnham becomes Prime Minister. He wants to give more benefits to refugees. He wants to take us back into the European Union, and he thinks a man can be a woman. He would destroy what precious little is left of the UK, and I really fear Andy Burnham becoming Prime Minister. And anyone on the right who wants to stop Burnham becoming Prime Minister needs to get serious and realise that Reform UK is the only vehicle, the only party that can stop Burnham. We won the local elections in the area just last month, convincingly. There's a lot of support for Reform UK. And there's not time for people to be nostalgic or sentimental about the Conservative Party, which is irrelevant. That's a vote for Burnham. And equally, if you're going to vote for Restore, you're basically voting for Andy Burnham to be Prime Minister and further destroy this country. And I'd ask everybody on the right in Makerfield to think really carefully about their vote on Thursday and to really think about the implications of their decision. Only Reform UK can stop Burnham becoming Prime Minister, can stop him opening our borders even further and destroying this country.
20: Suella, thank you ever so much for giving up part of your morning to join us today. First of all, let's do our housekeeping, the Ofcomery. We've got to read you all of the candidates in the Makerfield by-election, so we will get that out of the way, shall we? We've got Jake Austin for the Liberal Democrats, Count Binface for the Count Binface Party, Andy Burnham running for the Labour Party, Dan Clark, the Libertarian Party, John Dyer is an independent, Ed Gemmell for the Climate Party, Paul Gold, who is also an independent, Alan Howling Lord Hope, the official monster-raving Loony Party, Robert Kenyon for Reform UK, Robert Pownall for Protect the Wild, Rebecca Shepherd for Restore Britain, Sarah Wakefield for the Green Party, Peter Ward, Rejoin EU, and Michael Winstanley for the Conservative Party. Where do we begin with all of this, then? I mean, let's begin at the end, shall we? Let's begin, first of all, with that video, which, I don't really know what to say about it. I mean, I don't like it when politics just looks puerile and bullying, and listening to what they're saying in that. There's a big difference between being extremely hardline in politics,
2: talking the talk, coming up with actual actionable tough policies, and using language like invader scum and expletives, which turns up to me, it just turns up the dial, the tension so, so high. We're in a very precarious situation. We've seen the riots going on in Belfast, and I'm not being some woke, oh no, we can't. But there's a big difference between saying we're not going to give foreigners welfare, we're not going to allow them to have social housing, we're going to try and deport anyone who's here illegally, people who cannot pay their own way, etc. There's a big difference between coming up with radical policies, and I think, I don't know, I'm uncomfortable with, I mean, I'm comfortable personally with this front page. I'm uncomfortable with the idea that we actually have white supremacists. That's a big, there's a big difference between being really tough on policy and courting racial hatred. And I know that makes me now sound like a woke-a-tron, but, you know, I was out yesterday with a really good friend of mine who is Nigerian of descent. And the idea that my own stepsister is mixed race, the idea that people want to get into and infest our politics and our society with just despicable behaviour, unchristian values, let's say.
17: Yeah, first thing first, great to see Suella there. Suella's actually my constituency MP.
2: Is she?
17: Yeah, and the work she talked about doing in Waterlooville, which didn't mention Waterlooville, but it was in Waterlooville last year, was incredibly welcomed by the highest possible percentage of local residents. So thank you to Suella for that. With regards to what's going on with Restore, Restore is a reaction to reform in the sense that there are people out there who A, have an issue with Nigel Farage, and B, don't believe reform are going far enough. Because what we're seeing is nothing being... what they believe or perceive to be seeing is absolutely nothing being done whatsoever. And one of the reasons nothing's being done is because nobody's in power from the right. Absolutely nobody. Mm. And nobody has been. So the idea that you are rebelling against reform before they've had a chance to do anything, to me, is an interesting one, because you can criticise reform for policy, but you can't criticise reform for not doing anything. What's happening, though, is because of that, and because a lot of the hype is immediately being believed, because let's be honest here, we're in an incredibly dangerous situation with our country.
2: Yeah.
17: Every week something happens. Yeah. I mean, just this week alone, Burnley, I don't know if you've seen that footage.
2: The wee girl stabbed in the neck.
17: Exactly, 17-year-old, OK? And then there was Belfast, and then the previous week was Henry Novak. And, you know, Henry Novak now, I say it's like it's an old story. Oh, do you remember Henry Novak, that story weeks and months ago? Well, no, it wasn't. It was just 10 days ago, actually. Yeah. But it's been superseded by. So the fact that nothing's getting done by this Labour Party is actually making people very anxious.
2: Exactly.
17: So they look towards reform, and they see reform doing nothing because they can't. And because they're just taking whatever rhetoric Nigel says on absolute face value, which is where I sit, actually, right with the reform camp. I never nail my colours to the mast so that I can talk openly about it all. But if you're out there thinking Nigel Farage is going to do absolutely nothing, then you are bonkers, because you have no idea what he is or isn't going to do. And to knee-jerk even further to the right to me, as I've said on a number of platforms...
2: But my concern with this, my big, big concern, and I think there are people out there who want this to happen, my concern is some of the extreme language. And I mean, look, I've had it in the neck as a person in the public eye for years, especially from that follow back pro EU, or what they call, you know, the FBP lot.
17: Yeah.
2: I had horrible things said to me, people pulling my hair on College Green when I was an MEP, spitting on me. I've never received abuse like I get from this Restore Britain bunch. It's very unpleasant. It's extreme. And I just don't think people there who are, like you said, really desperate, they're impatient, they feel like we're at the 11th hour and not just our country's at stake, but Western civilization. And I think they're right to feel that. I get it.
17: Yeah.
2: But what they're being distracted by, to me, is something that's turning up the temperature so, so high, ramping up with this emotive language, ramping up that feeling of, and fundamentally, at this stage, politically, we're still not going to be able to provide a democratic outcome. So if they back that, my worry is that tension, that desperation, that feeling of intensity gets so high And then what happens is there's no release because there is no solution, because there isn't a party in power that delivers for it. And where that leaves us, you know, I don't know at what point the sort of things I'm reading online, this sort of stuff where you talk about anti-white, you know, white supremacy summits, I don't know at what point this turns into something else. And as much as I want big change in this country, I don't want bloodshed. I don't want bloodshed. I don't want violent attacks. I don't want mass civil unrest. But I think there are people out there who actually do. And that scares me. You know, be careful what you wish for. I've lived in Africa where I've seen post-election violence with my own eyes. And if people out there are thinking, well, we've reached so far now that actually, if we did this, no one listens to us at the ballot box. We've got to go out and do a thing. It's got to be, you know, big and huge and optically powerful. Be very careful, because unless you've lived through what that actually is like, you don't know what you're wishing for.
17: Yeah, interestingly, a couple of things. You and I are likely to be the sort of people who get accused of being white supremacists online by people.
2: Now we're woke.
17: and we're not. Also, I have seen a lot of the abuse attributed to you, because I happen to have been involved in a couple of the conversations that you've been abused for, and I get tagged in a lot of it. I don't comment. I never comment. I won't comment. Yeah. There's no need for me to stand up for you. You don't need me to stand up for you.
2: I'm a tough girl.
17: Absolutely. But it is outrageous. Not all of it. Some of it's... Look, you and
2: I
17: welcome all opinions from across the spectrum. Right. And look, I understand that there is... Look, I run comedy clubs, and I always equate it to that. I have no issue with another comedy club coming up in an area I operate in. Mm. The biggest problem I have an issue with is when a comedy club comes up and it's rubbish. So that what happens is people go to that comedy club, think live comedy's rubbish, and never go to another one.
2: Right.
17: Okay? And what I fear with some things on the extreme right is that people that are looking towards the right of politics for solutions will see some of the rhetoric that's coming from the extreme right and think, oh no, this is not for me, I'm going back to the Tories, in fact I'm going to go back to Labour, I'm going to vote for Annie Burnham, because they just think it's absolutely mental and that no good can ever come from it, which is a huge shame. Just listen to Suella Braverman there. Listen to some, by the way, listen to some of the things that, there are some good Restore votes. I watched a podcast this week where they interviewed a Restore voter in Makerfield, and he was a very sensible chap who had some legitimate concerns. Yeah. I welcome those opinions also. But if you're out there thinking, I might want to lean to the right because I've just had enough, but you're worried about some of the crazy stuff you've seen, perhaps you've just seen those guys stood outside of Reform, that's not what it's about. That's not what it's about. So that's my fear.
2: Right, we're going to take a short break. I'm sure that a lot of people are going to have a lot to say about that. So do get in touch with the show. We are going to be back just after this.
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23: Major weekend roadworks continue until tomorrow, blocking the southbound side of the A1 Great North Road between Wyverstone and Blenheim in Bedfordshire. The several road closures still in London. Ilford Lane, Ilford closed following an incident between Winston Way and Hampton Road. A new cross, a closure of Lewisham Way between Wickham Road and Tanners Hill. At Fulham, a spillage has closed the Fulham Road at Hollywood Road. On the one-way system at Holborn, High Holborn on the A40 is blocked by an accident. And a parade in London has closed Whitehall in Westminster. I'm Simon James.
24: It's Righty here, and I'm already loving this glorious summer of football. And while the players know they need to fuel themselves properly for the big games, we need to eat well too. Now, M&S, one of the official partners of our amazing home nations football teams, have created Eat Well. Loads of snacks, meals and drinks that help us all be that little bit healthier. And not only that, it's mega easy to spot, because every pack has a little flower that tells us all we need to know. And because it's M&S, it is, of course, delicious. So, just follow the flower.
4: 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Argument, attitude, opinion. Across the UK, this is Talk.
5: I say, what a lovely day for listening to Alex Phillips and that, well, comedian bloke, Paul Cox. Funny, apparently.
2: I love the fact now at weekends we've got like a willing team of committed individuals who make jingles and teasers for us. Keep them coming in. 03444991000 is the number for WhatsApp to leave us a voice note. I want to go back to what we're talking about.

0: film. And I'm like, don't you dare. Don't you dare use this veil that you're here for women. We're going to look after our women. We're going to look after our girls. And the minute you can't win an argument, or the minute you feel that your, you know, political movement is being criticised, you are the most sexist, misogynistic, boorish pig. And I'm no Me Too movement woman. I don't care if someone puts their hand on my thigh. Bring it on, son. But I am having people who in one minute are coming out of the most disgusting, horrible, a very sexist personal abuse, then going, yeah, we don't like sexism in Islam, we've got to look after women and girls. Don't you dare use the, you know, campaign for women's safety as your veil of morality. Don't.
1: So, look, what I was saying to you in the break is, having worked with yourself and Bev quite closely, I see the abuse online that both of you get from being... for being on the right, essentially. And it's different than that that's aimed at me, and it's different that's aimed at our male colleagues. Now, I'm not going to sit here and become this male feminist. I don't believe in any of that.
0: Yeah,
1: what I do believe in, however, is that your voice counts as much as mine and counts as much as anybody else's. And therefore, if we are going to progress on the right, we have to have it from both genders. We have to have it from both genders, because we have to take... both genders with us in order for it to work.
0: But this is the thing. The abuse that people like I'm getting online is actually from people who are on the right.
1: Yes.
0: It's not... the lefties have always been, you know, words I can't say this time of day and with Ofcom watching. But the lefties have always been like that. But they're not as vitriolic or vile as these people who are now back in that one party. And it's not just me saying that. I have been getting messages from so many women on the right, like me, who have said the same. There's a real toxicity. There's a real horrible, spiteful, vindictive, cruel, bullying, offensive, and frankly, immoral language and treatment of women coming from that. And then they pretend to be the ones fighting for women's rights, and I'm like, get out. Go. You know, you want to be that person, be that person. I don't care. And it doesn't upset me, by the way. What upsets me is the hypocrisy. What upsets me is the hypocrisy. If you're going to be a chauvinistic, disgusting, spiteful, nasty, sexist old bore, be one. No, I don't care. I've got a thick skin. But don't you dare turn around and go, we've got to protect our women and girls. Shut up.
1: So it goes back to what I was saying before the break with regards to, you can have as many political parties on the right as you like, but if people act in a way that puts off potential right-wing voters, we have a massive issue collectively on the right.
0: Yeah.
1: I won't mention any of the by-elections because I don't want to put you through that again.
0: I'll do the names.
1: I won't do it. But we, you know, everybody's entitled to vote and do what they like. But I think for the first time, particularly in my life, we have an opportunity to consolidate on the right, the actual right, and make a change. Now, it won't come as part as one by-election. However, if you use that by-election to further your own, or to use it to vindicate yourself, or to trump somebody else over somebody else, we're still going to lose the war in the end, because the battles need to be won. Now, everybody has a choice. Suella said it perfectly. Go back and listen to that if you want, if you want to understand what I mean by that. But we have to have collectively good politics.
0: We've got to be grown up, because this is a crisis. This isn't a game. This isn't one-upmanship online. This isn't coming out of a stupid song with swear words and sort of strutting around like you're at a football match. This is real life. Let's do some messages, because they've been flooding in. Steve in Northamptonshire says, reform helped the Tories when Boris got in and got no thanks whatsoever. Actually, interesting you say that, Steve, because, look, I've been in politics 20 years and I know stuff. And it's very interesting to see Rupert Lowe blowing smoke up Kemi's backside and that favour being returned. It's interesting, isn't it, how all of a sudden a certain party got propelled with lots of online activity. Anyway, what I'm saying is, don't expect the favour to be returned. You'll be chewed up. You'll be used to compress the reform vote share so they can't form a majority government. They'll be pushed into forming a coalition with the same old characters in the Conservative Party who are behind this. Then that's what you'll end up with again. And I'm afraid the people who are currently backing the entity that is being used for that purpose will find that they're not given a thanks and they're not being considered. They've been useful idiots. Just saying. Because that's true. That's just what's happening. Right.

0: Morning, gents.
1: Alright.
2: There you go. Alright, geese.
0: Alright, geese. That's on. Alex in Belfast. This is some message that's crept in from someone else's show. I don't think that's for us. Duncan may be correct. Who's Duncan?
2: Duncan Burke.
0: That was 4 hours ago. Hey, gallery, come on. You've left some things in my reading bin.
2: Get rid of that. Do me own stuff.
0: Oh. Right, here we go. 27 minutes ago, we're back in our zone. This is for us. This is definitely for us. It's from Jane. Good-o, the Chuckle Twins. Really look forward to you and Chokey.
2: Chokey.
0: What was our names before? There was
2: I can't remember.
0: Fatty and Dewey.
2: Fatty and Dewey.
0: Oh, Dan says, morning, Alex. Ed Davies said this morning on the BBC that Britain needs to rearm like it did in the 1930s. Britain knew the dangers of Nazism, but didn't start rearming until Dunkirk in the 40s. In the 30s, the forces were proportionally the same as today. I know it's a little thing, but we want politicians factually right, please. Incredible to see Ed Davies got off a jet ski and is actually saying something sensible.
2: Well, he's schizophrenic, isn't he? They don't really have politics. The Lib Dems is a luxury politics.
0: Oh, it's so a Tupperware party.
2: A good friend of mine is a Lib Dem MP, and she does some good work. But on a national scale, I don't think they're offering much use at the moment. But they normally talk about Elon Musk and Donald Trump is relevant.
0: Look, like I said, it's a Tupperware party. It's sort of Waitrose women knitting their hemp or whatever, and you know, talking like, oh, I don't really like Donald Trump. He's
2: Ed Davey is right. I mean, of course, he can be right occasionally. We did start rearming in 37, actually. And had we not done, then come 39, 40, we would have been in a lot of trouble. Mm. And I think the point he may be trying to make, and I have no idea what goes on in Ed Davey's mind, so the point I would like to make at this point is if we don't start doing it now, then we are going to be in massive trouble. Because if you think we are safe, you're bonkers.
0: See, I love the military-industrial complex. I'm like, bring that on. Jobs, money, soft power, hard power, weapons, fighter aircraft. I love all of that. Sign me up. I just think back, during the, it's one of those beautiful things when we're both privileged to have had grandparents who fought in the Second World War. And people now, you know, that generation's gone. There are people today who will never know about that war effort. And when I think back at, you know, my grandparents' contributions to protecting this continent and our country, it's a real motivating...
2: Well, the difference that happens in this country is that we are taught about World War One and World War Two, but it's seen as something apart from us.
0: Yeah.
2: If you are a much smaller country in Europe and you are constantly under the threat of Russia, you're taught history as if it's happening. You're not just taught history that's something that happened a long time ago. Mm. You're taught about it as if it could happen any day now, and please be aware. We have this sort of luxury of time where we've had a lot of peace, particularly on these isles. And, you know, God bless that we have. But we are in imminent danger all the time. And there are a lot of people, but even on the right, that will tell you that Russia are no threat to us whatsoever. That's always bemused me in some way, because Russia are always a threat.
0: Yeah.
2: Always a threat, no matter what politics you have.
0: Never underestimate Russia. they play chess far better than we do. Let's take a short break now, because actually we've got a brilliant guest coming up just after the break. We're joined by the Shadow Defence Secretary, James Cartledge, and we can be talking to him all about whether we can fight Russia, whether Labour will give up the goods to fund our armed forces, and what he would do if he was running the show. That's after this.
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0: Hello and welcome back. Well, let's cross straight away to James Cartledge, the Shadow Defence Secretary, because defence really is leading the agenda today. And for obvious reasons, we had those two big resignations in response to the fact that, well, the defence spending plan has yet to be published. And it was believed by both Al Carnes and John Healey that the government weren't going to stump up the cash. In fact, there'd be a £10 billion shortfall to give our armed forces what they need as basic requirements. James, great to have you on the programme. Now, the new Defence Secretary, Dan Jarvis, has urged his government to meet the moment. I have a feeling we could see a Keir Starmer U-turn on all of this. We don't yet know what's in the Defence Investment Plan. But how critical is our situation with the armed forces? If they do manage to scare up the £10 billion that Rachel Reeves seemed to have removed from the original offer, will that be enough?
10: I think, personally, they need to go to 3% of GDP on defence. This Parliament, that's our position. And actually, it's a position of the House of Commons Select Committee, which is cross-party. So there's actually a lot of consensus that they need to go to 3%. The money involved in that, I think, would be enough. It would cover the rising costs which defence faces, which is basically because the whole world is trying to buy defence equipment, so it's become more expensive. But also, crucially, that extra funding that enables us to restore our competitive edge. I mean, just one thing that I don't think is spoken of enough. We actually were supplying Ukraine with some incredible weapons like drones and counter-drone technology. And when I was Defence Procurement Minister, I had a defence drone strategy which was, we will learn from that to strengthen our own armed forces. And all that got put on hold when Labour came to power and they said, no, we're going to do a strategic defence review. Then they said, well, we've done that, but now we need to do a defence investment plan to work out what we're going to do. They've spent months and months. I keep asking them when it's coming. And you would have thought in that time they could have found the money. They haven't. We've had two major resignations. And frankly, the situation for the country now very serious. They really need to get a grip.
0: Where would you find the money in order to afford this? I mean, granted, you are shadow defence and not shadow chancellor, but money doesn't grow on trees. The cuts would have to be made elsewhere.
10: Of course, I'm a Conservative. I think that you have to show where you're going to get money from. And I was also a Treasury Minister and PPS to Rishi when he was Chancellor of the Exchequer. So I feel very strongly that we should do that, that we should be responsible. The first thing to do is to recognise the need for the money, which is why we said 3% this Parliament. Labour's position is still, for the time being, 3% in the next Parliament, which could be as late as 2034. We don't agree with that. Where's the money going to come from? Well, we think welfare's got to be a really important part of that. So we've said we'd restore the two-child benefit cap and spend the savings on defence. We've said we'd move £2 billion a year of R&D into defence to enable the armed forces to procure drones and counter-drone capability. But crucially, we've also said we'd move £11 billion from the National Wealth Fund, currently earmarked for Ed Miliband's net zero projects, into the defence industry. That is to strengthen the supply chain so that when we order those drones for the Army, Navy and Air Force, they are made by British SMEs who can then scale up to meet the training requirements of the armed forces. And eventually, if it comes, and I hope it doesn't, eventually to increase production should there be a much hotter military situation. So that's our plan, and we intend to say more about it, but we've set out some very significant savings.
0: I want to talk to you about this news that's been coming in overnight, where we've learnt that British Armed Forces have boarded a Russian Shadow Fleet oil tanker in the English Channel in the early hours of this morning. It was an operation that lasted 6 hours with Royal Marine Commandos and specially trained law enforcement officers from the National Crime Agency intercepting the vessel for the first time, supported by the RAF. Why has it taken us, I mean, not that you're in charge, but what is your understanding of why it's taken us so long to be able to do this? Because we saw ridiculous, farcical scenes, quite frankly, a couple of months ago, where a big Russian Shadow Fleet vessel was being basically escorted through the English Channel by other Russian naval vessels, with UK border forces just trailing behind in its wake. Why has it been so difficult to conduct this operation?
10: Well, you make a very good point. I mean, first and foremost, I welcome the fact this has happened. I think it is important that we interdict these vessels, and I pay tribute to the personnel, you know, the Royal Marines, the Royal Navy, the Air Force personnel involved, because it's really important, not least to send the message to Putin that we're not going to tolerate it. But I agree with you, there is this obvious question, you may welcome the action, but hold on a minute, Keir Starmer said in March that he was going to do this. I think the BBC reckoned there were, up to the middle of May, and from the time he made that pledge, there were 94 shadow vessels that passed through our territorial waters without being intercepted at all. Of course, given it's now June, presumably that number is higher, so it's taken some time. We have a new Defence Secretary who's done this. I hope it's a sign of things to come, because basically, you know, the message, in, if you like, in defence is always the same. If you want to stand strong, if you want to deter aggression, you have to show that you are willing to confront it. So I do welcome this, and I hope that we'll now see more in terms of showing our strength to Putin. And if I may say, going back to our previous point, a big part of that has got to be getting a grip on the defence investment plan, so that it's not just these one-off operations, as important as they are, but the whole sense of the government is we found the money, we're now going to back defence. That's where we need to be, so that we're strong in every sense.
0: I have no doubt it's your stance on how one should deal with the Russian threat. What I want to know is whether you might have made a different judgment call when it came to operations in the Middle East, because, of course, this government were very clear initially that they did not want Donald Trump to have his US air forces flying out of UK air bases. That, of course, was turned around. There was even conversations initially about not being able to use Diego Garcia, which again was turned around. But Sir Keir Starmer has made it very clear that any aggressive action against Iran was nothing to do with the United Kingdom and has not put up any sort of support when it comes to reopening the Strait of Hormuz. Was that a tactically sensible decision to make, or would the Conservative Party, would you, as a Defence Secretary, urge a different approach?
10: Well, I was very clear when I was asked on the media round pretty much when the situation kicked off with Iran, would we, if we'd been in government, have allowed the US to use our bases? And we said yes. I said, I was very clear. I said, of course we would, because they're a very close ally and it's in our interest. We never said, Kemi never said, we would join in the attacks on Iran. I don't think the US ever asked. That was the US and Israel, those, you know, direct action on Iran. That's not something we would have participated in. But as an ally, asking to use our air bases, we would have given permission. Because there's something very important in all this, which I think can be missed. The US constantly helps support us. You know, I think one of the reasons the Type 45 HMS Dragon took a while to be sent out is because there were three US destroyers out there that could protect Cyprus from, you know, ballistic missile threat, etc. In other words, relying on the US to guard our bases while not giving them permission to use ours, which I think is totally unacceptable. And if I may, I actually think if you'd had Blair or Brown as Prime Minister, they would have given permission. I think it's extraordinary what Starmer did, because, you know, he may have thought he was going to get political benefit from that. Well, I don't think he has, ultimately, given what may happen in the coming days. The point is, it was a strategic mistake, because right now, particularly with President Trump, we've got to do everything possible to keep the US committed to NATO, because it's massively in our national interest. I think it's in theirs, by the way. And yes, we would have given the permission. That doesn't mean we would have joined in the attacks. We would have stood by our ally, the United States, because ultimately then the Iranian nuclear program is a threat, and a threat to us.
0: It's part of the trepidation when it comes to tackling Iran, or even joining what some might say were very specially targeted surgical attacks on Iranian military infrastructure rather than anything to do with civilian infrastructure or the civilian population. Do you believe that part of the trepidation to get involved at all and make it very clear that we were not involved at all might be because of the homegrown terrorism risk? Should we be, as a nation, rushing to prescribing the IRGC, the Muslim Brotherhood, and facing down risks from Islamic extremists in our own country?
10: Well, Kemi has said that we would vote with the government on, you know, prescription if they had the evidence that was appropriate. I think, you know, on the military question, which you asked quite rightly, I mean, it's worth stressing, it's not the position of Keir Starmer that he wants nothing to do with this. He does now allow the Americans to take off from Fairford and from Diego Garcia. In fact, you may have heard the Royal International Air Tattoo. It's not happening with the full air show it usually does, precisely because the US are using our Air Fairford where it's based. The point is, he U-turned. You talked about turning round. He U-turned. He's constantly U-turning. I think he's going to U-turn on social media on Monday. Hopefully he'll U-turn on 3% for defence. And there's one other issue, if I may, on defence. I hope he U-turns on the treatment of veterans, because for everyone watching, I think when all is said and done, and the money's incredibly important, what's happening in Iran is incredibly important, but today with the UK and the threats it unquestionably does face, surely the most crazy thing of all is to have a law which will see former British soldiers who served their country back in the dock for protecting us from terrorism decades ago in Northern Ireland. I think that's crazy. And so I hope, you know, given the resignation of Al Carnes as a minister saying that this bill was basically unfit for purpose, I hope we'll see not just the U-turn on social media or U-turns on defence spending and all the other U-turns we've had. I hope passionately, because I back our veterans, that the Prime Minister will U-turn on his treatment of them, given the threats we face and the need to boost the morale of those who serve our country.
0: James Carteridge, Shadow Defence Secretary, thank you ever so much. The fact he talks about Fairford Airship being cancelled. It's going to be the first year of my life I've not been, but it's okay, I live right next to Fairford, so I still get my private B2 and B52 Airship.
2: You love it, don't you?
0: I do love it. B1s, not B2s. If only we had the
2: B2s. Do you
0: go to
2: any other shows?
0: I might go to Airborne this year. My brother lives down on the south coast, Eastbourne. They have a, you know, you can go sit.
2: Oh, yeah, they fly that out over the sea, don't they?
0: Yeah, so. I'm going to have to get my fix from somewhere.
2: I'm sure you will.
0: Yeah.
2: By the way, I enjoyed that. You nearly said Jan Darvis earlier. which would have been like an...
0: I bet there is a Jan Darvis out there.
2: There will be a Jan, get in touch.
0: Yeah, I feel like I know what I'm doing during the advert break. I'm Googling Jan Darvis.
2: She's out there.
0: I'm finding out what she looks like.
2: She's probably just as useful.
0: I bet she's in America.
2: Yeah, Jane Davis.
0: There's every name possible in America, all of them under the sun. Let's talk, though, before we go to break, about this whole argument over defence. It's a good thing, actually, finally seeing people take it seriously, because, you know, we needed to be sorting out defence about, I don't know, 20 years ago. Yeah. In the Falklands, during the Falklands conflict, we had double the amount of the armed forces than we do today. That was like the 1980s.
2: Yeah, look.
0: It's a crazy world we live in.
2: I was born in Portsmouth, grew up around Portsmouth, and so the navies have been a big part of my life. Know a lot of people that worked in the Navy, worked for contractors that work with the Navy. I know that there's been a steady decline in my lifetime, which is 40 odd years now, of investment into our defence. And I hate to keep beating the drum, but that's because we've had very left-leaning politics for nearly all of my lifetime, with the exception of perhaps Margaret Thatcher. And that's because the left are not patriotic. The left don't understand defence. I was sort of a 20-something when I first came to London and working with people in the city, and I was astounded. I was proud that I came from a naval city. I was proud of the military. And the amount of people that I came across that were absolutely aghast at the idea that I might see any pride in our military whatsoever. And that's one thing I've learned over the years, is that particularly on the left, there seems to be this luxury that peace has given us, that they don't need this sort of thing, and that they see the British military as something that's evil in some way. I don't know how they've got this warped version of the world, but it sits with them and it runs with them. And these people are now adults and they're in politics. It's incredible, really. And by the way, 3.5%, whatever it might be, well, I think I've probably said it on your show before, Alex, a lot of that's going towards the nuclear deterrent. It never used to be part of the...
0: A lot of it goes pensions,
2: nuclear deterrent, both of which, by the way, when we were in the Falklands War and even the Gulf War, first Gulf War at least, were not part of the defence spending. So you imagine if that makes up 1-2% of defence spending, what that was being spent on previously. I'm enjoying the rhetoric right now, but that's all it is. All it is. Nobody's doing any more. All governments, all potential future governments, are not talking beyond 3.5%.
0: Right, I know why. I'd like rampant up to 5%.
2: It should be 5%, it should be 6%, it should be 7%. Why shouldn't it be?
0: But also it creates employment, it gives purpose, patriotism, structure. There's huge societal benefits. On that note, should we have a little advert break benefit?
2: Let's do it.
0: Let's chill out. We're back after this.
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13: Travel trouble.
14: From Surrey, it's looking slow on the London-bound M3. There's a broken down camper van just before we get to the M25 at Junction 2. Several road closures continue in London. Ilford Lane, Ilford, following an incident. Lewisham Way, New Cross, also affected by an incident. Fulham Road, Fulham is blocked by a spillage. There's also an accident at Holborn, which has closed the A40 High Holborn on the one-way system. And there's currently no trains on the London Underground from the Metropolitan line between Harrow on the Hill and Watford after a signalling fault. I'm Simon James.
15: It's Righty here, and I'm already loving this glorious summer of football. And while the players know they need to fuel themselves properly for the big games, we need to eat well too. Now, M&S, one of the official partners of our amazing home nation's football teams, have created Eat Well. Loads of snacks, meals and drinks that help us all be that little bit healthier. And not only that, it's mega easy to spot, because every pack has a little flower that tells us all we need to know. And because it's M&S, it is, of course, delicious. So, just follow the flower.
13: Listen. Watch. Talk. Audio-visual sensorama. Facing up to the facts. This is Talk.
16: Alex Phillips at the weekend. She's got a cox.
0: I'm all women, but I got a cox. Or maybe that was also sort of a rowing.
2: It could well be. Illusion. I'm hoping he was referring to me. I'm a cox.
0: Or maybe apple-based puns.
2: Yeah, they were few and far between as I was growing up, as you can imagine.
0: Well, that little jingle scared up the weekend editor that he came into the gallery and cocked an eyebrow at everyone. Oh, yeah, look at them in the gallery. Are they all going like, oh, no? Oh. Right, should we do some messages and then get back to Charlie? We've got loads of stories to cover today.
2: We have.
0: So much. Here we go. Let's do Richard in Northampton. My worry is that we will rearm with arms to fight World War II when drone warfare is the future. It's no good having those of tanks, which are effectively unusable. Well, it's weird, isn't it? Because drone warfare is where it's at. We've got that thing, what's it, Stormtrooper or something? Like a brand new anti-drone. Where have we been having to use sort of missiles, conventional missiles, to take out Shahid drones? We've now got some sort of cool bit of kit that's like, you know, 1/100th of the price.
2: I've got an interesting but somewhat worrying fact with regards to drones.
0: Love
2: in the UK.
0: Interesting and worrying facts.
2: So we do help the Ukraine. The Ukraine are the world leaders in drone warfare now.
0: Saudi's getting that kit, aren't they?
2: On our side of the argument. And we own 8,000 drones. The UK military owns 8,000 drones. Ukraine used 200,000 per month.
0: Whoa!
2: So we would last about a third of a week in that type of warfare if we had to.
0: But I'm guessing these things can be manufactured at scale quite quickly.
2: They can do if you've got the ability to do so. But what are we manufacturing?
0: Yeah. That's a good point. If I haven't got like, you know, skyrocketing energy bills and, you know, Palestine action, you know, driving battering
2: rams into
0: things.
2: The strongest countries in the world aren't you know, panic manufacturing. They've got stockpiles.
0: Yeah.
2: And there might be things going on that I'm unaware of. Hopefully there is. But my fear is there's not.
0: I always think that. I always like to think to myself, well, I bet we've got stuff hidden somewhere. When actually what's hidden is how bad it is.
2: Yeah.
0: You know, it's the fact that, do you remember when, was it Grant Shapps as Defence Secretary or something? Someone went and stood on the front of the submarine to sort of, you know, see if the Trident rocket launchers still work. Do you remember that? And it just went whoop into the sea, and I was like, oh,
2: so bad.
0: And a part of me thinks, oh, I bet we're doing that just to, like, you know, make Putin feel like we haven't got it, but we have.
2: If that happened 30 years ago, that would be a valid thought. But right now, it's not. It's all the biggest manufacturing. Do you know, statistically, the biggest manufacturing we've got in this country is for LGBTQ plus lanyards. We are the world.
0: No, are you kidding me?
2: No, I made that up.
0: Oh, damn it, because I'm really. It's so believable, though.
2: It is believable.
0: You know that lanyards kill, and they're all probably manufactured in China. We don't manufacture anything. Let's just write a charity check over to Beijing. Morning, Alex. As you are talking defence, today is the 44th anniversary of the Argentinian surrender on the Falkland Islands. RIP to all that didn't return. And that was Taff in Dover, who himself is an ex-para. Beautifully put, Taff, and sentiments definitely echoed.
2: For sure.
0: Alex Cartridge will say, Kemi is new and wasn't in charge for everything the Tories did wrong, but will take credit for what went well. They can't have it both ways. Always true. Good morning, Alex. I like your outfit. Looking good, lovely, says Melanie in Cheshire. Thanks. Nice. Robin Portsmouth says that Restore video was quite sickening, frankly. Those guys were only missing red armbands. Whew, tough words. Alex, the music being played at Reform's office just proves that Rupert Lowe does not put the UK first. He puts his hatred of Farage first. Pathetic. And great show, Alex. And Dave in London, Suella Braverman, certainly not taking up your efforts to ask to comment on Restore, just letting them show themselves for what they are, just a protest party, sounding bitter on behalf of Rupert Lowe. Right, keep your thoughts coming in. The number is 03444991000 if you want to send a WhatsApp message or call up the wonderful Rory, who will take down your details. 8722 is the number to text. Write the word talk before you write your message. Then after the break, we've got loads more stories to get through, so we'll rumble through today's papers, and then at 5:30 we're joined by Andrew Fox to continue talking about the state of defence. Don't go anywhere, we're back just after this.
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17: From the Sky News Centre at 11. The Prime Minister says British armed forces have intercepted a Russian Shadow Fleet oil tanker in the English Channel. Royal Marine Commandos and specially trained law enforcement officers boarded the vessel, which will now be held and monitored in the early hours of this morning. Shadow Defence Secretary James Cartledge supports Sir Keir Starmer's decision.
18: I think the statistics have been something like just under 100 Shadow Fleet vessels that have gone through our waters since the Prime Minister said he'd intercept them in March. So there has been no action to date. So we do welcome this. We've got the Royal Marines, we've got our P8s, we've got the capability to do it. So yeah, I think this sends a good signal.
17: Scotland are celebrating a 1-0 World Cup win over Haiti, their first at the finals in 36 years. John McGinn got the goal in Boston, which puts the Scots top of Group C after Brazil and Morocco drew 1-1. Goalkeeper Angus Gunn says it's an excellent start.
19: Obviously it puts us in a great position. We know what we've got to do to get through to the next round. We've got two games to do that, and we'll be focusing fully when we go back to Charlotte and getting ready for Morocco.
17: Two men have been charged after thousands of pounds worth of equipment, kit and lion mascots belonging to the England football team was taken. The goods were discovered missing when the squad arrived in Kansas City on Friday night. It's reported negotiators from Qatar are heading to Iran to help finalise a deal to end the war with the US. Reuters news agency reports that a source with knowledge of the situation is flying to Tehran. The BMA union says strike action by resident doctors in England's been called off while its members consider a new offer. They'd been due to walk out for 4 days next week in an ongoing row over pay and conditions. And some parts of the country could be hotter than Los Angeles next week. Temperatures could soar to 30 degrees Celsius because of warm air coming from the continent. The southeast of England is expected to be warmest on Thursday. That's the latest. I'm AJ Walsh.
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21: In a world where insanity prevails, we bring you Starmerland, starring Alex Phillips and Paul Cox, coming to a radio station near you this summer.
0: Right, there we go. Starmerland! Starmerland sounds a bit like, you know, when people think there's sort of old civilizations and land masses, like Doggerland.
2: Oh, yes. You only ever hear on the Fisherman's Weather Report.
0: Yeah. And what is Doggerland?
2: That's an area in the North Sea.
0: Yeah, because, you know, you have all the sort of, you know, south at Zira, north at Zira, Dogger.
2: It's weird. Sometimes Fisher. You catch that very late at night or very early in the morning. I
0: always catch that. Yeah. I don't know. I feel like my body is now programmed to wake up ready for...
2: Not prowling. I'm out there on my way back from or on my way to... some serious meter work.
0: What, at 5 a.m? I'm always in bed at 5. I'm never out and about.
2: So some shows I do...
0: Are you acting about, like a weird
2: pervert? I get home at 5 a.m. from one show, yeah, that I do in the week, yeah. It's great. It's very light at 5 a.m. now. Very light.
0: When I used to present Weekend Breakfast, I actually weirdly quite enjoyed being up at 3 a.m. And you would drive through the streets of London. I'd be in a little Uber or something, you know, whizzing through the streets of London. And there's no crime. There's no kids trying to nick your phone. There's nothing. And it's the weirdest thing, especially being in a capital city and not seeing another soul. It's like you kind of have this moment where you're like, I own this place.
2: Yeah. Some sort of Batman.
0: Yeah, I actually quite liked it. The older I get, the more I don't mind waking up early.
2: No, that's fine.
0: You sort of go through this
2: cycle,
0: don't you?
2: The older you get, the more you just enjoy waking up.
0: Yeah.
2: Yes, come on.
0: I'm still here. When you're a little kid, you want to get up really early. I remember when I was a kid, you know, sort of waking up at 6 a.m. and sort of wanting to go turn on the television to watch, like, you know, whatever program was on, the kids' telly.
2: Have we got time? Because I've got an anecdote.
0: We've always got time.
2: So
0: it just
2: came back to me the other day. This would be mid to early 80s. I would have been about 4 or 5 years old.
0: Yeah.
2: And my mum had walked me home from school the previous evening. And I'd noticed a bird's nest in a bush near our home on the council estate we were living on at the time.
0: Clocked it, wanted it, needed it.
2: So I woke up early, sneaked out of my house and went to see if there were any birds in the nest.
0: Did you touch the nest?
2: I had a little touch of the nest.
0: And did you get fleas?
2: And then sneaked, but I don't know what happened.
0: Eggs?
2: But that's, this sounds a bit like Kez, but in a,
0: Kez
2: is a great movie.
0: I've never realised the North, I used to live in the North of England, but I didn't realise it was that miserable until I watched Kez. It's like, blimmin'
2: heck. It was a miserable film.
0: So miserable. But, I used to wake up super early and want to watch all these things on telly. And then you get older and you're just like, oh, I don't want to get up, and alarm clock's your enemy. And now I'm sort of cycling back round to, I don't mind, but it gets to 9 o'clock at night and I'm like, is it bedtime yet? And you feel slightly guilty as well. I'm sort of sitting there trying to watch something on telly, feeling totally bored, kind of wishing I was in bed asleep. But there's something in my head, it's only 9, I've got to wait another hour. I used to get up very
2: early on a Sunday and watch something called Trans World Sports.
0: Oh, I remember Trans World Sports on Channel 4.
2: Which would be very different if it was...
0: that would have solved all of our problems, wouldn't it?
2: It would have
0: sorted so much out.
2: There was a lot of skiing on there, I remember.
0: There was a lot of skiing and weird things.
2: Yeah, but I enjoyed it.
0: Yeah. The other day, just because old Ratty's nagging me to get on with things, but I just wanted to say, the other day, you'll be proud of me, I binge-watched the very first episode to the very last episode of Trapdoor.
2: Did you?
0: All of it.
2: This is what our producer was worried we would do, by the way.
0: I know. Trapdoor's the best. By the way, if you're at home and you're like, what is Trapdoor? If you didn't get to live through the 80s as a child, or the parent of a child, and weren't therefore graced with the amazing presence of Burke, Boney and Drutt, just get on YouTube. The whole episodes are there. It's just amazing. It's one of the greatest things. Also, how on earth did that, you know, the plasticine, the creativity, all of it. I love it. I actually just want a big Trapdoor T-shirt. Burke!
2: We've got to get you one then, haven't I?
0: Thanks,
2: I feel like I owe you a T-shirt.
0: You owe me a T-shirt, yeah.
2: So I'm going to get you one.
0: Shall we speak to Peter in Newcastle?
2: Yes.
0: Peter. Good morning, Peter.
1: Hello, Alex.
0: Hello, how are you doing?
1: I'm all right. No, I was... I'm actually a member of Restore Britain.
0: Mm.
1: And I sometimes just feel like... I think you unfairly represent the party, I think, sometimes.
0: Okay, so what are you taking umbrage with? I mean, it wasn't me who wrote this article, by the way. That's the front page the Daily Mail. I am the one who's received a lot of abuse online, that's a fact.
1: I know
0: a lot about Rupert Lowe's relationship with the Conservative Party, because we used to be MEPs together and I've had eyes on of those things. So other than that...
1: The whole thing of the party having this like kind of slant where if they say something a bit too edgy, all of a sudden we're going into National Socialism. That's the thing that I find, it actually does make me laugh to a certain extent, because it's very simple and I don't understand how people can't
0: come to
1: understand
0: this. Let's talk about edgy then. Let's talk about what is edgy and what is, let's say, perhaps marginally frightening. Is it marginally frightening to have people within the party who think that all non-white people need to be remigrated, that they need to leave Europe? Is that edgy or is that scary?
1: So are you talking about the UK or Europe as a whole?
0: Well, let's talk about if there's people in the UK in Restore Britain who are part of that movement, then...
1: I can only speak for myself, okay. But this is the way I see it. Right. I served in the infantry for about 8 years. I only left the army in 2022. My grandfather served in the Second World War and stormed Gold Beach. His granddad was, I think, in one of the late Victorian wars. I had a family member that was at the Battle of Waterloo. My family have saved this country and saturated their blood.
0: Yeah.
1: I've served under arms. I've done the same thing. I am not going to be told by anyone that everyone, if you came here in the 1970s, you're just as English as I am. No, you're not.
0: Okay, so let's get to the point in hand. And can I just say, before anything else, thank you for your service. And I do mean that sincerely from the bottom of my heart. And I very much sympathise and share with you. It drives me mad when I think of the sacrifice made by my great-grandfather, who's lying in Philosophe Cemetery in northern France. My grandparents, who both fought tirelessly in the Second World War, never had a penny to their name and gave it all of their life. My grandfather, who every single Sunday would walk down to church and always took part in a Remembrance Day parade. And I myself am applying as a reservist. So I'm with you on all of this. What concerns me are some of the things that I've been seeing online with my own eyes and reading. People who are members of the party, people who are allowed to speak for the party, people who are platformed for the party, people I've interviewed here when we started talking about ethno-nationalism. And I said, okay, so how is that prosecuted as a policy? Because I personally, and everyone's entitled to their own views, but I personally care about the contents of someone's character. When it comes to skin colour, we're never going to be able to turn back the clock to sort of 1930s. It's too late. There are people who have multiple generations born and bred in this country, and I include my own family members in this. Yeah. My brother is married to a Zimbabwean. Her parents were from Rhodesia. Where does this stop? I'm saying is, and this is the front page of a newspaper, right? Yeah. That there are people who are being platformed and standing underneath the name of your party who want people who are non-white to essentially be thrown out of the country. That, I think, is scary, personally. Rupert Lowe can choose to throw them out and say this is nothing to do with us, but he hasn't done that yet.
1: Alex, do you not think, though, this is a simple... Like, this is a simple yes or no, right? This is not a hard question, in my opinion. Okay. Did we have a better society when it was more homogenous?
0: Yes.
1: Yeah, okay. And I listen to you a lot, right, and some of the things you say, I completely agree with. You've said loads of things before, and I've sat there and went, that's
0: But, but let's go back to my point here, Peter, because what I'm trying to understand, because we're having a two-way dialogue. Yeah. And so what I want to understand from you, and so I'll ask you a simple question in return.
1: Okay.
0: You asked me, did I think that society was better when it was more homogenous? Absolutely. And I think homogeny is built upon culture. I think it's built upon belief. I think it's built upon shared languages and mores. But when it comes to people saying that non-whites should be sent out of the country, that's when I say, that's my stepsister.
1: Okay.
0: That's my friend who I was just having dinner with last night.
1: Do you not think then that you have, obviously then, you have a bias then? I can only speak...
0: So you think non-whites should be sent out of Britain?
1: Basically, the way I see this country is if we could reverse most of the change that happened since 1997, we would be a better society.
0: So how would we do that? Do we then decide that people who don't have white skin have to be sent out of the country? That's what I'm asking. That is what this story is about.
1: I understand, Alex. With what happened in Belfast, and every week, you just spoke about it before with the guy that you're speaking to, the comedian guy who's... I did see you on another programme and I did like what you said. With what happened in Belfast and that poor girl who was stabbed in the neck. Right.
0: Yeah.
1: What I'm saying is, everything now is accelerating.
0: I agree,
1: People believe that we are going to fix this by going, oh, well, we can be nice to some... Alex, people are getting so angry.
0: But do you think, therefore, that the right policy approach, if it were to be made a policy, is that non-white people should be sent out of the UK?
1: In some measure, yes.
0: Okay, well, you know, everyone is entitled to their own opinion. And I'm glad we've cleared that up, because that's where you and I differ. because I'm all for mass deportations of people here illegally. I'm all for preventing people who are not contributing to our society, who are not born here, taking from us. I'm all for massively restricting immigration. I'm all for making sure that our culture is the majority culture. And if you want to come and do your X, Y, Z and it's part of a different religion or culture, then sorry, you can't. But I draw the line. Massively draw the line at judging people and coming up with policy based upon skin colour, because that to me is a path to tribalism. That to me is a path to extreme violence and slaughter and genocide and all sorts of ghoulish things that no nation wants to see. When you start attacking people based upon their outward appearance or their bloodlines.
1: Alex, we get attacked all the time. The amount, every day there is racial attacks. Look at Henry Novak.
0: That's the example. And we should call it racism because it is.
1: Right, okay, exactly. So we're on the same page then.
0: If
1: 250 plus thousand girls were raped, right, it is the biggest crime ever in the history of our country.
0: Yes.
1: There's nothing that compares to it.
0: Right.
1: If we had any self-respect as a people, we would have thrown every one of those people off the cliff.
0: But that's... I would say, rounding up anybody who was part of grooming gangs, anybody who knew about it and covered it up, including native Brits who were, you know, social workers or in the police or councillors who kept shtum or looked the other way, if it came to punishing those people, deporting people, then fine.
1: Discriminate. If you're a member of the social services and you're English, you could be a thousand-year English. If I had to get away with it, no. I'm just saying that a lot of those guys that did that were born in England.
0: Yeah, I know.
1: They are British citizens. So if you're saying that if you're a British citizen, you can't go back, what do I have in common culturally with some sheep herder from Kashmir?
0: But what do you have in common with St. John and Camilla, who are as white and British as they come, who support Palestine Action? It's not always that simple, Peter.
1: No, I get it. I totally get it. I do you know what? We probably agree far more than you think we do.
0: Well, exactly, but like I said, if Restore Britain are comfortable with sending people out of the country because their skin colour's not white or they haven't got four generations of Britishness or whatever the arbitrary threshold is, that's where I personally draw a line. Peter, thank you ever so much for your call. It's always interesting to have these debates. Paul, do you know what I got from that conversation? When push comes to shove, people are angry and people are upset. And I can hear that in Peter, and I get it, because he's right. We actually agree on almost everything, except people are so angry and so upset and so desperate, they want to see immediate, drastic measures. But they haven't thought through some of the consequences. And this is what I find dangerous about this lot, because I'm pretty sure if push comes to shove, and Peter was faced with some of the people he served on the front lines with, who might have been of Asian descent or black descent, and then he was told, right, you personally have to go to that person and their family, make them pack their bags and send them out of the country to Lord knows where, if they were born and bred in Britain. I'm pretty sure Peter would say, well, I wouldn't do that because he's a good guy. I know him. He's all right. The difficulty is when it gets up to this level, and I've seen this. I've seen this in elections in places like Kenya. It doesn't matter whether somebody is the nicest person on planet Earth. If you're from that tribe, you're gone. And it's just indiscriminate. There's no nuance. And this is what is terrifying. And people, I really understand their impatience and their desperation and their hurt and their feeling we're at a cliff edge. We are. But it isn't solved by shouting extreme empty promises that have not been thought through that actually will end up somewhere, I don't know.
2: Yeah, look, first of all, it's great that Peter feels he can call talk, have that open discussion. It was really good to hear his views. It's incredibly sad to hear how angry he is. Yeah. I feel that anger too.
0: I feel for it.
2: You and I stop at the same point. We have our boundaries at the same point. But within that anger is some fear, and Peter's justified to feel fear. And when you're scared, things just become very binary. It's like, I want rid. It keeps being these people. They keep having this skin colour and they have these religious views and we have to get rid. Because when you see the attempted beheading, when you see the stabbing of a 17-year-old girl, when you see the mass raping of disenfranchised working class white girls at the hands of a Pakistani Muslim gang,
0: yeah.
2: it makes you just go, do you know what? There is only one route here, and it's to get rid. It's to get rid and get rid now. However, there is a number of practicalities, and there was a time we talked about homogeny. Peter mentioned homogeny to form the basis of his argument, and you know I agree with that. There was a time of homogeny, but that homogeny included a ratio of skin colours. It wasn't just a white UK, and as such,
0: we had an English Civil War where we were only white people.
2: So I think it is important, and this is why. I get accused of being a CivNat and not an FNat.
0: I'm
2: very happy with that. That's not an issue for me, and I'm happy to have that debate. It's very, very, very unlikely I'm going to become an FNat. But I can understand why people get to that point.
0: The difficulty is the culture of vandalism's happened. What has happened to this country should never have happened. And I think what we need to do is come up with a slate of policies which actually lays down the majority culture and says, do you know, in this country, we don't have schoolgirls covering their heads, women don't wear burqas, that we actually pre-stun our animals because we care about animal welfare, that we don't want faith schools, apart from if they're Christian and Catholic, because that's, you know, our state religion. Otherwise, you have to fit in with us. If you're a young Muslim girl, sorry, you're going to have to go to a school. But the problem is it's too late now. You look at the demographics of schools in London, the vast majority, white children are the minority. And so it's like trying to bail out the boat. And I'm not saying we shouldn't care about this. We blimmin' well should. But this stuff is not a solution. This is just shouting and feeding anger and turning up the volume even higher rather than going, these are the practical measures. This is as far and as hard as we can go that's going to actually deliver the results. Not just shouting, swearing, using words like invader scum, millions must go, let the midges eat them, let's bring back public hangings. What on earth is that? I thought that man was an adult. What is that? Does he know what's being written on social media in his name? I mean, that's just mad.
2: Yeah.
0: It's not sensible. I understand people's desperation, but that is just mental.
2: Yeah, public hangings for me.
0: Where have we got it?
2: Very much. I'm very rarely shocked, and I don't know if I quite reach shocked, but the idea that hanging is the solution to me is way beyond.
0: But it was written. It was written under Rupert Lowe's name on a social media post. Now, whether it was written by him, arguments open for that, but it was there. It was written by him that, you know, bring back hangings. And there are some people who want civil war.
2: Here's the thing, and Nigel Farage and Reform are much further down that journey than Restore UK are. There comes a point where you realise, in order to win anything, you've got to win over much larger swathes of the constituency, the wider UK constituency, than you currently command. Because of your right-wing politics, you have to take a bunch. You have to win hearts and minds, and this is what goes back to what I was saying earlier. Look, if you see extremism on the right, and you're in that sort of twilight zone between thinking, I once was a Labour voter, I may have even voted Tory to save Brexit, and I want to go Reform or I want to go Restore, but I just don't feel that I can because of that rhetoric. Then that's a huge problem.
0: Yeah,
2: it's a huge problem. Because you're never going to achieve the success you need to make the change.
0: I dare say the nomenclature, to sound very similar, was also deliberately chosen. I've been in politics long enough to know all the tricks. On that basis, let's take a little break. I'm sure there are lots of you who want to talk about this subject and many others, and if that is you, we love to hear from you. We want to talk to anybody, especially if you back Restore. I'd be very fascinated to have a conversation with you about why you think that is the best way forward. 03444991000. And this is a completely open space. You can say anything you like. If you say something so bad we have to press a magic button so Ofcom don't get us, we will. Chris's finger will be at the ready. But no, I think it's really important we actually have conversations about this rather than scream crazy things, because we're at a knife edge. We're at the 11th hour. We haven't got time to mess about. We have not got time to waste an opportunity right here. We have the West to save. So let's blimmin' get on and do that, shall we? 03444991000 is the number to call. It's your normal network rate. 8722 is the number to send a text message. Write the word talk before you text. And you can also send a WhatsApp or leave me a voice note on WhatsApp. Also on 03444991000. We're back after this.
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14: You can see standing traffic in Northamptonshire on the northbound M1, Daventry to Dunchurch, junction 16 to 17, following an accident. We still have the weekend roadworks at Wyberston in Bedfordshire, blocking the southbound A1 Great North Road until tomorrow. At Ilford in London, Ilford Lane blocked by an incident. There's also a closure, Lewisham Way, New Cross. And in Fulham, the spillage has blocked the main Fulham Road. And also a build-up northbound M5 Somerset, a vehicle overturned, Taunton to Bridgewater South, junction 25 to 24. I'm Simon James.
23: At AJ Bell, we believe investing is for everyone, even people who know nothing about investing. Like Keith, who thought dividends were a boy band, Jessica, who thought compound interest was a prison dating app, and Sue thought FTSE 100 was a bit of under-the-table fun, which surprised her accountant.
24: Oh, no.
23: If we can make investing feel good for them, it's no wonder which have recommended us 8 years running. AJ Bell, feel good investing. The value of your investments can go up or down.
3: 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Talk headlines. Talk money. Talk culture. Talk tech. Across the UK. This is Talk.
0: Hello, welcome back. Wow. We're lighting up like Direct Line Hotline. Yeah, it's all going on. Let's speak to Kevin, who is in Warsaw in Poland. Hello, Kevin.
25: Pointing out the ethno-national problem. Now, in Poland, there is a history of what happened with ethno-nationalism, where over 100,000 people were brutally murdered through it.
0: Yeah.
25: When people get to desperate measures, these things happen.
0: Mm.
25: What worries me is what's seen in my country at the moment. I said I did 10 years in the military to your call person. I don't want to thank you for my time. I did 10 years, and that's all I wanted to talk about on that. But I saw the sectarian violence in the Northern Ireland on the 3 tours I did over there.
0: Mm.
25: What I'm scared of is our country turned into a sectarian, violent hellhole with this ethno-nationalism rising up. I really am disgusted by this being carrying on with this Restore Party. I can't vote Reform because I don't trust Nigel Farage, but that's my personal opinion, which is why I'm politically homeless.
0: Right.
25: I don't trust people from, like, Nadine Morris and all that, because these are the people that caused the problem we're in now.
0: Yeah.
25: So that's why we have to have an open discussion about all of this, but we also have to accept the fact that the grooming gang people, they go.
0: Yeah.
25: The wife and the kids, if they're involved with it, they go. There's no ifs, there's no buts, there's no this thing. And we also have to deal with the academics and the liberal left and deal with them as fast as possible, because that's where the cancer is.
0: Oh, I agree. I agree entirely, because it's interesting. I'm glad you sort of brought that up, because there are plenty of people, when you look at the people on the pro-Palestine marches, you can't deport them. They're as British gets, some of these people. Do you know what I mean? You know, the woke left are usually not from the ethnic minorities. But you make a really important point. I was just saying to Paul, when I worked in elections in Africa, one of my main jobs as a communication strategist was to do everything I could to try and prevent post-election violence. And I've seen people buying pangas, machetes off supermarket shelves, dragging them through the streets of Kibera to sharpen the blades. I know what that looks like. I have seen videos of mass slaughters that, you know, people, too early in the morning to discuss some of the things I've seen. I know what it looks like when a country goes like that on tribal grounds. And you are absolutely right, Kevin, that, you know, ethno-nationalism and balkanisation, we are basically already there. And so we're now in a situation, I think, of crisis management. And that's why we've got to be so blimmin' careful not to turn up the temperature too hard without having any sort of democratic solution.
25: Exactly. But if people really want to know how brutal it is, go and learn the history of Voina, or Voin. It was on the, what is now Western Ukraine.
0: Mm.
25: And how they killed people there was so brutal. I can't talk about it on here because obviously it will cause a problem for you.
0: Yeah.
25: But people need to understand exactly how evil that is.
0: Yeah. No, exactly. This is what I'm saying. I'm no way soft and left. I haven't suddenly bottled it. I've not gone woke. I want some of the most hardline democratic solutions that legally can be provided, but also in a way that is humane. I personally don't believe in things like, you know, I personally don't believe in the death penalty, but that is something else that other people would discuss. But I think you're right. Anybody

0: leads. I know where that sort of language ends up. And it ain't pretty, and people need to be very careful if they think that's going to be a solution.
1: But just to end on a note, before I go, is I see Rupert Lowe as a modern-day Oswald Mosley. He's giving hope to those that feel hopeless.
0: I think in many respects you're right about that. I think people do feel desperate and hopeless, and there is this sense, because he sort of ups the ante and goes one step further, that it does feel like, wow, someone gets it. And so I do understand the allure. But there's a big difference between, and also, you know, sometimes things are said a little bit too far, in my opinion, but there's a big difference between giving that sense of being listened to, being seen, and being able to provide a democratic outcome. And actually, if you look on policy, if you compare, say, Reform, Restore and the Conservatives, right, if you put them all side by side on what they say they're going to do, you can barely put a fact paper between them policy-wise. And so what we're in a situation now is that who shouts the loudest and the most extreme might garner support, but then actually the vote splits in three directions and we end up back with a left-wing party. So this is where we've got to box clever and be sensible. And I just don't feel like sensible is being heeded enough. Kevin, thank you ever so much for your call. It's been really, really good having your contribution, can I just say. Paul, your thoughts before we whiz off to a break?
2: Yeah, very interesting. I think making the comparison with Mosley is as much as I understand is unhelpful. I don't think we should. Look, we watched Farage get demonised endlessly, right? So to demonise Rupert Lowe, who is presiding over these characters, and if he wants to do anything, needs to make some changes within that party. But to demonise him and say that he is evil, which is what...
0: Well, I feel that Kevin was sort of almost suggesting the comparison to Oswald Mosley wasn't unfavourable.
2: Right, okay.
0: But I don't know. Right. We would have to get him back to sort of clarify
2: then
0: that.
2: Then I would agree with that.
0: I don't want
2: to put words in Kevin's mouth.
0: No.
2: But there is a fine area of tolerance to work within to make sure that you get the best out of politics, right? Particularly if you're on the right. So demonising Rupert Lowe to try and push any other candidate forward isn't the right way to go for it. Do it on policy only. And when you look at the policy and it's very similar, then it becomes very tricky. So what you need to understand is, what is it that Rupert Lowe is going to do differently other than energise the extreme right? And then have the debate on that basis. I don't think Mosley and Lowe are akin, but you know what? If they carry on going down the same lines and totally become ethno-nationalists, then it will be an issue for them, because nobody's got the stomach for that. One of the great things about being British is we have a level of tolerance. People aren't going to go that far. It's why Mosley didn't achieve great deal in the 30s and 40s. That's why the BNP didn't. So that's the nth degree I don't think enough people will ever be willing to go to.
0: Yeah, it's just so frustrating when you can see, like, you know, potential victory being grabbed. Defeat being grabbed from the jaws of victory, whatever it is. You know, it's we're in a situation where we could actually have completely different politics.
2: So there'll be points.
0: Like, let's just blow up. But is it us blowing ourselves up? Again, we've got to go to break soon. But again, I know how things work. And there are elements who, you have no idea how much the establishment do not want Farage to win. And they will do anything, including help that to stop it. Just all I'm saying.
2: It's a gift.
0: Yeah, it's sometimes it's like having Cassandra complex when you know too much. It's like, how do I explain? Let's after the break, we're going to be talking to the brilliant Andrew Fox, senior associate fellow at the Henry Jackson Society, former major in the Parachute Regiment. We're going to be talking to him, of course, all about the armed forces, defence, the Middle East, and perhaps even this topic if he's up for it. Don't go anywhere. We're back after this.
3: A mountaintop castle of common sense. This is Talk.
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3: Yeah, Paul and I have decided we don't want to work anymore. We're just enjoying conversations with us. It was just like, we'll just turn off the feed and have a chat between ourselves. We like hanging out too much.
4: We
3: it's barely work at all, is it? Right, let's speak to the brilliant Andrew Fox, Senior Associate Fellow at the Henry Jackson Society, former Major in the Parachute Regiment. Good morning to you, Andrew. It's been a while. How you doing, old lad?
5: Very good indeed. Just enjoying the weather and taking the time out to have a chat to you, my friend.
3: I hope you've got some Factor 70 for your pate. Right, let us talk about, first of all, let's talk about the armed forces and the funding that the armed forces need. There have, of course, been two big resignations, understandably so. The £10 billion shortfall, which is actually equivalent to how much we pay foreigners for welfare per annum, as it happens. But if that is then met, if there is a U-turn now, and Jarvis managed to get Rachel Reeves to give the £10 billion to the armed forces, is it still going to be enough? Is it going to be spent correctly?
5: Well, I think we both know the answer to that, and it's nowhere near enough. Look, the odds of Dan Jarvis fixing this in 3 weeks when it's been a year in the making under the previous two ministers who just quit, I think is fairly slim. I put something together for the Henry Jackson Society just 2 weeks ago looking at what was actually needed, and I worked out at least $140 billion over 5 years is what's needed to get us anywhere near the start state that was articulated in the Strategic Defence Review. So really a few extra billion here and there is a drop in the ocean. What I would say, of course, is that we have to make sure that the MOD and the three armed forces actually spend it properly. It's worth repeating, we have the sixth biggest military budget in the world, and yet we have nothing like the sixth most capable military. And that suggests a real problem with how we're spending the money, not only a shortfall in the money that we need, but actually how we use it once we get it. And, you know, there's a whole box of problems here that need to be solved. The odds of it happening in 3 weeks, I think, are pretty slim.
3: Where is most of our funding being hemorrhaged, if not spent on the front line? Are we looking at things like largely pensions?
5: Well, there's been a lot of sleight of hand over the last 16, 17 years. It started with Cameron and Osborne, where they put in an 8% real-time cut and then claimed they were maintaining 2% of GDP by folding in the nuclear budget and armed forces pensions into the defence budget. So there's lots of trickery and sleight of hand in how much we're actually spending on the front line. And that undoubtedly reduced in 2010. And I was serving then. I remember my friends and I were waiting to find out if we were going to be made redundant. And all of a sudden we had staff shortages all over the place. So this is not a new phenomenon. But also, let's look at where the money goes on the front line. You know, Ajax is now many years out of date. It's many years delayed in its delivery. And what we've got doesn't even work properly because it vibrates so much, it makes soldiers physically ill. So, you know, there are catastrophic procurement decisions. There have been catastrophic cuts decisions. And there have been catastrophic decisions on putting the money where it needs to go. So there's a lot to unpack. And Dan Jarvis, frankly, has got a hell of a job ahead of him.
3: Talk to me now about the interception of the one vessel from the Russian Shadow Fleet. My understanding is since 2022, there have been about 700 odd of these vessels that have managed to pass through UK waters unencumbered. And I thought that at one point, the reason we didn't intercept them was something to do with international maritime law or some such nonsense. But is this, you know, actually a glimmer of hope that finally, at least, you know, on this one particular vessel, we've managed to finally get our act together?
5: Well, first of all, well done to the UK Commando Force. It's not an easy thing to fast rope onto a moving ship at night, and they did a good job well. So all credit to the troops. I do find the timing slightly suspect, just as two defence ministers walk out and Keir Starmer is in a political storm around defence. We suddenly find the will and the legal methodology to intercept one of these Russian Shadow Fleet tankers when we've let hundreds through the channel over the last couple of years. You know, that does strike me as slightly politically staged. But the fact that we've done it now has hopefully opened the door, and that should, fingers crossed, mean that we can do it more.
3: That's very interesting. I hadn't even thought of that. That is, yeah, very interesting. Finally finding the legal methodology to do this. It's a really interesting insight there. Okay, what about the Middle East? Donald Trump's 80th birthday today. Yet again, we're hearing that there's going to be a peace deal. Except I feel like I've heard this every single day for the past Lord knows how many months, and it's clear to me that even if there is someone who's half sensible and half witted in Iran saying that let's get together and sign a document, the IRGC seem hell-bent on continuing to chuck missiles at their neighbours and at anything that tries to pass through the Strait of Hormuz.
5: Look, we're in wild speculation as to what's going to be in any deal, or even if there is going to be a deal. The Iranians are denying it. Trump is saying it. How much Trump is trying to reassure the markets, we don't know. But look, the irreducible baseline here is that the nuclear material is dealt with in some way or another, and it gets removed from the regime. That's going to be far harder to do than to talk about, because they've been collapsing the tunnels above the buried nuclear material. They've been mining those sites. Clearly, they're not in any position that they're going to be rushing to hand that over to China or Pakistan or the United States or whoever else it might be. Obviously, if it's buried underground, that's going to make it very hard to dilute as well. But I think we can safely say, even though we don't know what's going to be in the deal, if a way of dealing with the nuclear material isn't in the deal, then it is a disaster in every imaginable way. That's before we even get to Iran's rocket capabilities, its drone capabilities, and its funding of its proxies around the Gulf, which is, of course, the biggest single cause of instability in the Middle East, is the Iranian regime and their proxy forces, which they have spent over a decade creating in order to try and destroy the state of Israel as part of their religious mission. So it's very, there's not much verifiable information out there at the moment. We can't jump to any conclusions about what the deal is going to look like. But at the moment, I think we're still very much in the talking phase rather than the signing phase. So we'll see what happens in the next 48 hours.
3: Now, to pivot to a very different subject, but it's sort of dominated our conversation so far this morning. The Henry Jackson Society, of course, also does a huge amount of research into extremism and counter-extremism and terrorism. And I wanted to get your read on our situation in the United Kingdom. A couple of weeks ago, Kemi Badenoch gave an interview where she highlighted there being a real and present threat of something akin to civic unrest, potentially civil war. We've heard that from Professor David Betts, who is a top war historian, suggesting that the UK now faces such risk, such tribalism, and has such weak infrastructure protections that actually it wouldn't take much to light the blue touch paper in this country. We've seen big riots taking place in Brussels lately, supposed student protests, but for the most part, to somebody who used to live in Brussels, they look like migrant riots. We've seen things taking place in Belfast after the horrific attempted beheading that took place there. How worried are you about where we are in this country, about how close we might be to suddenly break, to suddenly lose control?
5: Well, I think that the thing that reassures me is I don't think we're at the point of no return yet. Whereas I think there are potentially places in Europe like Brussels that may have well passed that point. And the question is, I think, what we do about it now and with what amount of urgency we do it. And actually Denmark gives us a pretty good model for ways to get around this problem. You know, in talking about deporting criminals and all that sort of thing, yeah, absolutely. But also making sure that there aren't migrant clusters and, you know, self-ghettoisation in cities, making sure that if people come here, they speak English, you know, making sure that if people come here, they have the means to support themselves if they're not, you know, genuine asylum seekers. You know, there's a raft of different things we could be doing now that would take us off the pathway that you've just articulated. And my biggest concern is that we have a government who seem to have no inclination to take any of those measures whatsoever because they're scared of alienating a significant part of their voter base.
3: Very well. Andrew, thank you ever so much. It's been delightful to catch up again. It's been a short while. The brilliant Andrew Fox, ladies and gentlemen. It's always interesting. You know, he's a cool, sound voice
4: Very
3: of reason.
4: Eloquent.
3: And he's a tough old geese, isn't he? You wouldn't mess with him, would you?
4: I wouldn't personally.
3: No, you would not mess with
4: him. If that's what you're asking me to do, I will not.
3: Please don't
4: do
3: mess
4: that.
3: With
4: no,
3: Andrew
4: I'll just
3: Fox.
4: Roll over and pretend to be dead like it was a brown bear or something.
3: But it is. It does interest me, actually, that more and more people have picked up on this dynamic of... And it's funny. So I was staying in a hotel in London these last couple of days, and I walked back through London last night, something I almost never do. And I had a sense, and it was a weird, I've hated London and I felt unsafe here for so long, but I weirdly had this sense yesterday of it feeling better. And I don't know why that is. There was something. People were out. It was sort of a warm evening. Lots of crowds on the street. People more nationalities. But it didn't... I didn't see the sort of kids on the bikes with machetes. I don't know. It just seemed... I don't think anything's massively changed. Maybe it's just my sort of hopeful perception. But I actually also think that what Andrew Fox said was quite important, that having lived somewhere like Brussels, and when you look at the ghettoisation, the outskirts, the banlieue of Paris, you do actually realise that the UK isn't as far gone as some European countries when it comes to the sort of shared continental issues we're facing. And Denmark has come out of a load of really hardline, stringent social policy, and it's a left-wing government. There can be quick political solutions.
6: Of course, because they cannot be entirely co-opted by the absolute mentals. I mean, usually a government, when they're put in power, particularly up to a certain period of time, maybe 10, 20 years ago, did see their duty, irrespective of which wing of politics they sat on, was to protect the incumbent culture, protect the incumbent constituents. And that's been entirely failed in the UK. I would agree with you with regards to the comparison with particularly Paris. I've been to both Paris, Brussels, and London, obviously, in the last 12 months. And Paris is especially iffy.
3: It's
6: to
3: fruity.
6: Say that it properly is.
3: Yeah.
6: And, you know, it's not quite the city I expected it to be. And it was actually my first visit there in 2025, which is crazy.
3: I bet you didn't even go right to the outside.
6: I did not.
3: The sort of ring of evil that surrounds it.
6: I did not. But you know, you travel through that. You can travel through those places in a cab and you can see it for what it is. And the further you go out, it is a bit of a third world country, shall we say. I don't feel any problem in saying that whatsoever. Look, we have to get to a point where whoever is in government, no matter how unpopular it is, they are trying to keep us safe. And that seems an astonishing thing for me to say, and for people probably watching this now, listening to this now, thinking, yeah, absolutely, I don't feel safe. Now, I do... I'm sure you feel safe where you live. I feel relatively safe where I live.
3: Safe as ours is where I live,
6: Exactly. As ours is. And the closer you get into any of the metropolitan cities, the less safe you feel. For sure. I actually spend time in London in some fairly nice, salubrious parts of London. And you do feel safer. That, by the way, is where the people, the left-wing activist agitators, live. They make sure that they live in these places.
3: It's so true.
6: They live in Highgate and Hampstead Heath. And they live in they live in these places where it is primarily their type of people that live. And the ones and those that are of a different nationality, rarely a different culture, a different nationality, are of the similar mindset, and they're intellectual or they're educated in some way, and they're not causing them anywhere near the problems that you're seeing in the East End of London, for instance. So I don't think a lot of these activists are so unqualified to talk about the problems that other people face. And the trouble is, because of the demographic, because of the sort of economic situation, a lot of the people that have to live alongside these people are different culture, because they are unable to articulate themselves maybe the way you or I could, or certainly like Andrew could, very eloquent guy, they find themselves saying how they feel. They find themselves only using the words that are available to them. Nothing wrong with that, but they can be sneered at by the very people that are judging them.
3: The distinction between, say, Douglas Murray and then someone like Tommy Robinson,
6: who for
3: a long time was saying the same thing, but one is, you know, Oxford educated, extremely eloquent and an academic, and the other was brought up on the mean streets of Luton. But by and large, what they were pushing for and highlighting was really similar. And it's interesting, isn't it? The one who gets lauded and gets published and the one who gets persecuted. We still live in a very snobby society in the UK, that is for sure.
6: Yeah, very much so.
3: Let's take a short break. We're going off. What is this? It's like some sort of the moral maze.
6: Well, who better to do it than us?
3: I know. We're just the maze. Right, OK, guys, if you want to get in touch, you're going to be doing calls after this. And it'd be really good to open up the conversation and talk with you, how you feel Britain is, what's going on, is it as bad? Are we getting a little bit too hysterical from the hyperbole of the algorithms of social media, that we sit there being fed this stuff, the doom and gloom all the time? But actually, if you were to put the phone down and just go for a walk around your neighbourhood for the next week or so, you might think, oh, maybe it's not as bad as I thought. Or have we all been told it's not as bad as we think and all been told, oh, diversity is our strength, there's nothing to see here. But actually, we are a simmering pot about to boil over. It's a hard one to actually be able to perceive, believe it or not. But can you? Let us know. 03444991000 is the number to call. It's your normal network rate. You can also send a WhatsApp message on that number or leave a voice note. 8722 is the number if you'd rather send a text. If you're going to do that, write the word talk before you text. Put the kettle on. We're back in a moment.
1: 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This is Talk.
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8: Traffic's queuing in Somerset on the northbound M5, Taunton to Bridgewater South, junction 25 to 24, after a vehicle overturned. Police incident still there from earlier in London, Ilford Lane, Ilford blocked between Winston Way and Hampton Road. There's also a closure in Fulham of the Fulham Road, Hollywood Road, after a spillage. At Wybeston in Bedfordshire, the weekend roadwork still there, blocking the southbound A1 Great North Road until tomorrow. And on the trains, severe delays for the Metropolitan line of the London Underground between Harrow on the Hill and Watford. I'm Simon James.
9: At AJ Bell, we believe investing is for everyone. And when we say everyone, we mean your dad, Dan, Danielle, Dean, Dave, Dell, Dell's delivery driver Denise, Denise's dentist Dinesh, and Devon's strongest man, Donathan. Donathan? Donathan, that can't be right. Donathan? Well, whatever your name is, if you're a real person, investing is for you too. AJ Bell, feel good investing. The value of your investments can go up or down.
1: See it. Hear it. Talk it. Across the UK. Talk Energy. The home of common sense. This is Talk.
10: Live on a Sunday. Alex and Paul. Or Phillips and Cox. Just depends how you like them.
3: Depends how you like them.
11: It does.
3: I don't There's know. I, so I like my people served up surname first. I went to a boys' school for sixth form, and it's sort of like at a girls' school, it's you're always called by first name. At the boys' school, it's a surname first.
11: Yeah.
3: And so I was always Phillips, and then the boys turned it into just Filth for short.
11: Did they?
3: Yeah.
11: Because they did.
3: Of course they did.
11: I've had my surname shouted at me.
3: Yeah. But I like surname first. That feels very British, doesn't it? Bring that back.
11: It does a little bit, yeah. I don't know. You know, there was a time when I thought that was quite snobby, but now I kind of long for that kind of snobbiness.
3: Well, it's sort of a mixture from sort of like, you know, sort of school, proper sort of grammar school, boys' school, military, and then football, you know, or military.
11: True, yeah.
3: It's just it's kind of... It represents a hierarchy, doesn't
11: God
3: it? Surname first. God save the king. Then I said that with anger. God save the king. Steve, actually, don't mind God save the king. Steve says, Alex, I'm feeling better. Maybe it was because of Trooping of the Colour. London would have been full of patriots. There'd have been more police around. So, yeah, maybe that's why it felt a bit safer. True.
11: That's very true, actually.
3: Can we just troop the colour all the time?
11: We could do. It might get boring, but if it keeps us a little bit safer.
3: When I was in Florida, they had mounted police, and their horses were like shire horses. You know, we've got normal-looking horses, right. Like racehorse-type-looking horses. But they had, like, big, clunking, fat-footed, like, Welsh cobs or something, like, bonking around like this. And their tails were, like, plaited with, like, neon flashing lights.
11: Wow.
3: And I was like, and they had, like, stormtrooper helmets. And I was like, that's what I want.
11: That does
3: that would be great.
11: Cool.
3: If that was just going around
11: can
3: the UK neighbourhoods.
11: Can they move quickly, a shy horse?
3: Yeah, I could probably gallop a fair I mean, you're obviously not going to enter it into the Grand National.
11: No.
3: But they've got all the same gears, haven't they? I'm sure they sort of walk, trot, canter, and gallop.
11: You say that. I'm surprised they haven't done that yet. You know, they've tried to force equality on everything, haven't they?
3: Equality of like Shetland ponies just like running through the hedge.
11: Yeah.
3: A little tunnel underneath. Yeah, the big horses jump over the Shetland.
11: They've got to. That's how they identify. This identifies as a racehorse, so we must.
3: I didn't realise the sort of big difference in types of horse and their ways until the other day. Well, no, like Shetland ponies are mean. Everyone knows that.
11: And I could identify as a jockey. I'm not a small guy. So imagine me on the back of a Shetland doing the Grand National. That would be quite the scene.
3: Imagine the Shetland on the back of you.
11: That's how it should be.
3: That's a quality. That's a, you know, end the patriarchy, let the horse ride the rider. I don't know where we're going with this. Hopefully Brian in Blackpool will save us. Hello, Brian. How are you doing? Good morning.
12: Morning. It's nice to talk to you after 13 years. I took you in my London cab with Nigel Farage many years ago.
3: Hey!
12: I took you when you lived in Earls Court as well.
3: Yeah, back in the day.
12: Yeah. Anyway, referring to what I want to talk about, we're talking about Rupert Lowe. In the 1950s, I was 16 years of age, and I was on the door of a Jewish festival at the St. Pancras Town Hall, and up to turn the black shirts. Mm. Well, as far as I am concerned, Rupert Lowe's supporters, I can't say that, but I don't know Rupert Lowe personally, but the supporters are very akin to Mosley.
3: Yeah, do you know, I do know Rupert Lowe personally, and I don't think that Rupert Lowe is anything like his supporters, if I'm honest. I don't necessarily, he's not my favourite person in the world, but I actually don't think that what is said under his name and under his watch, but I do think that he knows full well what is being said under his name and under his watch. That's my difficulty here. He wouldn't say this stuff himself, but he doesn't seem to be shutting it down either.
12: Yes, well, that's the problem. His supporters are very virulent, especially online. If I put a little piece about his green companies, his heat pumps and his batteries, and the anti-Semitic reports I got back from his supporters are untrue.
3: Mm. Yeah, no, it's true. He did actually make a lot of money from net zero. Couldn't make this stuff up.
12: Yeah. Anyway, can we now talk about Andrew Fox? I'm pleased you had him on.
3: Yeah.
12: He is the most fantastic soldier. He's actually performed in the field, as I have in Israeli forces.
3: Mm.
12: He knows what he's talking about. Unluckily, Talk and other channels have Tobias Elwood, who's a pen pusher, but never done in a day's conflict in his life. Mm.
3: Yeah, no, Andrew Fox is a very dear man. I'm a huge fan of his. I think he's a rare creature in this day and age, but you know, equally extremely intelligent, knows his stuff, and a great analyst. Brian, thank you ever so much. It's been lovely having a conversation with you. We've got time as well to speak to Amadeep, who is in West Midlands. Did I pronounce your name correctly there?
13: Yes, you did, yeah.
3: Good, I'm glad I did. I sort of took a plunge, and I used to live in India, so I sort of felt like I had a slight chance of getting it. How are you doing? What do you want to talk about?
13: Just wanted to make an observation on the conversation we've been having this morning.
3: Mm.
13: This afternoon even. And this isn't me trying to goad in any way. This is me telling you what I feel and feel a lot of my peers feel.
3: Yeah.
13: I'm a second generation Asian.
3: Yeah.
13: Born in this country, you know, brought up as an Englishman, you could say. But I always feel, and I know a lot of my, you know, people in the similar position to me also feel, that our citizenship or our Englishness is on loan until one of us does something that doesn't seem to fit with English people's notion of Englishness. The other point I wanted to make about this is, and I'm not sure what word to use, whether it's amusing, frustrating, angering, to hear native English people like yourself, and again, that's the only phrase I can.
3: Mm-hmm.
13: And.
3: Oh, we've lost you a bit. Listen, Amadeep, we just lost your connection there. I really wanted to hear that. We got to a point that I was like, what? I really wanted to know. So what we're going to do is the top of the hour, and that means we've got what they call a hard out in the industry. So we have to take an advert break, whether we like it or not. But how about we keep you on the line, and when we come back on the other side, let me look at my run order. Hopefully we'll be able to continue. Yes, we can. We'll continue our conversation with you just after that. So don't go anywhere, Amadeep, and don't you go anywhere either. Back in a moment.
14: 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News. 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
15: From the Sky News Centre at midday. The Ukrainian president thanked the UK for intercepting a Russian Shadow Fleet oil tanker in the English Channel. British forces boarded the vessel during a six-hour operation last night, the first UK-led operation of its kind. The Prime Minister says this delivers yet another blow to Russia. Military analyst Sean Bell says it'll be interesting to see how Vladimir Putin responds.
16: Up till now, President Putin's gone, whatever the British government says, frankly, they're not going to do anything about it. Now, all of a sudden, it starts to hurt. What's President Putin going to do this morning? He'll undoubtedly issue a load of threats. There'll be all sorts of damaging rhetoric. Those Black Fleet tankers are a vital lifeline for his war in Ukraine. What's he going to do about it?
15: Scotland fans are celebrating their first win at a World Cup since 1990. The 1-0 victory over Haiti means the Scots top Group C after Brazil's 1-1 draw with Morocco. The Tartan Army were out in force in Boston and picked up some new recruits.
17: I'm American. I love it.
18: The crowd were great. We cheered them to the win.
19: Brilliant result in the end, but wee bit disappointing in the performance.
20: Let's go.
21: No Scotland, no party. No Scotland, no party.
15: Police in Northern Ireland say violent disorder overnight in Derry is being treated as sectarian motivated. Five people were arrested after a crowd of young people threw stones in the Bishop Street and Naylor's Row areas. Nobody's reported to have been hurt. The Prime Minister has welcomed his Japanese counterpart to Downing Street ahead of the G7 summit next week. The UK and Japan are set to agree £18 billion worth of investment deals, expected to create tens of thousands of jobs. Today marks 9 years since the Grenfell Tower fire, which killed 72 people. Police investigations into potential criminal charges are ongoing. And the government announced a £132 million funding boost for after-schools clubs. The programme will fund sport, music and debating societies to help children build skills and reduce isolation. That's the latest.
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3: Hello, welcome back. There you go. I think we're going straight back to Amadeep. And we got Luke at the control panel today, of TechOp looming over him. We didn't have one of our little jingles. But anyway, let's get straight back to the conversation we're having with Amadeep, because it was getting to the sort of crux of the matter. And I was really excited to hear what he had to say. Amadeep, thank you so much for your patience and waiting for us to get our commercials out of the way. Do you remember where you got to of what you were saying to us?
13: I was searching for the right word and I still haven't got it, but it's something along the lines of amusement, anger, frustration. In listening to yourselves and your callers and just the general vibe in the country at the moment, there seems to be a feeling that the Indigenous British, the white British, feel somehow that they are second-class citizens or treated differently or treated worse than immigrants or people like myself, born in Britain but not white. And the reason why I use that phrase, amusing, frustrating, angry, is how do you think we have been feeling since for the last 40 years when we've been subjected to racism, and it's like that doesn't seem to have the same effect as when the Indigenous population feels like. And it's almost quite funny, as in we've been feeling these things for the last 40 years in this country, if not longer, and there's never been a real national debate about it, or no one really cares. Racism has got worse as I've got older in this country. And yet when there seems to be some suggestion that people from a foreign country are coming here and committing crimes, then it's like it's the end of the world and we're not being listened to and it's our country. And it's like I said, it's a mixture of amusement and anger, and almost a how dare you. Feel like that.
3: It's interesting. Do you think part of the problem, Amadeep, is that, you know, they're historically... Look, this is my thinking, okay?
2: Yeah.
3: I think that actually it's almost part of the human condition that people have prejudices. It'd be great if that didn't exist, but I think there's a biological functioning in us that is very, in the same way that we get hungry okay. and find people yeah. attractive, suspicion of the other or yeah. wanting to stick with your own tribe is part of the human condition. I say that as someone who, when I went to live over in China, for example, I didn't, my friendship group was entirely British expats. And, a bit less so, that was more of a language thing, less so when I lived in India, but and almost not at all when I lived in Kenya. But I understand why humans, you know, convene together. And then other people find that suspicious and so on and so forth. It's going to be very difficult, I think, to stamp that out of people. But I think that one of the things that's gone wrong in society is with the whole anti-racism movement, it's encouraged everybody to look at everything through the prism of race. And almost the best thing we can do is just let people be people. And I think social media has driven us to extremes. I think things like working from home doesn't help. You know, I come into an office and, you know, have a chat at the coffee machine with people from all different backgrounds. Yeah. Yeah. And so my daily life is filled with people whose parents might have come from India or South Africa or Nigeria or, you know, wherever, you know, Albania, because that's what it's like working in a big international corporation. And I think that there's been an over-focus. And I think what people are sort of railing against now and the disgusting incident with poor Henry Novak, where the police just didn't believe he had been stabbed, that in some respects we've been pushing so hard to try and sort of cure something that itself, I kind of feel, in the 80s, 90s, noughties, was beginning to just sort of start working itself out a little bit, and that we focus so much on all of this. There's been so much push on whatever you do, if someone accuses you of racism, it's the worst possible thing, that it's actually having a negative impact now. That Martin Luther King didn't stand up and say, what we need to do is offer jobs to only ethnic minorities to try and equal outcomes. What we need to do is view everything through the prism of race. What he said was, we must not judge people by the colour of their skin. In fact, what he was pushing was colour blindness. And I sort of feel that there's been such a huge promotion of the anti-racism movement that it actually has had the opposite effect. Does that make sense? Do you think I'm onto something?
2: Slightly, but again, you've got to think, well, why has there been all this anti-racism? Because there's been a lot of racism in this country.
3: Mm.
2: Would you not agree?
3: I'm going to be honest with you. I'm going to be honest with you, Amadeep. I couldn't possibly say because I'm a white person. I know I sound like the left now, but I've not had racist attacks against me in Britain because I'm a white Brit. But I'll tell you one thing. I'll tell you one thing, Amadeep. When I was in my 20s, in 2008, my other half, spit an image of Barack Obama, he was, and we lived in Newcastle together, and we walked down the streets, and I never saw any issues. You know, we were dating, nothing, not a problem. We went to Barcelona together on a holiday, and I remember we got off the plane, trying to get a taxi to take us into town, and, you know, standing there putting our hand out, this is like the early noughties before Uber, not a single car stopped, nothing, they kept going by, and then they kept sort of pulling up the road and letting other people in, and I couldn't figure out what was going on. Then at one point he went to one of the little stands nearby to buy bottles of Coke, and as soon as he walked away and I sort of put my hand out, a taxi came, and I was like, oh brilliant, finally we got one, got in the car. As soon as he came back to the bottle, so I said, yeah, my boyfriend's coming to join us. As soon as he comes and joins us in the back of the car, the driver starts making every single excuse, we can't take you to that hotel, it's too far away, get out, get out, get out. And I suddenly thought, Liminek. That was racism. And, you know, we were in a relationship together for almost 4 years, walked around the streets of Newcastle, and just, I literally never, and he said to me, because he was French, and he said, you know, the UK is so much more different to Paris, so much more different to France when it comes to this stuff. So that's the only, let's say, evidence, empirical evidence in my own world that I have, that I think, I'm not saying it doesn't exist in Britain, but in some respects, I think that out of all the countries in the world, we were probably one of the better ones when it came to integration.
2: Alex, do you know what my answer to that is? Because I hear that so many times. Yeah. This country's better than other countries when it comes to racism. Mm. Should I be thankful for that? As in, should I be thankful that people are decent and normal like they would be is that a favour you're doing to me? To be
3: I'm not saying you should be thankful, but what I'm saying is human beings are very difficult people.
2: Why compare it with another country? You're doing what normal human beings should do. I shouldn't thank you for that.
3: Well, I'm not asking for your thanks. I was just giving you an example
2: of... Why bring it up? If it's not comparing that the British are more tolerant, you're supposed to be tolerant. You're human beings.
3: Well, I know, but I think it's a very relevant point to make.
2: So that's what I mean. When people say to me, but you've got it good in Britain, we're not as racist. It's like, should I be thanking you for a basic right?
3: No, I didn't ask you to thank me. I was making... you asked me about whether I'd experienced racism in this country, and I answered that question. And I gave you an example of where I've actually seen it take place. That's all I did.
2: But then you made a comparison that your boyfriend said, oh, that's much better than...
3: Well, he did. Sorry to give you a bit of historical information that I've seen and heard with my own eyes. You asked me the question whether I'd seen it.
2: Yeah, and all I'm saying is my observation in that is nobody... should have to thank their fellow man.
3: Look, I could stand here. Amadeep, we can all play this game. And I could sit here and bemoan how sexist this country is compared to other countries. You know, how old-fashioned some of our attitudes towards women are. How actually it'd be much better if I lived in somewhere like Spain where you can, you know, slap a man around the face and be feisty. You know, I'm not doing that because I think playing these games just doesn't help anyone. What I'm saying is we need to just rub along, stop playing identity politics because that is the route to madness. That's all I'm saying. Amadeep, thank you so much for your call. Why do we always have to end up in, you know, we can't just have a conversation without someone having to win a point? I don't get it.
11: No, I mean, I don't know Amadeep. I don't know where he was from. I mean, within the UK.
3: West Mids is what we know.
11: West Mids. So my guess is he lives in a community surrounded by people of his own culture, his own skin colour. And that culture could be Asian, Pakistani, British, Indian, British. It felt to me like he's going through something at the moment that's giving him an axe to grind, in the sense that white people all of a sudden are starting to see the disbenefits of anti-racism and are feeling racism. And I think that some brown and black people, forgive me for saying this, although I don't mind if you do or don't, are feeling left out by that now.
3: Yeah.
11: It's like, we never got our problems fixed, so how on earth can we tackle your problems?
3: Yeah, and I understand that.
11: And I do understand that, but at the end of the day, it doesn't mean that our, you know, if we can't keep playing whataboutery all over the place.
3: That's my point.
11: Because we're not going to fix anything.
3: Yeah.
11: You made a perfectly valid point, which was your own experience of not being felt racist against until you were with a black boyfriend. So... that's a perfectly valid experience. We should be able to talk about that. That doesn't take anything away from Amadeep. But Amadeep decided at that point that he was going to say, but why do you make the comparison? Well, the comparison was a favourable one. We're not saying that it doesn't exist. We're just saying it's much better.
3: Yeah, and from my own experience, it has been. And also, like we were talking about this in the break, weren't we? Which is that... The right-wing movement of the UK say, what is happening to white farmers in South Africa is really terrible. It's atrocious. It is. And they are white South Africans. And yet some of the same people were then saying about British Asians, they're not British. And it's like, you can't have it both ways. You know, and also I think we've got to, it's a bit like Avenue Q with that song, everyone's a little bit racist. There is this, I'm sorry, part of the human condition is prejudice. It just is. And I think we need to sort of almost understand that. We need to be a bit tougher ourselves, in the same way that women have to be tougher and not, you know, cry every second that they don't, you know, get treated differently from men and all the rest of it. We just got to be realistic about humans
11: and
3: stop identity politics. It's a route to madness.
11: You don't get success without discrimination, which is something that people find very difficult to stomach.
3: Mm.
11: But it's a matter of fact. Whatever you want to do, you have to. And I'm not saying you have to discriminate against skin colour.
3: No.
11: Far from it. In fact, I think skin colour and sexuality are the least interesting things about human beings.
3: Mm.
11: I mean, we get it rammed down our throat the whole time, but it's entirely uninteresting most of the time. Culture's very interesting.
3: Yeah.
11: The way people think and behave in their politics are very interesting, but skin colour is not interesting at all. The trouble is, what anti-racism has done is put people in silos. It's made them feel empowered. It's made them feel discriminated against. But discrimination, whether it be in engineering, electronics, sports, whatever it is part and parcel of success. You have to choose
6: the survival of whatever the fittest might be.
3: Exactly. No, exactly. Same with, you know, kids who get A grades at school and all the rest of it. It's sort of rooted in the system. Right. We've overrun our time. We'd better crack on because we've been keeping the brilliant Matthew Beiser waiting, former White House official. Thank you for your patience, Matthew. We sort of slipped a bit on timing, so I hope we haven't kept you against your will. Let us talk, first of all, because today is the Donald's 80th birthday. We're not really looking at much of that going on in the UK or being reported in the UK, but my understanding is there's going to be sort of like ultimate fights in the gardens of the White House. I don't know, like all sorts of madness. Tell us more.
4: Yeah, it's like a gladiatorial combat. So the UFC has invested $60 million in building this big structure called the Claw on the south lawn of the White House, so right next to the White House mansion between the Washington Monument and the White House itself. And it's, you know, it's President Trump claims, well, it's really got nothing to do with my birthday. We're celebrating the 250th anniversary of the United States, you know, independence. Sorry, with all due respect from the wonderful England. But of course, it's all about Donald Trump. Everything is. And, by and large, I think support or opposition to it's breaking down along party lines. And, Trump's base loves it. I mean, they love the UFC. Dana White, who is the CEO of the Ultimate Fighting Championship company, is the one who introduced President Trump at the Republican convention when Trump was nominated for president again. So it's going to, a lot, the Trump's base loves this. They're very excited about it.
3: Yeah, we'd never have something like, we had the King's birthday yesterday, so we had Trooping of the Colour, yeah, not Ultimate Fight.
4: I saw.
3: It's like, that, if anything, is the sort of, you know, comparison of Britain and America right there. Let's talk about matters in the Middle East. I've just seen some breaking news that Israel has resumed bombing Beirut. We keep hearing that an Iran deal could be signed within hours, but every time that's about to happen, it seems to me, someone somewhere lobs some sort of projectile at someone else, whether it's IRGC chucking drones at ships or throwing a few bombs at a neighbouring nation, or whether it's Israel attacking Lebanon. Is this constantly the boy who cries wolf when it comes to there's going to be a deal, there's going to be a deal? Because I've heard it too many times now, Matthew.
4: Me too, Alex. Well, it has become a bit of the boy who cries wolf. On the other hand, it's also President Trump trying to put pressure on the parties, both on Israel and on Iran, by saying, we're right there, we want peace. And as you're saying, there are these saboteurs out there who are trying to derail things. I think you're absolutely right that in Tehran, there are those in now a fractured leadership that is no longer unified like it used to be after, a wave and a half of Iran's leaders were killed. Now it's more difficult, it seems, to reach a consensus. And similarly, and clearly in Israel, I mean, Netanyahu wants to keep the war going as long as possible, not only sort of cynically because he wants to avoid his corruption trial or because he's got an election coming up soon. I mean, both of those are true, but also because from his perspective, he wanted the U.S. to wage this war against Iran to meet some strategic objectives of Israel. Number one, ending Iran's nuclear program. Maybe that'll still happen. Number two, eliminating Iran's ballistic missile program. Whether that's happened or not is unclear. A lot of it's been destroyed. Number three is setting back Iran's military forces in general. But number and support for Hezbollah, especially. But number four is moving Hezbollah way north into Lebanon, beyond the Litani River, to keep northern Israel safe. And really, none of those things yet have been achieved. So from Netanyahu's perspective, if there's peace now, it's actually a strategic defeat for Israel.
3: We've got here the summary of what is allegedly in this draft agreement, which involves Iran immediately reopening the Strait of Hormuz to all commercial vessels, the US lifting the naval blockade on Iranian ports, the US not imposing new sanctions on Iran until a final deal is reached. But I think most significantly, Tehran agrees to maintain the nuclear status quo until a final deal is reached, including not enriching uranium and not expanding nuclear facilities, agreeing it will neither produce nor acquire nuclear weapons, Tehran will dilute the highly enriched uranium stockpile. I mean, this all sounds extremely good. There'll be people out there who say, well, you know, we had the JCPOA, but there'll be other people, and I put myself in the other people category here, who said, well, we did, but Iran wasn't following it anyway. They were abusing it and they can't be trusted. And at least we're in a situation now where we know that materially, at least, some of their armaments and some of their facilities have been incapacitated. If this deal gets over the line, do you think we're essentially therefore in a better position than we were before? Has it been worth it?
4: I'm not sure, because it's not clear what exactly Iran means. So the JCPOA had its flaws, and I was critical of it as well, though I embraced the basic concept of having something in place. But it failed to address Iran's ballistic missile program, as I was mentioning before, and it failed to address Iran's support for Hezbollah and for Hamas and the Houthis, so Iran's partners or proxies around the Middle East. That was a shortcoming, but the Obama administration would say, well, that's the best we could get under those conditions. So the Trump administration said, let's try for something better. Fair enough. And the Trump administration thought that by using military force, the U.S. could degrade Iran's military and nuclear capabilities enough to get a better deal. And it turned out that isn't the case. Iran didn't buckle. So, you know, the way negotiations often work in the real world is both sides think they're stronger than they are. They resort to using military force. They get to the edge of the abyss and they say, uh-oh, if we keep this going, it's going to get really ugly. And I think that's where we are now. But I think what we're going to get back to, yeah, is something akin to the JCPOA. But, you know, Trump gave it a go and it didn't go as far as he wished.
3: Yeah, and I think there's probably international political pressure and domestic political pressure that might have stymied his ambitions somewhat. But there you have it. It's never going to be fixed in a year, was it? The problem of Iran. Maybe never fixed in a lifetime. Matthew, thank you ever so much. It's always a great privilege to have you on. It's funny. So I was always a huge critic of the JCPOA, because what you saw happening was a lot of European nations, including us, but primarily Germany, was selling all sorts of technologies to Iran. They said, oh, we can trade. Great. Let's make some money. Germany, especially, gave loads of nuclear technology to Iran. And for me, it was this sort of stupid Western approach of, you can negotiate with a terrorist. You can get round the table. You can talk money. You can talk contracts. And, way, that's all going to work. And there are elements in America who just went, this is playing with fire. Because the whole time they're pretending to go along with this, they're making nuclear weapons that could reach Western Europe. And I'm certainly of the school of thought that I would have preferred if Trump could have gone further, done more. And I think that he was massively held back by whining whinnies in Europe. Oh, no,
11: look, it's so interesting. It's like a trifactor. You've got the hubris of the West, which is liberally progressive and believes that that's better than anything else. You've got Iran and the West, who are culturally so different that somebody like Iran could easily take advantage of that. Because it's, if you stand outside with a wide-angle lens and looking at the West, it's so easy to see where the loopholes to take advantage
3: easy
11: of that.
3: Easy to mug us off.
11: Absolutely easy to mug us off. And their ideology, which states life itself is not the valuable thing. Spirit and their belief in the ideology and their belief in their God outweighs anything else. So, of course, and of course, capitalism. So we put all of those things together and you've got the West selling to Iran and then the West attacking Iran for using the technology that the West has sold them. And it's amazing that nobody of any real intelligence has really looked at this and gone, this is mental. Other than, of course, and people will hate this, Lord Donald of Trump, who's come in now and gone,
3: this is mental.
11: Yeah. Not just because he thinks so, but because Obama told him it, Hillary Clinton told him it, Bill What's-His-Face told him it. Bill What's-His-Face.
3: Biden, don't forget him.
11: Yeah, Biden. They all said exactly the same thing. The only person to act on it was Donald Trump. Unfortunately, it's not panning out quite as any of us would like because of all the aforementioned things.
3: Because it's Donald Trump.
11: Well, and because it's Donald Trump.
3: I'm sorry, if it was Barack Obama who said, we got to strike the Iranian missile sites, we've got to render them incapable of making a nuclear weapon, we're going to send in the greatest technology, we're going to blockade the Strait of Hormuz, there's going to be some pain, guys, but we've got to do it. You know, Iran can't be trusted anymore. They would literally be giving him a second Nobel Peace Prize.
11: They'd be loving it. Like a calf on a teat.
3: Oh, they'd be front page of every newspaper, beaming Obama, you know, sanctified and beatified. And because it's Donald Trump, it's like, well, bad.
11: Well, because of the rhetoric, again, it goes back to when we were talking about Douglas Murray versus Tommy Robinson, the guy from the Council of State versus the educated guy who's eloquent and is able to articulate themselves in a perfect way to get everybody on board. Donald Trump goes at it with a sledgehammer. He just says no.
3: We're going to bomb you.
11: Exactly, yeah. And it's unpalatable for a lot of people. And I am when it comes to Sunday,
6: if you look back, there is always a statement from Trump on this, because Sunday's statements influence Monday's markets. And that's exactly what's going on here.
0: Oh, I see.
6: Don't think there will be a deal today.
0: No, we just don't want the oil price to go mad.
6: It calms the horses.
0: Yeah.
6: And Israel are doing their own thing, and they're back in bombing Lebanon, and people don't understand why they're doing that. And Hezbollah's a proxy of Iran. It's an absolute mess. So somebody like Donald Trump probably has to come out each Sunday and say exactly this. Watch out for a Friday statement. Friday's fine. No markets on Saturday, no markets on Sunday. What they're saying on Friday is round about where the truth is.
0: I love this. You've got the sort of, you know, the whole global press hack right there in your back pocket.
6: I'm a big time guy. I know what I'm talking about.
0: Look, I'm mad. Andrew, I must be losing the ability to speak, because Andrew from Salisbury's message saying, what's an unclear weapon? Did I say an unclear weapon instead of a nuclear weapon? I just think anagrams in my mind.
6: Just because Andrew doesn't know doesn't mean we can't talk about it.
0: I think it's unclear, basically. Right, okay, we're going to be taking a short break now. After the break, let's do some calls, shall we?
6: Why not?
0: Yeah, that's you. Whatever you want to talk about, all the things we've been talking about today. We've had some spicy chit-chats, haven't we? It's been getting really sort of chewy.
6: Yeah, get them involved. Chewy, it's great
0: business,
6: though, isn't it?
0: It is good.
6: Where else does this happen? Nowhere else.
0: Nowhere. That's why we call ourselves Talk.
6: Exactly.
0: Because that's what it's about. So 03444991000 is the number to dial. Break.
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25: Queuing in Somerset on the northbound M5, Taunton to Bridgewater South, junction 25 to 24. There's a lane blocked by an overturned vehicle. Also, lane closure further up the M5 north. Disarming Gloucestershire, one or two delays has broken down. Camper van having a tyre change from Gloucester to Cheltenham, junctions 11 to 10. Wyberston in Bedfordshire to the southbound closure of the A1 Great North Road for weekend roadworks. In London, Ilford Lane, Ilford is blocked by an incident. There's also a spillage in Fulham, which has closed the main Fulham Road. I'm Simon James.
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27: 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Hear it. Talk it. 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The home of common sense. This is Talk.
0: Hello. Welcome back. We didn't get a jingle this time. Would you care to do one?
6: Ta-da-da-da-da. Alex and Paul, no mention of our surname, because it's slightly rude.
0: Hey! There we go. Not as good as my 03444999 break, and I forgot to do the 1,000. I just didn't even get the number right. Or whatever it was, yeah. Please, we still like the jingles. It's probably a bit late in the day now, but we can, you know...
6: We can use them next week.
0: So, yeah, exactly. We can stash them up and get them out. Given their debuts on next week's show. I love it. This happens on a Saturday. It's not just you, by the way. Barnsley and I do this.
6: Yeah, we don't talk about that.
0: I know.
6: I like you to feel that you're special.
0: I don't have another man.
6: You do, though.
0: On a Saturday. I haven't got my Saturday man and a Sunday man. By myself on Friday, you know. Right. Well, talking about men joining the programme, let's welcome aboard David in the greatest county of them all, Gloucestershire. How you doing, David?
28: I'm all right, thank you, Alex. How are you?
0: Oh, there you go, the voice of my peoples. I'm very well, Babber, I'm very well.
28: Well, you were talking earlier about democracy.
0: Yeah.
28: And basically, I did say that democracy died the day the Brexit vote happened because they went into Parliament and did nothing about it and did everything they could to reverse it.
0: Yeah.
28: And that was the day democracy died.
0: That actually was. I think that was the final nail in the coffin. It had been sort of circling the plug hole for a while, but that was basically getting out. Is that, that was a Liverpool pathway.
28: Yeah, and I mean, Starmer's got this thing now. He's got a mandate. Well, he hasn't got a mandate because his mandate was to stop the gangs, failed. Grow the economy, failed. And he's also said he's going to, you know, WASPI women, failed. Farmers, he was going to leave farmers alone, failed.
0: Mm.

0: It's just a farce.
1: Yeah.
0: I mean, it really is. I mean, since I've become the position that I am, I'm able to watch it a lot more, you know, and you just sort of watch it and you think, well, what is the point? You know, Kenny asks a sort of one question, he doesn't answer it at all, but she doesn't seem to come back at him at all.
1: It's all scripted as well. You see them, they're aides of something, come up with some really clever lines they can do, like, so, Prime Minister, you said on July, blah, blah, ha ha, what do you think about that? Ha ha, and he'll be like, well, blah, blah, blah, blah, blah, you did this, and all the other people go, and it's just like, what is this? It's like some sort of odd, you know, I don't even know what it is. It's not a football match. It's not a debating society. It's kind of like Whose Line Is It Anyway, but really boring. I don't know. It's very odd.
0: She doesn't nail him to the coffin ever because, I mean, he came on the other day and he said, oh, you know, the country's growing and the NHS this to down and blah, blah, blah. And her first line should have been, are you putting this onto the record? Is that the record? Because... he'd have actually gone,
1: But that's what I mean. They just read from their scripts. They've got aides who sit there coming up, you know, you can picture them, right? And I go, ha, ha, I've got a really good one. Ha, ha, say this. Ha, ha. And they come up with their lines and they read their lines like some rubbish, you know, play. And you're right. They never, and they're not listening to the answer to then sort of, you know, drive the nail in deeper. They're not saying Prime Minister, you've not answered my question. Let's go back. And you know, this is what you said. It's not a conversation. It's just a sort of performance. It's like Amdram.
0: Well, this was the thing. And I mean, not being able to call somebody a lawyer, that has got to just stop now. Because if somebody is in Parliament, telling the public, I mean, Parliament is supposed to be looking after, you know, to represent the people. And I'm sorry, but if somebody is in that Parliament lying, blatantly lying, the opposition should have the right to say, you are a liar.
1: And that's interesting.
0: Is a fact.
1: Yeah.
0: That is a fact, and that is going to change. And I think, do you know what, if Reform or whoever gets in next, they have got to go in there and they have got to change Parliament. I don't care what a million years of da-da-da is or a thousand years or whatever. We have got to start changing the rules and bringing it up to date. And if there's a politician that goes into Parliament and blatantly lies... they have got to be called out and said, you are a liar.
1: I feel like David should be the Speaker of the House of Commons. I'd love that. Can you imagine? David, I've got to ask you, because I'm from the Hood. Where are you in Gloucestershire?
0: I'm just on the edge. I'm at Newnham.
1: I know Newnham Forest Way, yeah. Newnham's smart.
0: Yeah, we're right on the edge of the Forest of Dean.
1: All right, posh forest you are then. Very floody around in those parts, though. But a beautiful part of the world. Great to have your call, David, and enjoy the wonderful sunshine in God's Own County. It is true that that whole, like, that's unparliamentary language. I mean, I understand why that provision's in place, because the thing is, lying to Parliament is basically a sackable offence. So throwing, banding about the term, going, you're lying, it sort of weakens that as a rule if everyone gets accused of lying. But there is also a sense that when you sort of know that they're not abjectly lying, but you know they're using, I mean... Starmer's the best at this because he is a blimmin' barrister.
2: Well, he's obfuscating all...
1: obfuscating, circumlocuting...
2: circumlocuting politique.
1: Baby, you said... politique. You said obfuscating. I had to go one better.
2: It was two better, I think.
1: This is... Can you go higher?
2: No, I can't.
1: Obfuscating, circumlocuting... politique. I forgot politique. I love that. I'm glad you brought that one up. I didn't really like to come back from that.
2: No, I'm sorry.
1: We need to get back.
2: David's call was fantastic because this is someone who you just feel like maybe wasn't as engaged with politics during his working life. It sounded like he was retired. I assume that's what I inferred from his situation. But it's wonderful to see so many more people engaged in politics now, not just because David's in his retirement, but because the country is in such a perilous state that people are investing their time in it now and thinking, what can we do to solve it? And they're noticing things that seem absolutely bonkers.
1: Yeah. No, it's everyone's into politics now. And in a way, that's kind of nice.
2: Yeah.
1: But also, it's a pain in the backside.
2: Yeah.
1: Because everyone's sort of an armchair critic. And it's like, oh, God, we're all blooming politicians. Mm. politique. Right, on that note, let us take a short break, because on the other side we're going to be chatting with Mike Neville, former Met Police DCI. We're going to be talking about all, well, it's got a whole load of policey related, isn't there always a whole load of policey related stuff that's going to grind them gears? So get your coffee on, babber, or a nice pot of

0: pot of tea, get a nice biscuit. We'll see you after this.
1: Lovely.
2: The Barnyard of Common Sense. This is Talk.
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7: Work.
0: Oh, stop it. If you could have merch with the word politique on it, what would you have? I actually do want a sort of baby pink trucker's hat with the word politique written in, like, italic sequins.
7: I could do in a hand muff.
0: A politique hand muff? How would you write on a hand muff? Because it's all furry.
7: I don't know.
0: How do you actually get the writing on that?
7: You just would.
0: I think...
7: That doesn't work, does it? You just would. That's my policy. How are we going to do that, Paul? We just will.
0: I'm trying to think what would work on you, because T-shirt's been done. Politique.
7: Like an armband, like a captain's armband. I don't know.
0: Like a sort of politique pocket watch. Yeah.
7: I think maybe a double-breasted suit jacket would be, like a mog.
0: A waistcoat, or as Rafe Hadel Mancoo would say, waistcoat.
7: Waistcoat. Waistcoat. The posher you are, the waistcoat you are.
0: I've never heard it until Rafe Hadel Mancoo, who's the poshest man on ever.
7: Politique.
0: Politique. Actually, do you know, I actually feel like I need to message Rafe Hadelbanker and say, dear Rafe, if you could have some sort of emblazoned merchandise saying politique, what would it be? And I bet you he'd reply, it'd be, oh, well, I think it should be like an embroidered silk-lined waistcoat with braces.
7: Why not?
0: Politique braces.
7: Good old Rafe.
0: I love Rafe. Anyway, I hope he's listening and feeling the love. He probably isn't, but hopefully someone's listening who knows him and messages him. Because if I message him and tell him about this conversation, he's just going to be like, what?
7: What are you talking about?
0: Yeah. Anyway, politique. Let us speak now to the brilliant Mike Neville. I haven't organised my papers for a while. I've got to find all my stories. Mike, good afternoon to you. How are you?
8: Yeah, I'm all right, Alex. I'm in the middle of a country park with my wife and my grandchildren's christening. So bear with me the signal.
0: I could hear that right from the outset, and that gives me shivers down my spine. When you're in the business of live broadcasting and you hear a crackle from the offset, it doesn't give you reassurance. But anyway, here we go. Let us begin with this. So, a Tory MP has asked the Home Office why an individual called Syed Hussein Mackay, who ran spiritual warrior camp in the Peak District, was allowed back to the UK. I've seen a photo of this gentleman. He mourned members of Hezbollah. He's a radical Islamist cleric. But he actually ran, this is very reassuring, a spiritual warrior training camp of religious education outdoor activities in the Peak District. One of the camps was held at the start of this month. Let's be real, that's a jihadist training camp, isn't it? Why is this happening?
8: Well, it's insane, isn't it? The man has been banned from Australia. And when you look at the people who have been banned from the UK recently, who could be said to have centre-right politics, like Eva van Dalingbrook, you know, and Polish MEPs, Belgium MPs, banned from this country, you have to question why this man has been allowed in here. As you say, he's run these jihadi training camps. Let's give them what the proper name, what they are.
0: I mean, this is the thing. Did you know there's about 500 odd of them or something in the UK? Like, there's loads of these. It's amazing. There's so many, like, yeah, lads, let's get fit. Let's lift some weights and pray to Allah and learn to shoot things. And I'm like, whoa, really? But
8: Olympic wrestling as well, Alex, apparently. That's what they do there. So in the name of Allah, it's very worrying.
0: Yeah, no, there is. There is this sort of whole movement of, like, the Islamist beefcake movement. It's a thing. It's a definite thing.
7: Sounds camp.
0: Well, probably is. Anyway, let's talk now about this story, which is a poor blimmin' convenience store worker by the name of Eileen Cox has been sacked. She works in Bootle. And there was this thief, he's well known in Merseyside, that she's been nicking from her shop for years. And basically, she tried to nick a pack of bacon. And Eileen grabbed the sleeve of this person's coat. In the scuffle, she banged the metal stand. No one was injured in the incident. She tried to basically stop this woman nicking the produce. And she's been sacked.
8: Well, we saw it, didn't we? In Waitrose at Clapham Junction, we saw it in Morrison's in Walsall. It just sends a dreadful message. One, the thieves know they can get away with it, that no one's going to challenge them. And it also sends an awful message. I mean, Eileen is probably any of her sort of aunts or maybe her sisters who's just trying to do their work, who's working hard and has now been sacked. And I just think this one stop, the shop involved here, that it just sends a terrible message. I go to a local post office, and the ladies there tell me that people just steal, they walk out. And what you have is that people are stealing more than they earn in a 10-hour shift. And it comes to that point, as we discussed before, where when obeying the rules is the stupid option, the society is going in a really bad place. So yes. I hope Eileen finds a job, and I hope somebody employs her soon for her dedication.
0: Well, I hope so too, because she's clearly doing what she thought was her job, which is stopping people nicking from the shop, for crying out loud. Let's talk about blimmin' Zach Polanski, if we must, but I suppose we should. He's been blasted as a disgrace, because typically he backed Palestine Action thugs who have been jailed for that raid, saying it was gut-wrenching to see these people convicted. They caused £1.2 million of damage. They nicked an old prison truck to use as a ram raid, and let us not forget that they smashed a policewoman's spine in with a sledgehammer. And there's Zach Polanski going, it's so sad, they're just freedom fighters. I mean, when are we going to get real about that man?
8: Well, it's insane, isn't it? I mean, the sergeant concerned, Kate Evans, was actually on the floor when this Samuel Corner smashed her in the back with the sledgehammer. That's how brave this man is. And what you have, he's been sentenced to 7 years, 8 months. But when you look at that, oh, that seems like that's a short sentence for smashing somebody's spine.
0: Yeah.
8: But of course, when you take away the 60%, because they only do 40%, that's 3 years in prison. But this is surprising, really, for the Greens, because they recently had a Scottish candidate who wanted to abolish all prisons. So, I mean, voting Green is voting lunacy to me. I find it incredible
0: that anybody would even
8: consider voting for these people.
0: You're bang on about that. But do you know what I've noticed, though? Like, the establishment media, when Zach Polanski first appeared, were tripping over themselves to have him on the programme, you know, showing him in heaven night, going, doing his little dance, being all wonderful. And isn't he kind? Isn't this modern and progressive? And the young gay people, they all love him. And all of a sudden, they seem to have reverse ferreted out of that, haven't they? They don't seem to platform him as much as they used to, because they've realised he's mad.
8: Well, yeah, and he don't pay his council tax either, which is another issue, you know.
0: Right, that is very, very
8: true. That's the little people.
0: Yeah, no, it is indeed. It is indeed. So finally, let's talk about this other story. I was rifling through my papers trying to find it, because I don't have a Wikipedia brain, and I can't find it, so I'll just
8: Harrow one, Alex, is it?
0: Yes, Harrow, thank you. That is where it was. So these are the council enforcement officers, these are weird jobs, right? I don't know why we've got people walking around with tabards on saying, oh, look, you, dropped an apple core on the floor. You're going to be fined £200. You know, I'm all for, like, keeping the streets clean and safe and there being order and discipline, but it seems to me this is Jobsworths. And these ones started threatening a member of the public. We're going to take you down this alleyway. We're going to beat you up. And they turned off their little body cams. What's all this about?
8: Yeah, absolutely. Well, these are called... These are people who are employed by the council to sort of raise money, and it's always follow the money. Their official name is PSPO, Public Space Protection Orders, and this is where they can give you £100 or £200 fine for dropping a cigarette butt or spitting if they allege you spat in the public, all sorts of nonsense. But what's worrying, Alex, is that the companies can get up to 50% of the fine. So there's a real, target, one for the company to do this, to issue nonsense fines, because most people, they just like pay up, because it'll come with a letter saying, oh, if you pay it now, it'll be 75 quid. If you don't pay, it'll be 300 notes, that sort of threat. And also, the councils use this to fill their coffers, because we've seen several councils, haven't we, like Croydon and the like, go bankrupt. Mm. So these are people who are not really there to help us on the street and keep it nice. They're a money-making racket,
0: I suggest. It's awful. It needs to go. It's got to stop now. Mike, thank you ever so much. Go and enjoy the rest of your time with your family on this sunny weekend. I hate stuff like this because do you know what I feel that goes on now? Like, I literally am a law-abiding person. I walk about my life trying not to do things like speed or end up in the yellow box or whatever it may be. Make sure that, you know, I can actually close a little Velcro, you know, seal on my cardboard recycling because they won't pick it up if I don't. You know, you spend, as a normal law-abiding citizen, it is an absolute boondoggle constantly trying to not get a fine. And then you have someone like driving through London just like smoking a massive, like, you know, crack pipe out the window, half on the pavement with no number plate, and you're just like, nothing's going to be done about that.
7: It's like there's been a cultural shift, maybe an alien culture that seems to have embedded itself within our beautiful British culture, Alex. Look, these are the things that bond our society together, irrespective of your colour of your skin or, you know, what genitals you have. The thing that bonds us together is the way that we behave. And one thing has to be maintained. That's if you wish to live within our society, which we spent 1,000 years building, you need to behave a certain way. We haven't made this up. Mm. It's been passed down after generation to help keep these cohesive societies together. When it's flooded with an alien culture, people who think differently, who are not trained, who have not been told the way we live, then you end up with this. This is exactly what you end up with.
0: Or they come from a culture where, you know, if you're in the police or something like that, that's just a meal ticket. You pull someone over and instead of doing anything, the first thing, you know, you do is you get your money out of the glove box. You just think, here you go, have your vibe then.
7: A couple of things come to mind when I hear all these stories. This is only about 2010. A co-op that used to be local to where I lived, that used to be run by this little old lady who was fearsome. I remember her tripping up somebody who was trying to run out the co-op with a load of beers. This was, by the way, as far as I could tell, was a white British man trying to run out this co-op about 15, 20 years ago. And she tripped him up. He fell over. He hurt himself. She got the beer back. She gave him a couple of choice words and he ran off down the road. And I just remember thinking, wow. You know, I wish you didn't have to do that. That's quite dangerous. But this little old lady basically was saying, no, I'm protecting the co-op. This is my zone. And these are our rules. If you can't afford the beer, don't come in here. And which is one of my politics. If you can't afford the beer, don't come in here. Okay.
0: And that should be a Mayfair private members club.
7: Exactly. Well, I can't afford the beer, so I don't go in. But look, I think this is a very good standard to live by. You talked about, you know, putting litter in the bins and not going in the yellow box.
0: It's all this stuff that they go for the low-hanging fruit to get the cash money, don't they? Like 20-mile-per-hour zones, I eliminate them. I hate them.
7: Because, it's madness,
0: because
7: by the way.
0: It's impossible to stay at 20 miles per hour. You're going to get... I mean, look, if they want to use it a cash cow, crack on. Well, no, don't crack on, because that's bad. But it's the fact that you get points on your licence for, I don't know, driving normally. And then you've got people who literally, the amount of cars you've got on the road now with false plates or these, you know, the scooters that pretend they're delivering blood. You know, it's like, oh, we're here for blood transfusion with L plates
7: on. Are they pretending to do that now?
0: Yeah. They'll do all that sort of mad stuff, like kid transplant services. It's just drug runners. And you know that nothing happens to these people, that you've actually got, you know, shops on the high street just flagrantly laundering money. But you, oh, well, if you happen to, I don't know, accidentally put a bit of paper in with your cardboard recycling, that's you being fined.
7: And by the way, had the gentleman who recorded the Harrow enforcement officers not been recording, we'd never known about that. The accusation of that would have been dismissed as racist.
0: Right, yeah, it would have been.
7: It would have been gone, right? But what we got to see on full display was how these people behaved when they didn't think they were being recorded.
0: Like a threatening gang. Give us your money. We've got to make our money.
7: Well, come over here. Come down the alley. We'll teach you.
0: We'll beat you up if you don't pay us.
7: This is what time it is. It's retribution time. And by the way, I thought one of the most sinister things about that is we'll call the police in and they'll be on our side. They'll have you.
0: Yeah.
7: And do you know what? Given what happened with Henry Novak and what's going on in the police force, thanks to the police training college.
0: They know. That's the thing.
7: But even if that wasn't true, they knew, those people knew, that if they said that, that would put the fear of God into that person.
0: Yeah.
7: Luckily, that person was kind of an activist-type person who wasn't going to have any truck with that anyway. And we got to see it for what it's worth. And Harrow, of course, have dismissed these two, which they had no choice. But neither of us would have been surprised if we were told they were being suspended suspended, and then 2 weeks' time they're back in position. But listening to what Mike had to say, they love Mike, you know, calling in from his granddaughter's christening or whatever that was.
0: From the middle of a forest.
7: Absolutely fantastic.
0: Probably halfway down a zip line or something.
7: But, you know, to tell us the things that he knows. And, you know, Mike is from a bygone time of policing, unfortunately.
0: Mm. Yeah, bygone time of everything.
7: Yeah.
0: Politique.
7: Bless him, politique. Can't afford the beer, don't come here.
0: Don't whine if you can't afford the wine. That wasn't good. Didn't work as well. Now I've got to stop. We're going to waste the rest of the show just playing that game. Okay, we're going to take a short break now. Don't go anywhere because we'll be wasting the rest of the show doing something else and it'll be fun. See you in a moment.
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11: M5 North in Somerset was affected by an overturned vehicle earlier. Taunton to Bridgewater South, junction 25 to 24. All lanes are open again, but traffic's still quite heavy in the area. And also delays further up the M5, this time in Gloucestershire, where a broken down camper van was affecting the motorway for a time. Gloucester to Cheltenham, junctions 11 to 10. We've got two lanes blocked on the anticlockwise M25 in Surrey. There's a broken down lorry from Cobham Services to Wisley, junction 10. And still severe delays for the Metropolitan line of the London Underground between Harrow Hill and Watford. Simon James.
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0: Politique. We're just discussing how that would be spelt.
7: Yeah, Q U E.
0: It's Q U E.
7: What they call M L D B L B L. What do you put over? What do you put over?
0: Umlaut.
7: Yeah, Umlaut.
0: On
7: the
0: E.
7: Which is German.
0: But that wouldn't even make sense phonetically.
7: Would it not?
0: No. So the umlaut takes the place of a missing letter normally.
7: Right.
0: It's like the little hat in So did you know pâté? Here's an example. Do you want a bit of French grammar? Who doesn't? You know the little hat on the letter A in pâté?
7: Yeah.
0: The hat means that there's no S because it's paste. But they take the paste out and they put the hat on the A.
7: Did not know that.
0: And it's pâté.
7: Did not know that.
0: So hotel has a hat on in French, hôtel, because the S has gone. Hostel. Hotel. Hat. No S.
7: Politique.
0: Grammatique. Let's speak to Tim, who's in Kent. Hello, Tim.
15: Hello, Alex. I've never phoned you before, but a bit of flattery. You are my favourite presenter.
0: Oh, thanks. Well, I'm glad you phoned up.
15: You're both entertaining and very informative and very knowledgeable.
0: Oh, well, thank you. Right. I do try.
15: Flattery over.
0: But
15: by the way, I live in Kent. I live in a little village called Kingsdown, which is nestled in the White Cliffs between Dover and Deal.
0: Ooh, nice. And
15: I love my part of Kent as much as you love your Gloucestershire.
0: Yeah.
15: And the reason I'm phoning is your topic about immigration.
0: Yeah.
15: And my theory is this idea of expelling all people that are brown is absolutely ridiculous. And it smacks of 1930s Nazism. And, you know, most of the NHS is run by brown people, and we wouldn't survive without them. And we imported them. It was they were from the Caribbean, Africa, all part of our empire, which thankfully is now gone. I mean, we don't have empires anymore. But, you know, some of my best friends are black. And my idea is that we've been invaded. We've got a snake that has slithered silently into the country. And it's a viper. And the head of which is the imams in the mosques, which are where all the hatred, which is has come from, is being fueled by Iran. And the head of this viper needs to be cut off.
0: I agree. Yeah.
15: Me, like yourself, I'm a Christian, but I don't go to church. I believe I can have a relationship with God without the intervention of the hypocritical church. And I'm pretty sure that the Muslims can practice their faith without having to go to mosques. And I think that that viper's head should be taken off, because that's where all the hatred is coming from.
0: Right. I mean, look, I see what you're, yeah, I see what you're saying here, which is, and I totally agree. What we do need to do, it's not about skin colour, it's about culture. It's all about culture. When I do make it to my church, hopefully I'll make it over a bit later today, because the normal big service is, well, I'm on air. But I go to the later one. But I walk into my church and it's packed full of some of the best people on earth, amazing Christians. But because it's in London.
15: It's the same song sheet there, aren't we?
0: Yeah, it's not exactly an all-white church. And the problem is how people think. Because, you know, for instance, we're talking about this geezer, this radical imam with his weird training camps in the Peak District. If you see a photo of this guy, he's not how you'd expect him to look. You'd actually mistake him potentially for a European. He's very sort of pale-skinned, green-eyed. So this is the thing. Judging people by the package is just a ridiculous concept.
15: Oh, of course it is.
0: But we've got to be more assertive, more determined, more confident to stand up our own culture, on our own values, exactly. And when things aren't in accordance with ours, just say absolutely not. You don't get, you know, people in, you know, Dubai, they've welcomed in loads and loads of expats, they've allowed a lot more stuff than they normally would do because they've got rid of the radical Islam, but you nick something, your hand's chopped off.
15: Exactly.
0: So, you know, they don't mess about, and I think that's where we got to be. Tim, thank you for...
15: Your little short life, you've really impressed me, because you've lived in so many parts of the world. So, you know, you've gained that knowledge of being able to integrate. And,
0: yeah, well, no, that's
15: you know,
0: it. People,
15: and that's what life's all about. I mean, we're all God's children.
0: Yeah. Most woke leftists have only ever stayed in a 5-star hotel. They have no idea what the mean streets of Karachi are actually like.
15: Exactly.
0: Helps to go to places and see things. I always encourage everybody to travel far and travel wide, because you learn a lot. Tim,
15: thank you for your
0: first call. Amazing having you joining us today. And I hope you enjoy
15: amazing.
0: The sunshine by those white cliffs. Watch out for them boats. All right, well, that's us. We're wrapped up for a day, aren't we? That was fun. That politique. Yeah. I'm going to be saying that constantly now. Yeah. Oh, yeah.
7: So good having you back, because we had a hiatus for 2 weeks.
0: Yeah. And
7: really
0: I missed you.
7: I missed you too, Alex.
0: Oh, that's nice. Well, we're back together again next week, because I'm back Friday, Saturday and Sunday, and I hope you will join me on those days 10 to 1. But meanwhile, have a wonderful weekend. It's goodbye from Paul and I. Bye.
2: Super Grip Stories. Alex Phillips at the weekend. Double talk. Fast talk. Wise talk. Every day.
16: Who do you trust with the most precious thing in a democracy? Truth.
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18: The home of common sense. 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It's about a democracy. It's about having your say. It's not about offending.
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21: A very good afternoon. 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I'm Amelia Beltrow. John McGinn says Scotland can make history on Friday night after their 1-0 win over Haiti. It means the squad sit top of Group C after Brazil and Morocco drew. And if they get a clean sheet against the North Africans, the Scots will progress for the first time and into the last 32.
22: Some of the boys are watching it on the bus. I chose not to watch it, but we know the qualities they possess. It's Morocco and Brazil, but we know 1 point or 3 point would take us into an uncharted territory, and we know what's at stake.
21: Siobhan Ahern watched the game for us and says Scotland shouldn't be getting ahead of themselves and comparing their tournament run to England's.
23: Yeah. England have this expectation to try and get to a quarterfinal, a semi-final, or win the damn thing. We had an expectation just to try and get there. And then, obviously, our expectations ruined our happiness, hoping that it was going to be a 3-0 win. Like, we should not do that.
21: England get going against Croatia live on TalkSport on Wednesday. And Dean Henderson has told TalkSport's Faker Others something's different about this tournament's squad.
24: This time round, it feels something different. We've had some time together and it's been really good. And I think, ultimately, if you come into a tournament like this and to win it, you've got to have that togetherness. You've got to want to go to war for each other.
21: Meanwhile, shirts, stuff lines and Lego were just some of the goods stolen from an England camp car heading from Florida to Kansas City. £13,500 worth of property was taken, although it's understood the majority of it has now been recovered. Two men have been charged. And Gary Anderson has described the dartboard used at PDC events as absolutely rank. It's after Scotland's 8-0 demolition of Norway in the last 16 of the BetVictor World Cup of Darts. Wyn Mao, who makes the board, says its equipment aims to deliver the highest levels of performance.
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21: Turkish Dharma says a Russian Shadow Fleet oil tanker has been intercepted by UK forces in the English Channel, and planned strike action by resident doctors next week has been called off.
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28: Hello and welcome to the World Cup Weekender here on TalkSport with me, Majestic, experienced Premier League manager Alan Pardew and European football expert Kevin Hatchard. And coming up over the next 3 hours, we'll look back on a historic night for the Tartan Army, Scotland, as they got their World Cup campaign off to the perfect start. We'll also discuss Brazil's opening game after the five-time world champions were held to a draw by Morocco and ask whether there should be already cause for concern among the tournament's favourites. Meanwhile, attention is turning firmly towards England. The three lions begin their World Cup journey against Croatia in just a few days. Can Thomas Tuchel's side make the start they need? Who should be in his starting 11 and how far can England realistically go? Our TalkSport team are spread right across the US and they'll be joining us live throughout the morning with all the latest news, atmosphere and reaction from inside the tournament. And we've got a very special guest on the way as well. Former England striker Peter Crouch joins us live to discuss England's chances, his memories of playing on football's biggest stage and who he thinks could be lifted the trophy in a few weeks' time. Plus, we'll hear from you, your predictions, your winners and losers so far and all the biggest talking points from the World Cup. 3 hours of football starts right now. This is the World Cup Weekender on Talk Sport. Right, it is Sunday. You might feel it's like 9 o'clock because Kev Hatchard's on. and Match and Pards are here. But it's the Sunday, the Super Sunday Dream Team. Three of us together. How are we, Pards and Hatch? You all right?
1: Yeah, really good. Really good. It's exciting. It's better than a real job, isn't it? It's great
28: it
1: fun.
28: It certainly is.
3: This is a real job.
1: It is when you do the job. When I do it, you know, I just shout and talk for a living. It's all
28: fun, isn't it? Yeah. And I think it was fun staying up late. I stayed up late to watch the games. Anyone stay up last
3: no.
28: night? No. You not watch Scotland?
3: No.
28: You went to bed?
3: No, so see, it was on in the morning, and I think a lot of people will do that, catch it in the morning. It was a good show this morning. Enjoyed watching it over me breakfast.
28: Absolutely.
3: Great result for that.
28: Well, the 2026 World Cup is in full swing, of course, and TalkSport has had you covered from wall to wall.
4: It's fitting that the World Cup starts in a stadium where both Pele and Diego Maradona lifted the trophy. Now we have more games, more hope. Jimenez makes the run into the area, and the glancing header is in! Manuel Jimenez! That's the moment. Cross comes in. I'm going to hit it, I believe it. They have equalised. It's 1-1. Qatar with almost the last kick of the game.
5: Scotland looking at a first major tournament victory since Euro 96.
4: Up to McGinn! Deflected in! First goal at a World Cup for 28 years!
28: Well, that's how it sounded on TalkSport. Don't forget, across the TalkSport network, the whole of the World Cup, we have you covered. Four wins so far, two draws. How have you found it following the World Cup so far, Kev?
1: Yeah, I've really enjoyed it so far. I think we've seen some really good performances. Mexico, I think, got it off to a great start. No, South Africa weren't great, but it's always good when you have the host nations do well. We saw Mexico play really well. I thought South Korea were excellent, actually, against Czechia. Yes. I thought it was a really good performance. I think the way that Australia played in that game against Turkey, I thought was a phenomenal performance. You know, underdog football, yes, but defended incredibly well, scored a couple of brilliant goals on the counter. I think we're seeing some great clashes of styles. I think one of the really interesting things we're seeing, actually, is players that went into the tournament not on great club form have suddenly gone up a gear. I'd say that about a lot of the USA players.
28: Yeah.
1: Pulisic in that first half before he went off.
28: Brilliant.
1: McKennie. Gio Reyna did more in a sub appearance for the US than he's done in the whole season for Gladbach. So I think we're starting to see that the players that haven't really lit it up at club level really stepping up here.
28: Yeah, Pards, if I look back to the last World Cup, it started quite slowly. It was quite sluggish. This definitely feels like it's got a good rhythm to it.
3: Well, my first impressions were not that, actually. I watched the Mexico game, and for 7 minutes, they didn't make a pass forward. They literally kept the ball. They looked so nervous and uptight. Obviously, the opening ceremony. Yeah. Yeah. And I thought to myself, oh, this does remind me of the World Cup first game. It really does. But then it kind of got a little, it evened up a little bit better. And since then, actually, the tournament's freed up a little bit. And actually, these first few games, although there's been some low blocks, etc., what you would expect, you know, teams that haven't got the technical qualities, trying to sort of keep it tight and make sure they don't give it away. And the better teams keeping it tight, just doing enough. I think it's been okay. There has been a couple of good performances. And Australia, I think, has been the highlight for me. That was a tremendous result, regardless of how you play. And Steve Clark summed up all what managers think. When they spoke to him after, you could just tell he needed to get it off his chest. We needed to win the game. We've done that. And I think that's really what you got to do first game.
1: I think that's the interesting thing about that Scotland situation, because in so many of their games, they wouldn't necessarily be the absolute rock-solid favourites to win. And especially when they've been playing in the Nations League against some of the big hitters and they've competed well, but you wouldn't say they were favourites. They knew coming into this that anything less than a win was a hammer blow
28: for
1: them qualifying, exactly, and all the stick they get. So they weren't perfect by any stretch. I thought they got away with a few in the game.
28: Yes.
1: But ultimately, the win is all that counts, and it's a massive step for them.
28: Yeah, and I talked about Scotland the other night when I was on with Coley, and, you know, you look at that Scotland team, there's some big leaders in that team, and obviously one of them stepped up, John McGinn, got the goal. Great touch from Che Adams in the build-up as well. I actually sat up and watched that game last night, and you saw from the celebrations for Scotland, it was a huge moment for them, you know, thinking of France 98 to be back the world's biggest stage. And now the results are in their way with Brazil and Morocco. That's going to give them so much confidence, Kev.
1: Yeah, and I think, you know, they're very aware, I think, as a group of players, and Steve Clark's talked about this a lot. it's one thing getting to these tournaments, and that wasn't happening before. So he's got them to two Euros and a World Cup. So that's a massive achievement straight off the bat. But they know that they haven't played particularly well when they've got there. So now it's about, can we qualify? Can we actually take that next step and get to knockout football for the first time? And this was an absolute prerequisite. Anything less than a win, they were in big, big trouble, because they would have looked at Brazil, looked at Morocco and thought, where's that win going to come from? They might have already done enough. We'll see. But that's an excellent start results-wise. I think they could do a lot more performance-wise.
3: I think that basically, you know, when you're looking at the two games they've got coming up, they can probably have a real go in the next game, because a draw will definitely see them through. There's no doubt about that. If you look at the third place option now, they can go through. So, you know, goals against is going to be the issue, and they defended very, very well last night. So I think the signs are great for Scotland and great for the tournament, because the Tartan Army has definitely turned up, hasn't it?
28: Oh, big time.
3: As you would expect. You know, it was absolutely brilliant. And England fans will be looking to surpass that in the, when they turn up, I'm sure.
28: And today's a big day, of course, because we're going to see Germany, we're going to see the Netherlands as well. Netherlands-Japan, that's a game I've got my eye on. I think that's going to be very interesting, Kev.
1: Yeah, Japan have had a few injury concerns, so that's the kind of overall worry for them. But they're a really tidy team. They've got some great technical quality, and they really believe in themselves. I mean, they won their group 4 years ago. They beat Germany. They were able to knock off Spain as well. They got beaten by Croatia on penalties. But their coach, Hajime Moriyasu, he talks about winning the thing. He's not, oh, let's see what we could do. He's like, we could win it. So that's their belief. That's their starting point. And I think that's been a really important mindset change, that it's not just about making up the numbers. It's about trying to progress deep in the tournament. Whether they could do it or not, this will be a big clue. I think Germany's fascinating because, I've said this a few times in the build-up, they could be anything. They could be absolutely brilliant, or they could be a mess.
28: Yeah.
1: I'm not sure which it is yet. Mm. Curaçao, I don't think, tells us a lot, but I think the games against Ivory Coast and Ecuador probably do.
28: Parts, we're going to be talking about England later on in the show as well. Do you think it's been beneficial for England to have this sort of delay to start their campaign? Because by the time it comes round to Wednesday, it's almost a week of tournament football played. I'm sure they'll be watching the games and getting locked in, having that extra time to recover, because a lot of the guys have gone deep into finals.
3: Yeah.
28: Do you reckon this being a good thing for Thomas Tuchel's lads to settle and sort of come collectively together as a camp? We've heard the players say this camp feels a little different.
3: Yeah, no, I think you're spot on. And I think, as you say, that watching all the footage and seeing all the media coverage and seeing the ups and downs of countries will arm them to be well set. So I think it is a good news, really good news. I just want to go back to that Netherlands-Japan game, because I tipped Japan as a bit of a dark horse, but they're not really a dark horse when you think about it. They are probably one of the top 10 teams in it. I think they'll beat the Netherlands tonight. Because I don't think Netherlands are anywhere near the level they used to be at in terms of these tournaments. So it's an interesting night ahead.
28: Great discussion. We'll get into that more later on as well. We've got a message here already. He said, 1 p.m. on a Sunday, Madge Parts and Kevin in the studio. Unbelievable, Jeff. the front three. It's like NSM all over again. up next on the World Cup weekend, we'll be delving into more action from the World Cup as Brazil had to rely on Vinicius Junior's magic to save their blushes. It's TalkSport.
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28: Good afternoon, you're listening to the World Cup Weekender here on TalkSport with former Newcastle West Ham gaffer and the Euro brain that is Kevin Hatchard. It says here, I like to see our Sunday listeners out nice and early saying, Madge Pards and the massive Euro brain that is Kevin Hatchard, brilliant. Keep the good work up, lads. 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
3: Weekend. Is that Weekender? 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
28: Pump up the music. You can hear it's very American. So American. It's like, you're listening to Sports Show with Kev Hatchard, Ellen Pardew.
3: I'm the Knicks one last night.
28: Yeah.
3: Fantastic.
28: Come on. did you see, Kev, some of the build-up game was an England game where people are having like dinner around the pitches.
32: Yes, that was quite weird.
28: Enjoying that?
32: On the tables. It was a little bit like, you know, when 2020 and they had people in the jacuzzis watching 2020 around the edge.
28: Yeah.
32: It's kind of that weird vibe, really. It's a bit odd.
28: I reckon if Pards was Gaff, he'd move him. Get him out. Yeah. I'm not having it.
3: Yeah, he's selling hot dog with some onions, stewed onions.
28: We are going to be hearing from you guys, of course, during the show. It's what TalkSport's all about. It's powered by you, the fans. That number that you need, of course, is 03717 223344. Now, I know Pards loves Brazil. We talked about our iconic World Cup moments and he drew back
3: Zinho, Pelé.
28: 1970. So he does have a soft spot
3: for
28: Brazil. So now, last night, we arguably saw the biggest game of World Cup so far as Brazil come against AFCON finalists Morocco.
33: Time for the team with five stars, the familiar yellow shirts and blue shorts of Brazil.
34: World Cup just doesn't feel like it gets going until you see that yellow shirt.
33: And they will face Morocco, who lit up the 2022 World Cup. They will not be taking anyone by surprise this time. Van Diaz has passed his man, chips it in. Oh, it's a fabulous goal. And he's got the opening goal. Brazil 0, Morocco 1, Ismail Sabani. What a start for Morocco. Vinicius Junior cuts back inside. Brilliant goal. Absolutely brilliant goal. A moment of absolute genius. And we're tied up here. Brazil 1, Morocco.
35: The referee, though, has seen enough. What a game it has been. Brazil 1, Morocco 1.
28: So the five-time world champions were held to a draw against Morocco. But for me, Kev, it wasn't that much of a surprise because Morocco are a strong team and we've been waxing lyrical in the green room about a particular player. I'll let you delve more into that.
32: Yeah, so, I mean, the thing with them in general is that they're African champions. in a weird way, didn't win it on the pitch, yeah. but of course had it awarded to them. But that came off the back of reaching the semi-finals in Qatar. What's interesting about them, I think, is that it's not just defensive football anymore. Yes, their defensive record is very good, but they're looking to score. They're looking to get forward. They're looking to get Hakimi forward in those dangerous areas on the right-hand side. Saibari, I thought, played well, scored his goal brilliantly. Brahim Diaz, he's been a real change for them because not only does he link up really nicely on the right with Hakimi, but he can also pull a bit deeper. And that ball that he played through for Saibari for the goal, absolutely outstanding. But yeah, as you say, the one who really stood out for me, Ayoub Bouadi, who's only 18. He's a midfielder and he played with the most ridiculous confidence. I mean, you're playing against Brazil in the World Cup finals and he acted as if it was a kickabout with his mates. He was taking people on. He was trying to bring it out from the edge of his own area and he was managing to do that. Stepping past players as if it was the easiest thing in the world. He could pass. He was winning challenges as well. I mean, this is a guy that...
28: Where's he at? He's at Lille, isn't he?
32: He's at Lille, yeah. And he's been a regular for them as well. And he came through at 16. And Lille have just had a good season, qualified for the Champions League, and he's been a regular for them. You might look at it and think, well, he never scores. Doesn't need to score. He gets things started. He opens up that press, plays through it, and that's when the spaces start to open up. I thought they were great, especially in the second half.
28: You know, I'd been keeping my eye on him because I think... He's linked with Arsenal as well. I think Arsenal got their eyes on him. He's obviously favoured by some big teams. Pards, a draw for Brazil against Morocco, is that a bad start for Ancelotti's Brazil?
3: Well, I would say it's a bad start. Brazilians are always slow to start tournaments anyway, and they sort of gear up as they go along. They've got the most experienced manager in the game and the most successful. So
28: the Don.
3: The Don, the big Don. But, you know, like... Listen, one of the features of this tournament is do not open up the goal, right? You're hearing me say this a lot. If defenders are going to let players come onto their good foot and let them see the far post, they're going to score. So Vinicius coming in on the inside and smashing it in that top corner. Look, if you're going to do that to Nico Williams, to Yamal, to Saka, to Rashford, they're going to put it in the back of the net. So for me, if you're a defender in the World Cup, show outside, let them go on the outside, and if they manage to cross it and Harry Kane scores, we'll accept that, but don't let them come inside and have a shot at the goal.
32: You could see the terror on Eli Nowy's face as he went to cover him and thought, oh, he's beat me already.
3: Yeah.
32: Because he was totally off balance and it's a brilliant drop on the shoulder.
3: You know, this is the thing with the modern game because, you know, you play the wingers with the strongest foot on the other side so that they have that option because if you're going to get invite them like they did in that occasion, the Moroccan defence invite them, to come on the inside, they're not going to let you down.
28: As you said in the World Cup, where it's the best players on the show who look for that moment.
3: And you need the best defenders on show to make sure that doesn't happen.
28: Do you think last night we saw that Brazil will have to rely on the star power, Kev? But I think we all know Ancelotti doesn't feel like he's had a lot of time with this Brazil team. We don't know what they are yet.
32: It feels like they're going to have to build this team on the fly, and that's what Tim Vickery's been saying to us on Trans Europe Express for a few weeks now, and he watches this Brazil team so often. He had this idea, Ancelotti, that he wanted to go 4-2-4 and he wanted to leave Casemiro alongside Bruno Guimarães to mind the shop effectively, and that just won't work.
28: Nah.
32: The gaps are too big. It was too easy. I mean, they didn't play that last night. They did have the extra midfielder in there in Paquetá, but he kept wandering off. There were massive spaces for Casemiro to cover and it just didn't work. It was too easy for Morocco to win that battle in midfield and play through them. We do know that Ancelotti's a master at this, though. He's the master at finding a framework to get the best out of the star players. But there is so much pressure from outside. The Brazilian media are on him straight away. It was a big kind of split in Brazilian football society, if you like, about do we want a foreign manager? Do we actually want this? We want a Brazilian coach, don't we? And so there's a real split about whether they wanted him in the first place. Now, he won't care about any of that. If you can survive at Real Madrid as long as he did, then he won't care about that. But that pressure might affect some of the players as we go on. So it's fascinating to see.
3: Yeah, but I also think Brazil are one of those nations that, as we know, when they got to the semi-final, they got 7-1 by Germany, right? It was 7, wasn't it, in the end?
32: Yeah, 7-1, seven.
3: Usually, their confidence starts to grow in these tournaments and then they become a real handful. But it can go the complete opposite way. If they lose confidence this, you know, with the way they are, the way they're built. They're all built around confidence, Brazilian players. And if they lose it in any shape or form, then they're going to be in trouble because they ain't got the athleticism in the team, have they, to see it out. So this team needs to play with confidence. It needs to, he really needs to install that in them and go, come on, let's go and show our flair, because they've got plenty of flair in the squad. I just don't know if they've got enough resilience to win it.
28: Yeah, that, well, that, you know, you mentioned the second one, of course, being in Brazil as well, that was the ultimate pressure for them.
3: Yeah.
28: Speaking of pressure, you know, you mentioned Ancelotti. We know what he's done in world football. I don't think he feels pressure, but who's got more pressure on them at the moment, Ancelotti or Tuchel in this tournament?
3: Very similar, I would say. I mean, obviously, Brazil were expected to win it, and then, you know, they go in with that expectation. We, I think, the English public, we're like, we expect you to win it, but we're not really setting our heart on it. Be nice to win it. That's our kind of attitude. But I think Thomas, who initially got this contract for this tournament, that was his initial contract, which I thought made sense, got to win it. And now they've renewed it. So in a way, for Thomas, I thought that took a little bit of pressure for him. Whether they did that, because they're really happy with the way he's worked, I don't know. But I think he gets them semi-final, he'll be okay. But it will be the quality of performance.
28: Yeah, because, the kind of football we see.
3: Yeah, if we go through the last tournament like we did in this one, then he won't survive.
28: What do you make of Thomas's chances at the World Cup? And for me, I said this on when we was on last week. In the day, if we had to go and get a German person to come and manage England, you better win it, because we've gone so far of what an English manager should be.
32: Yeah, and I think he knows that. I think he's well aware of that, and I think he would have embraced the challenge, actually, of that, because the thing I admire about Tuchel, he's quite a complex character, I think, but the thing I admire about him is he doesn't care what we think about his squad. He doesn't care about that external pressure. It's similar to Ancelotti. I think they do it in a different way. Ancelotti's maybe a bit more cool, calm and collected about it, but they've got a similar vibe in the sense that, you know, we'll be judged by our results, ultimately. We don't care if people think I should have picked Adam Wharton.
3: Well, I just want to step in there, because most managers have a resilience about them not to really, that you've got to be single-minded
32: yeah.
3: to be a top manager, right? And you've got to put all that noise to one side. But don't think it doesn't hurt you. And it will hurt Thomas, and it will hurt anybody, any manager, even Pep. You know it hurts them, because in interviews after, they always comment on it.
32: So that's, is that the difference, though? Is that what marks out the top ones, that they can compartmentalise that then and it hurts them, but they still do it anyway?
3: Correct. You know, no football manager, I don't care who they are, is not hurt by criticism of the performance of his team, the makeup of his team, the selection of his team, whatever. You're going to take that pain, but you can deal with it
32: yeah.
3: and you can still operate to a great, great, great level. But at some point, it will come out in you. In that after-match presence. Steve Clarke was very much like that yesterday. I knew it. I could see he couldn't wait to get it out. He just needed to say we had to win the game and we won it.
28: Love that. So much to get through yeah. during the show. With the World Cup underway, Talk Sport and Meantime have teamed up to create a lager. It's called So Good Lager, which will be poured from some of the best sports pubs across the UK.
3: What's it called?
28: So Good.
3: So Good Lager?
28: Yeah.
3: Okay. On a hot day. Lovely.
28: So good.
3: So good.
28: 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Please drink responsibly. Up next on the World Cup Weekender, our Scotland correspondent Siobhan Ahern will give us all the latest for one of the most historic nights in Scottish football. This is TalkSport.
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3: A very good afternoon. 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Here are the news headlines. I'm Amelia Beltrow. The Ukrainian president thanked the UK for intercepting a Russian Shadow Fleet oil tanker in the English Channel. British forces boarded the vessel during a six-hour operation last night, the first UK-led action of its kind. Next, resident doctors in England won't be walking out for 4 days tomorrow as planned strike action has been called off. A long-running row over pay will be discussed by the government and the BMA union instead. Three teenagers who were arrested on suspicion of murder remain in custody in Essex. A 21-year-old man was pronounced dead in Chelmsford following an incident on Friday night. And around 8 in 10 people want tougher rules covering kids' access to social media. A YouGov survey found 44% back a complete ban, while 39% prefer stricter regulation. Only 11% of adults asked oppose either approach.
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3: FIFA will still pay Somali referee Omar Artan his full World Cup fee after not being allowed to enter the US. And will Derek McInnes be a good fit to rebuild Rangers?
4: Ow! 16 cities! 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
3: Good afternoon, it is the World Cup Weekender here on Talk Sport with me, Majestic. 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
4: We've merged.
3: We've
4: made an afternoon slot.
3: This is like the international squad, so it is like the World Cup squad have come together. We're going to be speaking to Shabanahan in a moment's time about Scotland. I did stay up to watch the Scotland game. I even felt like I wanted them to win. I said Friday, no, I don't want them to win. I couldn't care less. But I think
4: I don't understand that attitude. Why?
3: Yeah. Well, because they want us to lose. That's the only reason. I'm petty like that.
4: Two wrongs don't make a right.
3: I know, but I'm petty, Pardew.
4: I've always wanted Scotland to do well. Always. All through my footballing career.
3: I think my Celtic blood came out because my surname Christie.
4: Apart from when they play
3: the Scottish way, i.e. So there's definitely Scottish in the blood. Especially with my colour skin tone. I'm definitely yeah. Irish Scottish.
4: You've got some genetic colours,
3: there's definitely some genetics. So, before we go deeper into Scotland, I'm delighted to welcome TalkSport's Scotland correspondent, and probably a little worse for wear, Shaban Ahern. How are we, Shaban?
5: Good morning, troops from Boston Airport. I didn't know you were a Christie. You've just blown my mind.
3: Yeah, i.e. Not the why, not the English way, the Scottish way, Shaban. Come on.
5: No idea about that, Madge. Guys, good to see you all. You're sounding absolutely brilliant. I didn't sleep a wink. We were too buzzing. We were too excited. And we're now at the airport to head back to base camp to see the team in Charlotte.
3: Shaban, Scotland got exactly what they needed, 3 points. But did they play well enough to suggest that they can get out of this group?
5: Well, we've got 88% chance of getting out this group, even if we finish third, because we've now had a win. So that's looking positive. In terms of the performance, I think my expectation was through the roof. And Steve Clarke, I asked him at the presser the night before the game, what about managing expectations for those like myself and a lot of fans who thought we were going to smash them 3 or 4 nil? And we didn't, but we got the win, and that was the important thing. And we hung on there, and it was so nervy, guys. I mean, it was getting to that point in the stadium where the Haitians wouldn't sit the hell down, and it felt like the Scotland fans were starting to go, hold on a minute, there's no way we can concede a goal here. It felt really tense, but they held on, they got a win. We've had our first World Cup win since 1990, so we'll celebrate that win. Sorry it wasn't 3-0, I thought it was going to be.
6: Yeah, Shaban, it's a really interesting

0: one, that dynamic, isn't it? Because Scotland were favourites. They had all that pressure on them. Haiti, I thought, played pretty well and made a massive chance late on with the header from Piera that went wide. But they got the job done, and that sets them up beautifully for the next couple of games. This Morocco match is going to be totally different, though, isn't it? Because we saw how Morocco played against Brazil, especially in the first half. But it is a different dynamic going into that game.
1: Well, Steve Clarke said that, Kev, last night. You know, there's such a different expectation for us going into this Morocco game. You know, everybody thought we were going to win last night. And we were going to win comfortably. So they had an element, obviously, of pressure on them. But the pressure going into this one's different. There's less pressure because this Morocco team are Morocco. They're a very, very good side. They looked brilliant yesterday as well. So, you know, maybe that'll bring out a better performance from us. I don't think it's going to be pretty. Last night certainly wasn't. But I think if we could steal a point, you know, between now and the Brazil game, I think we'll be... we'll be laughing our way to the round of 32. Come on.
2: I mean, when you look at the group, it does look very, very difficult to get out. So, you know, this next performance, as you say, is like keeping it tight. I mean, I think that suits Steve Clarke's team to like play a low block in the next two games. And, you know, on the break, try and nick something. I think it's very possible you could get a draw. I mean, the Tartan Army looked in good form, Shebang. I mean, last night, it must have been mad, was it?
1: Alan, honestly, hadn't lived until last night. It was absolutely incredible. I was saying this earlier on this morning on Breakfast with Max and Cass. It felt like there was a little bit of worry that the stadium was going to be quite quiet because there was only 4,000 tickets of this lottery that had gone out. But every person had made the trip from Boston to the stadium. Saying something like 24,000 spots have made the journey to Boston to celebrate and be around it and be with their mates and be with their family.
3: Most of them with you the other night, Shaban, in the Irish bar.
1: I know, honestly. The Dubliner seems to be the place that we've all decided to go to, or loads of us have anyway. Guys, the spirit's brilliant. I really, really cannot... I can't say it enough. Everybody's having a great time. You know when your kid does really well at school one day and the teacher's like, in great behaviour? That's what I feel about the Tartan Army. Everyone's just preaching about how nice we are and this good behaviour that we've got, and all the Americans seem to love them as well. So they're doing really, really well, and they're having a great time. And it was limbs last night because I was right behind the goal, and when McGinn scored, everybody around us just... I thought they were going to come off the side of the barriers and all that kind of stuff. I was like, right, calm down. It was just epic. I can't believe I was part of that. To be there part of that, it's so amazing.
3: Before we speak about Jason Cundy, Shaban, you mentioned John McGinn. There's two names I want to mention. Obviously, John McGinn, Scotland's big game man. But Ben Doak, we was talking about him before the game. Widely praised after the game. He looked like Scotland's most dangerous attacking outlet. Has he become Scotland's X-Factor player at this tournament, do you reckon?
1: I think X-Factor is the word that we're looking for there, Madge. We've said it coming into the tournament, the last few games, what he's capable of is pace. I mean, that right-hand side, at the first actually 20 minutes, I was like, oh, this is a wee bit shaky. You know, I didn't know if Aaron Hickey and Ben Gannon-Dope were quite linking up the way that we thought. They looked like they were targeting. I thought Haiti were targeting that right-hand side. But Gannon-Dope's pace and his ability and his hunger and his drive is wonderful to watch. And when I say, when you're kind of pitch side watching it and you can see that clearly, he's absolutely sensational to watch. And he's only young, and he missed out on the Euros, obviously, because of that injury that he picked up just before the tournament in Germany. So to have him fit and available and playing like that is just a real treat for everybody. And when he went off the pitch last night, the Scotland fans gave him absolutely everything back, you know?
0: Shaban, just... Alan mentioned it there about Morocco and Brazil and being able to play that kind of contain and counter a bit more. Building up to this Haiti game, they obviously played Curaçao, scored four, played Bolivia, scored four. He's been playing this 4-4-2 with Shankland and another Adams generally. Do you think he will switch that? Do you think he will maybe go back to having an extra man at the back and sacrificing one of those strikers for the next couple of games? Because it felt like the whole build-up was towards this Haiti game.
1: And when we saw the team news yesterday, all of us, I mean, the media, the fans were like, come on, like, that's that kind of attacking team that we wanted to see. We knew it was scored 8 goals in the last 2 games. You go back to the Denmark game, we scored 4 goals in that and qualifying. So it felt right, I think, to see us play that attacking style or to want to go and play that against Haiti. And by the way, they made it difficult on us. Certainly underestimated them, Kev. I know you follow every single team and know everything absolutely about them, and rightly so. I did underestimate them, and I think I got a bit overexcited for sure. I'll take that all back. You know, there's no easy game at a World Cup. I think Morocco's going to be so tough. But yeah, I think maybe we'll see them just bulk up a wee bit more and be harder to beat. And I'll be okay with that, because if we can nick a point, that would be absolutely incredible against this Moroccan side. They look so good.
3: Siobhan, bring us up to speed on Andy Robinson's reactions to Jason Cundy, because producer Neil has been talking about it. So maybe Alan's not heard what's happened.
1: Yeah, so Cundy obviously yesterday. Now, he said he didn't have to swear on anybody's life, right? That's just good, because, you know, that's childlike stuff. But he said that he put his hand into a bag in the office and pulled out a Haiti shirt that he was going to wear on air, and it had all of the country's shirts at the World Cup in this bag. Well, anyway, the Tartan Army got wind about it, because we were doing lives in the town yesterday outside the fan zone. So they were all booing Cundy and what have you. And then my blooming husband sent me a picture. He's full Haiti kit, because he wants me home, because, you know, he's got the kids and all that. So he's pulling his hair out one weekend. So the hate that was coming from those who want Haiti to win was just making the Tartan Army laugh. So when Andy Robertson came out last night, and he was quickly doing press, and the guys are getting rushed out because they're back in Charlotte already. And I said to Andy, I said, what do you make of Cundy? He's an absolute disgrace, wearing his Haiti shirt. And his wee face went, he went, you know what? I'm not even surprised. And I went, yeah, you're right. You're right about that, Andy. Nobody's surprised anymore. So they're not rising to it. We can't bite. We can't bite, Madge.
3: Well, especially now he's a Spurs player and Jason hates Spurs, so he's just getting used to it for next season. Siobhan, brilliant stuff. Thank you. Safe travels.
2: Thanks, Siobhan.
3: Looking forward to speaking
1: guys,
3: to you in the week.
1: Good to hear you. I'll speak to you again very soon. Come on, Scotland!
3: Right, reminder, Scotland's next game against Morocco is on Friday at the earlier time of 11 p.m. Means that we don't have to stay up till silly o'clock. Coming up next on the World Cup weekend, the TalkSports bet Ryan Douglas will join us for a look at all the best odds from the home nations of the World Cup.
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3: Good afternoon, you're listening to the World Cup weekend here in TalkSport with me, Majestic. Former Newcastle gaffer Alan Pardew and the host of the Tragedy Express, Kevin Hatchard. We are here until 4 p.m. talking all things World Cup. And we've already spoken about Scotland, we spoke about Brazil and Morocco. So much more to get through in the afternoon. And of course, we will be speaking about England ahead of their game against Croatia on Wednesday. I think that's when I really will get into, obviously, World Cup swing. When England play and everyone's in the pubs and the first beer goes in your head.
2: Yeah, but that's, you know, you can't replicate it, can you? It's just one of those emotions that takes over, you know, particularly World Cups. I think, you know, the Euros and everything else, the World Cup is the event.
3: Absolutely. Kev, we did on Wednesday, we did iconic World Cup moments. We did our top five. What's, you know, I straight away off the bat for you say iconic World Cup moment. What sticks out for you personally?
0: Oh, wow. That's, do you know what? Some of the USA 94 stuff, actually, like, weirdly, this is what a nerd I am, because that was the first one after I decided
2: the most unforgettable World Cup tournament ever.
0: But I love the kits.
3: So the kits were amazing in 94.
0: Sweden, Thomas Ravelli, yes. The goalkeeper, making those saves in the penalty shootout, the football they played, they stick in my mind. Weirdly, that US team as well sticks in my mind. 2002, I loved Rivaldo, Ronaldinho, yeah. You know, Ronaldo up front.
2: That was when we had our golden generation at the same time as their golden generation.
3: That was in the final where Rivaldo he dummies it and Ronaldo gets that second goal against Oliver Kahn. It was just, yeah, that was...
0: They were a top team. I mean, obviously, we'll never know if Ronaldinho meant that free kick or not, and it still burns now, doesn't it? But they were a hell of a team.
3: I know. I remember being 15 at school, and we were allowed to come in early to watch it on the big screen, and that going in broke my heart.
2: I can say, when I was watching that, obviously, was I a player or manager at some? I can't remember.
3: 2002.
2: I was a manager. And I immediately thought he didn't mean that. And then looking at it again and knowing him, watching his career, the goal at Chelsea, et cetera, then you know he probably did
3: he
2: mean
3: did
2: it.
3: He did probably, yeah. He probably seen a little gap and thought, yeah. I'll have a bit of that.
0: He could pull it off, couldn't he? That's the thing. There's a lot of players. Absolutely. If you did mean it, you couldn't do it.
3: Give us your World Cup iconic moments on 03-717-22-3-3-4. I'd love to hear from you. We had some amazing ones in the week. Someone said about Shabalala's goal.
0: Yes.
3: Great commentary as well from Peter Drury. A goal for South Africa, a goal for all of Africa. They're the things that stick in your mind. Right, it's time to look ahead to the day with TalkSport Bet and Ambassador Ryan.
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3: Ryan Douglas joins us now from TalkSport Bet. How are we, Ryan?
17: All good. How are you, lads? Enjoying the show as always. You're killing it, boys. You're killing it.
3: I mean, we've got a Super Sunday squad all together. It's like the Avengers have assembled.
2: Killing it. Does that mean good?
3: Killing it means good, yes.
2: Oh, okay. Because killing it sounds like it means bad.
3: No.
17: No, no, you're killing it. You're killing it. You're smashing it, boys. How disappointing was it when you said Ryan's live from New York and I'm just in the hotel? How disappointing is that for all the viewers on YouTube? Sorry, I've let you down there, boys.
3: You could have got us on a backdrop or something, mate. Come on.
17: I know. Listen, I'll fix it for the next show. I'll get on the Hudson River or something like that.
3: Go on Zoom and put the fake background on and then just make it look really silly. Right, we just spoke to Shaban about Scotland, mate. Can they win the group?
17: Wow. Well, that's it, isn't it? I mean, it was labelled a must win. And I know you've talked about the manager and the manager got it out of the way. Look, we had to win it and we did. And that's very true. The odds have shifted enormously, to be honest with you. Getting out of the group, they're odds on now. They are odds on to do that. So yesterday morning, it didn't look as rosy as it did now. But it's all about... And I'll get your opinion on this, boys, at where you think they will end up, because round of 32, it's 8-11. Round of 16 is 3-1. Quarter final, of course, and you get up to the 16s-1. So I'll throw it to you, Pards, if you don't mind. Where do you think Scotland can go? How far do you think that they can go in this tournament?
2: Well, I think very much depends on the draw, because obviously if you can get through that group, which as you say, your odds suggest they're going to do that, it's just who they're going to meet, because, you know, if they meet one of the big guns, then it might be difficult. I think this team, looking at them and the spirit they've got and the recent results that they've got, I think they potentially could get to the quarterfinal. I definitely can't see them getting past that.
17: Yeah. I mean, that would be dreamland for them, wouldn't it? It really would. I think Simon said Simon Jordan said he had a funny feeling, and it definitely wasn't wind that they'd get to the round of 16, which is 3-1. So we're looking at that region now. All of a sudden, that was a huge 3 points for them. You just got to hope they build momentum. And in terms of goal scorers, John McGinn was 8-1 to be Scotland's top goal scorer. He's now odds on to be their top goal scorer. And you look at McTominay now, who's 3-1. Kev, can you see much more goals from these guys? Or does it look like John could lead the way with one goal?
0: I think McTominay is always going to be a good shout, actually. I think that's probably value now, because he hit the post against Haiti. He got 7 goals in qualifying. And what Conte has recognised in the last couple of years at Napoli, even though they're not going to be working together anymore now, but he recognised that his best talent is to crash the box and get into really good goal-scoring positions. And you look at what he did for Napoli, certainly in that title-winning season, not this season gone, but the one before, you know, he gets into areas where he can score goals. So I still think there's a bit of value there. And saw that bicycle kick against Denmark. If he could do it against anyone.
2: Forget about the bicycle kick, because they're like extras, those are. But when I look at him, he arrives like Steven Gerrard. His timing is perfect.
17: Yeah.
2: He's always coming just that little bit late for crosses, which means he's arriving at speed and therefore he's difficult to pick up. I mean, as a central midfield player, I would hate to mark him. You know, he's 6'2", he's, you know, athletic, he's quick, and he's going to try and get past you. So I think he's a good bet for the odds that you're talking about as top goal scorer. And I think
17: 3-1 now.
2: Yeah, and you know, when you think about Man United have let him go in his prime, you know, I mean, Michael Carrick must be like really kicking himself, because I think if Michael didn't manage it, he wouldn't have gone.
3: Yeah, no, I agree. Let's turn our attention to England. England take on Croatia, of course, on Wednesday. The game, whose favourites was the best markets on this one, please, Ryan?
17: Yeah, let's have an early look at it. Like you said, Madge, we're getting that. We're seeing everyone else getting their tournament underway, aren't we now? And we're ready to go. I can tell everyone, all the England fans that are listening, obviously steeped in even recent history, this fixture. They're odds-on favourites at the moment, England. They're 7-10, to be more precise. Croatia are 4-1, as big as 4-1 to win this one. So the odds, the traders, TalkSport bet suggest that we shouldn't be panicking about this. But we know, as Shaban said in the last segment, there is no easy game here at the World Cup, and Croatia are a great side. Even the draw's 13-5 here. So hopefully that calms the nerves a little bit. In terms of where you can go, England to win a bowl team to score, it's a booster at 100-30. Kane anytime is just over evens. I'm surprised at that one, but I've banged him into a bet builder. England to win, bowl teams to score, Kane to be the goal scorer, that's 9-2. And every day TalkSport bet give you a 30% boost token. They can boost your potential winnings by 30% on a bet that you like. So I would potentially slap that on a bet like that one. Madge, I'll round this off with you. You said you got that feeling. You said the beers are going to be going everywhere on Wednesday. Where do you think England can finish? Because I've got the odds in front of me, including the group stage. If we get eliminated there, what do you think?
3: I'm going to say semis.
17: Oh, yeah. 5-1. You think we're going to be nearly men again, do you?
3: Yeah.
17: That's sad.
3: I just don't see it. Beating the likes of France and Spain, unfortunately.
2: Well, the only thing I would suggest is the thing that's boosted me in this particular World Cup is Bellingham. Bellingham's where he is right now. He looks in the absolute perfect place.
3: Well, what
2: rested, ready to rumble.
3: What Kev said about the form, their form in sort of their club football coming into here, he's not had the greatest season at Real Madrid.
0: Nobody had the shoulder injury really set him back.
3: That's what I'm saying. So this could be his time.
0: Well. Yeah. And I have such belief in him. I think he's a big game player. This is a guy that captained Dortmund at 19.
3: Yeah.
0: This is a guy that's already played, 48 games for England? 47
3: it's,
0: games?
3: It's the guy that picked up Harry Kane off the floor after the French game in the last World Cup when we went out. And I said, that's a future England captain there. Ryan, thank you very much. That was the latest.
2: Cheers, Ryan.
3: Look at all the odds. 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
3: Right, still to come on the World Cup weekend. It's time to focus in England. And we are now just 3 days away from Tuchel's World Cup debut. It's TalkSport.
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31: A very good afternoon. You're listening to Talk Sport. With your sports headlines, I'm Amelia Beltrão. After Scotland secured their first World Cup win in 36 years over Haiti, can they go on to make even more history on Friday? They sit top of Group C after Brazil and Morocco drew. And if they can get a clean sheet against the North Africans, the Scots will progress for the first time and into the last 32. But Siobhan Hearn says they're managing their expectations.
1: Our expectations, Max and Cass, are so different to that of England's. You know, now we go into this next game with less pressure on us because it's blooming Morocco. And maybe we'll play a little bit better. And if we could nick a point off of Brazil or Morocco, that'll feel like we've won the World Cup.
31: Germany and the Netherlands are next to play at the tournament. The Germans, who are four-time winners, take on Curaçao in Group E, while the Dutch, who have lost three finals, face Japan in Group F. Elsewhere, Derek McInnes has agreed a deal in principle to become the new Rangers boss. He's set to leave Hearts and sign a three-year contract to replace Danny Rolle, who's poised to join RB Salzburg. Former Rangers midfielder Ryan Jack tells Sky Sports News moving from McInnes makes sense.
4: It's exciting. I'm sure Derek's got connections, obviously. Previously played for the club also. He'll know the expectation, he'll know the demand, he'll know the size of the job and what he's coming into, if you like.
31: And the Spanish Grand Prix starts shortly with George Russell on pole in a Mercedes and Lewis Hamilton sharing the front row. Hamilton is searching for his first Grand Prix win for Ferrari.
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31: Planned strike action for England's resident doctors has been called off, and Tommy Robinson says his phone was seized when he was detained at Heathrow Airport under anti-terrorism laws.
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3: Good afternoon, you listen to the World Cup Weekend with me, Majesty, Alan Pardew and Kevin Hatch. And still to come, Stuart Pearce will join us to preview the Netherlands opening game against Japan. Alex Crook will join us from Houston, and we'll get former Premier League manager Alan Pardew's take on the social media sacking of Rob Edwards and much more. It's the World Cup Weekend on Talk Sport. Right, if you listen to us on a Sunday, you do know that Pards loves the F1. So it's time to turn our attention to the F1 and go over to Talk Sports. Tom Clayton. Hello, Tom.
6: Good afternoon, guys. How are we getting on?
3: Oh, very well indeed. And you've got a big fan in F1 in Pardew with you, so no doubt he'll be giving you a few questions, Tom.
6: Absolutely. He was at Monaco last week, wasn't he? So very glamorous. It's not quite as glamorous this week, but I think we're expecting a really good race in Barcelona this weekend. Have you ever been to Barcelona before for the Grand Prix, Pards?
2: I've been a couple of times. Yeah, it's a great track, great city, as you'd imagine. So I'm looking forward to it. And hopefully Antonelli won't win this as well.
6: Well, this is the thing. So he's on a five-race run of wins. So the one Grand Prix he's not won this year so far was the opener in Australia way back at the start of the season. The cars are just up on the grid. So just to give you a bit of a rundown of what's happening today, George Russell, Antonelli's teammate, is on pole position. Lewis Hamilton is going from second place as the light's just coming on as well. Antonelli's from third, so he will have to get past those two wily campaigners to get himself that sixth race in a row. And then also, bad day for Charles Leclerc yesterday. He's starting down in 10th place after crashing out in the final part of qualifying. So, yeah, the cars are underway. They're into the first corner. George Russell leads from Lewis Hamilton and Antonelli. And Lando Norris is in 4th place. That's where we stand at the moment.
2: Oh, well, I mean, you know, I'm looking for my pal, Graham, who runs the Cadillac team. Who honoured and looked after me last week in Monaco. How are they getting on? Are they? Don't tell me that right at the back.
6: I mean, look, it's difficult because Cadillac are in a position where, you know, they're a brand new team to the grid this year. They will have some catching up to do. They do have to start a brand new operation. You know, imagine this being a brand new Premier League team starting as a Phoenix club, and you have to compete in the Premier League straight away. You know, this is a real undertaking they're doing. And to be fair, they are performing, I would say, better than I think a lot of people expected. Look, they are at the back, but they're on the pace. They're part of the race. They're not getting cut adrift every single time they go out there. And Sergio Perez and Valtteri Bottas are two very experienced drivers. They're two very good drivers who I think actually can really help kick this team forward. And they've got some interesting younger drivers coming through as well who could potentially be in race seats in the future. So, look, this is not a team who are just going to be there to make up the numbers. I think genuinely in future, I think Cadillac might be a serious contender.
3: Thanks, Tom. We're going to get more from Tom throughout the show on the F1 in Barcelona. Now it's time to look ahead to England's opening World Cup match against Croatia, and the last time these sides faced in a major competition, the Three Lions came out on top.
0: Which will it be this time? Gareth has his 2020 vision, but can it come to fruition in 2021? Is Sterling able to bring the ball forward and find Foden? Takes it into his stride, will check. Left-footed shot across the face of goal. Hits the inside of the post. Now Calvin Phillips will try and make a run to split the lines, and he's not well. He receives the ball, and he turns inside, he slips it in. It's Sterling! And England are off and running. Calvin Phillips has made it. Raheem Sterling points it away. It's Kovacic through a crowd of players, knocked away. Another shot through a crowd of players from Rebic is dragged wide. England off to a winning start in the Euros for the first time in their history.
3: Can you believe that was 5 years ago?
7: It's flown, isn't it?
3: Unbelievable. I remember doing all the fan zones for Talk Sport back then and speaking to people down Wembley Way.
2: Two names that are prominent there, Foden and Sterling, both not there.
3: I'll tell you where Foden was last night. At a boxing, Misfits, wasn't he?
2: Oh, yeah, there was some strange fights last night.
3: I'll tell you what, Simon Jordan probably has a lot to say about that.
2: Yeah.
3: Bad fights.
2: Fury won, didn't he?
3: Tommy won. He beat Eddie Hall.
2: Yeah.
3: But the IB for final boss, he was fighting.
2: No, was he? With the haircut. Did he get ruffled?
3: He won.
2: No.
3: He won, mate. The hair protected him. Right, we are looking forward, of course, to England against Croatia. And that's been a big fixture over the years, Kev. Of course, we think of the Wally with the Broly incident, as it was dubbed.
7: You do. Which I explained to my son the other day.
3: Did you really?
7: Yeah, because he's 12, so England qualifying for major tournaments is just a matter of course for him.
3: Of course.
7: I said it wasn't always like that, and I said there was a guy called Steve McLaren, and he was stood in the rain as they lost, and they called him the Wally with the Broly. He thought that was hilarious.
3: Do you think it was a bit harsh at the time, Pods?
2: Well, listen, Steve's a pal of mine, but I don't know what he was thinking, having the Broly up. That really didn't make any sense, because, you know, when you're on the sideline, no matter what's happening, you just accept the soaking.
3: Just ride
2: the
3: rain.
2: Whatever the weather is, you're just going to take that on. You don't even feel it anyway, because you're so immersed in the game. So it was a little bit strange, and obviously it opened up for a typical Sun headline.
3: It did indeed.
2: Which, unfortunately, he'll carry for the rest of his life.
3: And, of course, we think of the World Cup semi-final. Which was unfortunate.
7: Well, the Croatians see that. So Zlatko Dalic, who's been the coach for a long time now, he sees that as his favourite moment for Croatia as being their coach. Because that semi-final, I think, the way that they came from behind with the early goal, the Trippier goal, and they bounce back, he sees that as the bedrock for everything they did after that. Because it proved to his group of players, and to him really, that they could come through and they could compete with the big hitters.
2: Well, I just want to, because going back to that game, they deserved to win. I mean, you know, they had more about them than us. You know, they had more oomph in them. And that's what, you know, whenever I look at England, you want to come out the semi-final. Like, when we come out the 1990 semi-final, there was a more positive feel to it.
3: Yeah.
2: You know, we even had a bus parade after, even though we got knocked out.
7: Yeah.
2: Because we really, looked like a team who should have won it. But I never felt in that game that we felt like we could win it.
3: But that's sometimes the criticism of England, isn't it? And that's why I'm asking what we want to see from England's first performance. And sometimes those maverick players like your Gazzas, etc., aren't present for England. And sometimes, you know, you look at that Croatian team, they had a couple of mavericks in there that did the business.
2: Yes.
3: Of course, they're a lot older now, but they're still involved. What do we want to see from England's first performance, Kev?
7: Yeah, I think you want to see that intensity. You want to see some of the things you saw in qualification. I know that England have had a bit of stick in the sense that people have said, oh, well, of course they qualify, of course they go through. But look at their defensive record was impeccable. They controlled, you know, almost every game. And but you want them to offer a threat. I want to see Harry Kane get into those dangerous areas, because I think this is the best version of Kane we've seen.
3: Yes.
7: Because I've commentated on him a lot in Germany with Bayern. He always had that creative streak, of course, in the Premier League. He was top assister and top scorer one season, wasn't he? I think.
3: Yeah.
7: Like, extraordinary numbers.
2: Great pass for the ball.
7: Yeah, and this is it. So, but now what we're seeing with Bayern, for example, he'll drop into his own half. He'll play some 50-yard diagonal right onto Elise's foot or right to Luis Diaz.
3: Yeah.
7: So he's got that in his locker, and we're seeing that more.
3: Which helps England. And last tournament, it seemed like it was a negative that happens. But this time around, like you say, the season that he's had in the Bundesliga and delivering those balls week in, week out, it's just been, like you said, this is the best version of Harry Kane we've seen.
7: And it brings the wingers into play. And that's what I think Tuchel's looking for. I think he's looking for those wide players, whether it's Saka and Rashford or whether Gordon's involved or whoever it is. He's looking for those wingers to really provide a threat. And Kane dropping in and feeding them the ball is a big, big part of that.
2: Yeah, this is where the conundrum lies a little bit for me of... Because I think the most important thing that I want to see is what is the team selection? What is his feel going to be? Because if we say that Harry is going to drop a little bit deeper to kind of link the play, if we say like, okay, let's let Harry do that a little bit more, then you want someone to go beyond. And if you want someone to go beyond, it's got to be Rodgers in the 10. Got to be, because he makes great runs beyond the striker. Bellingham, not so much. You know, Bellingham will rather receive the ball in tight areas and you look to kind of find pockets. So I don't know where that is going to go. And still, there's still part of me.
3: I like your thought the other
2: left
3: day.
2: Left side, that Rodgers might play left side.
3: But I also like the idea of you changing the formation to a diamond to accommodate.
2: Yeah, so all four can play.
3: Yeah, speak that for a diamond again, in case for the people didn't listen to us on Wednesday.
2: Yeah, well, the diamond offers you the option of taking the wide players out of the scenario where you play Anderson, you play Rice and Bellingham, and you play Rodgers as a top of the diamond. And that means that the two wide players of that diamond have got to shuffle across to make sure that you're sound defensively. But and that also gives you the option of playing another striker like Ollie Watkins up with Harry Kane, which I think would make us a stronger team. But obviously, we've gone through this whole process of a 4-3-3, but... Don't them think managers don't change. Look at Bobby Robson when we changed the system.
7: Yeah.
2: With Beardsley and Lineker, suddenly it clicked and off we went. So let's see how he opens up. I'm pretty sure he's going to be 4-3-3. Interested to see who the wide players are going to be and then who the number 10 is going to be. And I think we'll beat Croatia. I don't think they're the force they were.
7: I think the interesting thing about Tuchel as well, if you look at his career, especially in the early days, so when he was at Mainz, very adaptable. I mean, this was a guy when he now has world-class players, obviously, so it's a bit different.
2: Yeah.
7: But when he was at Mainz, he would say, right, okay, well, I won 3-0 this week, but I'm going to change six or seven players because I'm going to look at the opposition and look at how they play. So he wasn't wedded to one particular way of playing. He wasn't shackled to one formation. That adaptability doesn't just disappear, does it? He's still got that. So it'd be interesting to see how he tweaks things depending on who the opponents are.
2: Yeah, and all the great managers, that is the key. That is your key to super success, to winning trophies, is having the ability to look at the opposition, not necessarily in all the build-up to the game, during the game, changing it at half-time or changing the system and unlocking the opposition. That's what Mourinho was particularly brilliant at. It's what Pep is brilliant at. It's what all the top managers are brilliant at. So... even if they get a conundrum put in front of them that they weren't quite expecting, when the other team might go to three at the back or something, they can work it out really, really quickly. And Thomas has definitely got that. So we're interested to see how we kind of develop through the tournament. The one thing which was really good about England, this particular team, I still think lacks a real creative force, like a Maddison, or that clever player that makes the Fabregas, that final pass scenario. We got quick feet, Bellingham and Rodgers, but we haven't really got a thinking pass in there.
3: And that's where Harry Kane dropping deep comes into play.
2: Harry has got that. So, you know, it'd be interesting to see offensively how powerful we are. We know defensively we're great. And just one last thing, which I haven't seen in this World Cup yet, it is coming though, is a dominant set play team. And England might be that.
3: Absolutely.
2: Up next
3: on the World Cup Weekender, we'll be taking your calls. What do you want to see from England's performance against Croatia? 03717 223344. Call us now and you will be next here on TalkSport.
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3: 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Now, we spoke about World Cup iconic moments. Stuart said, World Cup iconic moment for the wrong reasons. Anyone who saw it can never forget it. Rivaldo. And the corner flag and the assault with the football strike in his knee. Kev.
7: It was amazing. It was like one of the most jaw-dropping dives I think I've ever seen. But he even did that with style, though, didn't he? It was never half measures with Rivaldo.
3: No.
7: He was so good in that tournament.
3: Yeah.
7: That team.
3: They literally, just on the screen there a moment ago, we just saw the two goals from that final.
2: The dummy,
3: And the dummy from Rivaldo. They were just, it was...
2: Still not the greatest dummy in the World Cup history.
3: Though. I know what your favourite dummy is.
2: The Pelé dummy in 1970. That was a dummy.
3: Hi, boys. Great show from Gaz in Manchester. World Cup memories for me, of course, Italia 90. I was 8 and on seeing the iconic Stickman logo and watching a certain Scalacci banging the goals in. I fell in love with football.
2: Yeah, marvellous team.
3: And for those who listen to sort of urban pop and reggae dancehall music, of course, Sean Paul refers to Scalacci.
2: Does he?
3: He does.
2: What, in some sort of...
3: In the start of one of his records, he says...
2: Scalacci.
3: No, he says, the Geldem Scalacci. So he's like the Scalacci of, talking
2: of
3: to
2: music.
3: Ladies. No, of talking to ladies.
2: Oh, of talking to ladies.
3: Yeah, he is the Geldem Scalacci.
2: Those mad eyes he had when he scored. They were just like popping out of his head. They were brilliant.
3: Amazing. Hi, guys. This is a lovely message, by the way. Yaya is here. I've been listening to TalkSport since...
2: Yaya Touré.
3: No. I've been listening to TalkSport since 2008, and I've never participated. So we got their first ever message today.
2: Oh, that's nice.
3: Majestic definitely is my favourite presenter. It's very nice. Even though it hurts me as an Arsenal fan to say that. I'm also, this is brilliant, I'm also visually impaired and absolutely love the amazing commentary of TalkSport. Nice. Guys, I can't believe that you're not talking about the incredible result of Qatar. Warm regards from Saudi Arabia.
7: Yeah, well, let's talk about that because it was, I actually commentated on a couple of their qualifiers earlier in the campaign. They are a limited team. But they are organised. What Lopetegui's given them is a bit of organisation. They do rely too much on Afif for their creative play. What I love, though, was that Huki, who's a centre-back, who's played 130 games, I think, now for Qatar, just thought, right, we need a goal. I'm just going to barrel up there.
3: What a goal it was. Header.
7: It's a centre-back's header, right? Yeah. And he really attacks it at that far post.
3: Boom.
7: And it does show, again, this is the beauty of football, really. You could be outplayed, but if you dig in and you hang in there and you stay in the game, your moment might come. I mean, really, Switzerland should have won that 2 or 3, but they didn't. And they had a load of moments where final pass went missing, final cross wasn't good enough, wrong decision. And they all pile up eventually. And then that final moment for Qatar and they got it. And there's a story, I don't know if it's entirely true, but there is a story that he's going to be get quite the bonus and a brand new car as well. Brand new Phantom, apparently.
3: Of course.
7: He's heading his way.
2: Phantom, nice.
3: Heading his way. I see what you did there.
2: Can I just talk to you about, as a football manager, some of the most damaging results I've ever had is when I've drawn, i.e. when I've absolutely dominated a game, particularly at Newcastle, and you should be 2-0 up, should be 3-0 up, and then the opposition nicks something right at the end, right? And that feeling sometimes is worse than a defeat, because a defeat, you can get outplayed by a better team and you can accept it. You're just like, well, okay, or you're not at the races and you got no problem with that. You know what went wrong and you can kind of address it. But when you've had a game like that, it really, really hurts, like really hurts, because you know you've walked away. And particularly in World Cup, I can imagine, you know, when you're on the verge of those 3 points, probably qualification in the way it's set up now.
3: Yeah.
2: And that late goal, oh, what a blow that would have been.
3: Yeah, 100%. And that leaves that group wide open, and especially in good stead for Canada, because, you know, they really and truly, they should have beat Bosnia in the end. They had enough chances. Bosnia set really well. I thought the counter-attacking play from them was very good, and they were very organised. But on their home soil, you know, they had that chance that hit the bar. You wondered how it didn't go in. But that group there now, with both of them all on, everyone on a point, that's, who knows where that's going.
7: Yeah, it's beautifully set up, because I think with Bosnia-Herzegovina, with them, you look at the way they approach the playoffs. I mean, they nearly qualified automatically, and then they conceded a goal against Austria with only a few minutes to go. So that would have been a real gut punch for them, because they were nearly there anyway. So then you've got to pick yourself up. You've got to go to Wales, and you've got to win that, and they did. And then you've got to face Italy.
3: Yeah.
7: And they managed to find a way through that as well.
2: No, I mean, if you was a layman football fan, how could they beat Italy?
7: Yeah, I mean,
2: it just didn't make any sense, that.
7: So they got a bit of fortune with the sending off when Bastoni got sent off. But the thing with them, they're physical, they're quite happy to kick you, they're well organised, they don't apologise for being direct, because they've got some really big centre-forwards. They've got Tabakovic, who's had a great season for Gladbach in Germany. Eddie Dzeko, who's 40, and is still doing the business up top for
2: them.
7: And Edmundin Demirovic. Now, the thing about him is that he does miss a fair few chances, and he had a big chance to make it 2-0 in the game, and he didn't take it, but he's always there. Like, he'll miss a chance, he'll get back up. He'll miss a chance, he'll get back up. He's always involved, always looking to get in there. So I think they could cause a few problems for teams Bosnia still.
3: Absolutely. Don't forget, the number to call us is 03-717-22-3-4. The phone lines are now open for you to have your say on England and anything else in the World Cup. Friday night, I did the sports bar with Carl and Cole. We got a Bosnian fan on and a Canadian. It was amazing.
7: Sensational.
3: This is what I want during the World Cup. I want callers from around the world, because we have international listeners all over the world listening to Talk Sports. So if you do support another nation, give us a call. Tell us how you feel they're going to get on during this World Cup. Is there a team that you're excited to see who's not played yet, Kev? Who are you looking forward to see? Obviously, apart from England.
7: Ivory Coast, I like the look of. Because I think there's a team that won AFCON in the most amazing circumstances a few years ago, where they won the first game, but then lost the next two, including a 4-0 defeat. sacked the coach halfway through the tournament, promoted his assistant, and his assistant managed to win the tournament with them. And since then, they've added some young wingers. Jan Diamande, who's at Leipzig, who's one of my favourite players.
3: Okay.
7: Incredible football.
3: In-demand player.
7: Yeah. Yeah, because he's got pace, he's got skill, but he's got work rate to go with it. Basu Manitore, I've seen a lot for Hoffenheim as well. Not as good, but mega quick. So they've got a solid base, but sprinkle in a real stardust. So I'm interested to see how they do.
3: Absolutely. What about you, Pods?
2: Well, I still want to go back to Japan. The reason I have this feeling for Japan is because they play a high press. And I think their games will be exciting. They'll get after teams. They'll really, and they've got boundless energy and pace in the team. So I'm excited by them. I'll be interested to see how they do tonight.
3: So those phone lines are open, 03717 223344. I want to hear from you, England fans. What do you want to see? Do you want to see in that starting 11? Is it still the debate, Rodgers or Bellingham? It's the debate everyone's talking about. Who would you go with? And also, who are your favourites for the World Cup? And which teams are you excited to see? And of course, if you've got any iconic World Cup moments, we've heard a few already from some great messages. 03 717 223344. Up next on the World Cup weekend, we'll be hearing Alan Pardew's reaction to Rob Edwards finding out he lost his job through social media. Talk Sport.
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24: A very good afternoon. 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Here with your news headlines, I'm Amelia Beltrow. A government minister has praised the Prime Minister for taking decisive action in ordering British troops to intercept a sanctioned Russian tanker. Lisa Nandy's described the operation overnight as a significant blow to the Russians. Now, Tommy Robinson says his phone was seized when he was detained at Heathrow Airport under anti-terrorism laws. The far-right activist was stopped yesterday, days after posting heavily online about anti-immigration riots in Northern Ireland. They came after a man lost his eye when he was stabbed in Belfast. Now, the US president has taken to Truth Social to declare a deal between the US and Iran will be signed later today, but Iran's denying that anything will take place. And planned strike action for England's resident doctors has been called off. The row over pay will be discussed between the government and the BMA union.
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24: FIFA will still pay Somali referee Omar Artan his full World Cup fee after not being allowed to enter the US. And Emma Raducanu is a set down at the final at Queen's.
0: The time has come for our sceptred isle to put 40 years of ill-favored hurt behind us. It is time to strain our hearts to overcome our heavy comprehension, lift our eyes to glory, and believe once more. The pitch is our battlefield, and defeat inconceivable.
30: Hear full commentary of England's opening World Cup game against Croatia, live from Dallas.

0: afternoon after a two-hour walk. We got it all here on the World Cup weekender. We even have some random World Cup facts as well during the show we've been doing during the break. 03-717-22-3-3-4 is the number to give us a call. But of course, there's lots of other sport happening today. We've got the final at Queen's. Emma Raducanu, have you heard, down, set down?
1: Yeah, and she was brilliant yesterday. I watched the second game because she had to play twice. She had to finish one off and then she had to play the semi. She was on top game, top form. I think she's going to win today.
0: And, of course, at the moment, the F1's going on in Barcelona. So let's head over to TalkSport's Tom Clayton.
2: I'm sure Majin Pard sounds like characters from Benidorm, but anyway, it's lap number 21 here. George Russell is leading from Lewis Hamilton in second. The gap hovering at around about 2.5 seconds. Kimi Antonelli in the other Mercedes down in third place. It looks at the moment like his streak of wins is going to come to an end. George Russell looking for his first victory around this track. Lewis Hamilton, if he can close the gap and get back to Russell and take the lead and take the win, it'll be his 7th win on this circuit. Remarkable throughout his career. Lap number 22, George Russell leads.
0: Thank you very much. We'll be going back to Tom during the show. Now, social media is a big part of everyone's life, especially this station. You know, you do something on this station, bang, it's on social media. A video.
1: And you have the unfortunate misfortune of having yourself highlighted on some sort of TikTok or something.
0: Yeah.
1: Yeah, if you do an error.
0: We've done a few.
1: A few of them. A few highlights or lowlights, whatever you want to call them.
0: But surely, finding out that you've lost your job in any capacity on social media must be the worst thing that could happen, Kev.
3: I mean, it's extraordinary, really. I mean, obviously, you know, Rob Edwards at Wolves. I know people will have mixed feelings on the way that he came into the club from Borough in the first place and obviously the results that he got. But, you know, for any manager to find out, not through the club, but through social media, that they're getting the push is one thing. The thing I find absolutely extraordinary about this is how heavily he seemed to be involved in the Kieran Trippier sign-in and the Raul Jimenez sign-in. And then you can get the push. So, you know, there's obviously been stuff going on in the background. They didn't just make it this decision just instantly. Obviously had something going on in the background. It's extraordinary that it's come to this point.
0: Can you tell us any more about the new gaffer? Who is he? Where's he come from?
3: Yeah, I mean, Pichotto's done well at Gilles Vicenche. They finished in the top six, but he's bounced around a bit. I mean, this is a guy who's seen as a good young coach, but this is a big step up. It's not to say it won't work, but this is a big step up for him. So Wolves have obviously made this call that he's the best man to take it forward, but they've handled it abysmally. And it does seem strange timing to me when you've made a couple of major signings, to have not got him in earlier. So, yeah, the whole thing is a bit odd. It may work, but I just don't think it's been handled very well.
0: Now, one man who is there to stand up for his brethren of the managers, the League Manager Association, is Mr. Alan Pardew. Now, Pardew, this cannot sit right with you, sir.
1: Of course it doesn't. I mean, you know, what I've read and understand is that his family members, i.e. probably his younger generation, picked up on social media that he'd gone, and that's when he knew that his family were kind of representing to him a negativity about his role. I mean, can you imagine? So that is awful. I mean, you know, he's been cut off at the pass here by Mendes. Mendes is the agent who was in at Wolves for a big time, and he used to put all the transfers in there, all the managers in there, etc., etc. You can't understand how big some of these agents are. And now, obviously, they've been relegated, and it sounds like he's back in the fold again. And he's made this and I would suggest that he's a big part of this decision. He's brought in a Portuguese coach. There'll be a couple of Portuguese players coming, a couple of his clients, et cetera, et cetera. And Rob Edwards has had to pay the price for that. And Rob Edwards, for me, his brief would have been very, very simple at Wolves. Try and save us, but it looks like unlikely. Which it would, but Wooders, they literally were in massive trouble. Never looked like have a performance. They actually had a couple of really terrible performances, I see, of them. He come in and made them look a lot more organised, looked positive. The flair players in the team started producing some moments, and they were much better. So he can feel really, really hard done by. And this just doesn't surprise me. You have to remember in the Premiership, you have most of

0: the owners now of Premier League clubs are foreign owners. They are linked to, or they kind of have a relationship with one particular powerful foreign agent. And therefore, that leaves no room for British coaches and sometimes British players. Because I think in the Championship, this is massively overlooked, that market, because I think there's good British players in there. They could easily play in the Premier League, who are overlooked for certain players who are seen as in smaller leagues to have done reasonably well. And they come here and foul.
1: As do some of the managers.
0: Yeah, and then you know we're not talking about little fees here, like 25 to 40 million. You know, so many transfers coming into this country from abroad. Well, you could go into the Championship and get yourself a really, really sound player.
1: Yeah,
0: it's also very irritating.
2: I think also more generally, how you treat people is really important, right? Oof. Because it gives that outward impression, and you know it probably makes people who deal with Wolves, I think you're absolutely right. I mean, obviously, Mendes has a huge amount of influence in that club. But, you know, players who come in, they might think, well, if they could get rid of him like that, maybe they could get rid of me like that. And it's just the whole, is the sporting director influential? Have they been included in this decision? Because if you bring in Trippier and you bring in Jimenez, and
0: well, I think
2: Edwards' name is on it, and then suddenly Edwards is gone, doesn't screen joined up thinking.
0: Trippier's reaction, I applaud, because what he's actually done is that my only relationship with Wolves is actually the ex-manager that you've sacked. So I'm now considering not signing for you. And I think that's honourable of him to do that, to make that public. And I think...
1: go on, Trips.
0: The thing with Rob Edwards, if he assumes that he's the manager, and he had no right not to assume that, he's going to carry on doing his job. So interviewing and trying to sign players is what he would have done right up until his holiday. And securing Trippier, I can imagine he was quite elated about that.
1: Absolutely. Top pro, who, you know.
0: I mean, there's been no integrity or respect around this whole saga, the way they've conducted themselves at that football club. That's terrible.
1: I'm going to ask you in a moment how you think Rob's feeling, but I'm going to put this out there. Of course, there was a lot of, not controversy, but the way that he left Middlesbrough, a lot of, you know, people felt a bit upset with him, you know, and the way he did. Is this some managerial karma? Is that a thing? The universe balances life out sometimes, doesn't it? Do you think that there's ever going to be a lot of people feeling like, ah, this is what you happened. You went there. You knew, you know.
0: Well, you know, you can go down that road of karma. All I can see is I'm just with a professional level. What he's gone back to, what he classes as perhaps his club.
1: His club, yeah, of course.
0: So, you know, he had an emotional pull. It wasn't like a completely cold money situation.
1: No.
0: It was like, okay, the money would definitely have substantially more than he was receiving at Middlesbrough. But I think it was more of a kind of like, my old club, I'll be brilliant. If I could go there, get that going, I know it inside out. This new manager comes in, has naturally no relationship with Wolverhampton, just so we know, put that into perspective, as you will.
1: See, I've already got a message here. Same integrity he showed Middlesbrough, he got what he deserved. See, that's how the Borough
0: fans... No, that's, people can think like that. That's fine, I've got no problem with that. And everybody is entitled to their opinion. My opinion is slightly different. I think, I personally, and I see him in between the two jobs when he was Wolves manager and he had left. And I thought of sounded out to him, you know, I'm not sure it was the best decision for you personally to make. That was my opinion, because I think he maybe should have stayed. But the emotional pull for him, I can understand it. So I understand the criticism of him, and I don't think it's karma. I just think it's the football world. That's how it works.
1: Kevin, I'll ask you quickly about Trips and Jimenez. Could they terminate their contract now? Where does it stand with them? You know, well, some of the listeners here said, afternoon, gents, what's your opinion on where they stand on, and could they terminate their contract?
2: I mean, I imagine that would be very, very messy if it's been signed and what have you.
0: I don't think it is messy, because my memory of contracts is quite simple.
1: You sold one thing.
0: No, you can sign the contract, but it will be dated on the 1st of July.
2: Because you can't make the signings yet.
0: No, because he's still contracted till 30th of June. Therefore, he can get out of this contract. I'm 100% sure of that. Well, I say 100% sure. I'm not 100% sure. I'm 85% sure. Because that contract isn't valid as yet.
2: But the point here about Edwards, by the way, just quickly on that, I understand where the anger comes from with the Borough fans. I get that completely.
0: Of course.
2: But I also understand why he went to Wolves, because as you say, that was his club. He had that emotional connection. That might not have come around again, that opportunity agreed. To manage Wolves. And he might think, okay, well, I might not keep him in the Premier League, but if we go down,
1: I can build.
2: I'll give it a hell of a go getting us back into the Premier League. And I think I can do that. Let's not forget, this can go the other way. If he'd have stayed at Borough and done this thing and said, you know what, it would have been my dream job, but I'm going to stick with Borough and try and get us promoted. He loses five of the next six games and he gets the push. Everybody's baying for him to go anyway. Yeah, so these things change quickly.
0: And also, I want to make it quite clear that you know, all managers sit down and really analyse, particularly when you're going to take on another job. It's not something he would have done lightly. He would have thought of all the scenarios of maybe Middlesbrough going up and Wolves going down. How would that be perceived? He had to weigh all that up.
1: And personal things as well.
0: That's correct. And so he made the decision what he felt was right for his family.
1: Yeah, absolutely. Well, it's a great debate and lots of people getting involved. Have your say, of course, on 03-717-22-3344. Don't know about you guys, but I'm loving having Kev with us today.
2: It's great. Nice.
1: It's just like having that Kevin with you.
0: Kev can drop a name in, can't he? Yeah, I mean, like, there's footballers there, you know, never heard of. Brilliant.
1: 03717-22-3344. Still plenty to come on the World Cup weekend with me, Majestic, Alan Pardew and Kevin Hatchett. It's Talk Sport.
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1: 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Be Majestic, Alan Pardew and Kevin Hatchard. Still loads to come. We're going to be talking England. We've got some big guests to come as well. Stuart Pearce and Peter Crouch. But it's now time to catch up on the odds thanks to Sky Bet.
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1: Right, we are now joined by Michael Shinners from Sky Bet to look at today's football and discuss the latest odds. How are you, Michael?
17: Yeah, good for me. How are you?
1: Yeah, very good. It's Sunday, the World Cup's on, the Formula One's on in the other TV. It's sport, sport, sport.
17: Yeah, absolutely. If you don't like this time of the year, you're struggling, to be honest. I've got my Royal Ascot hat on as well for Tuesday, oh, yeah. So there'll be plenty going on, mate.
1: Let's talk about Scotland in terms of the odds with them. Of course, been lots of talk with them after that, getting 3 points on the board. If they could get out of the group, it'd be a massive achievement for them.
17: 100%. And, you know, they did what they needed to do yesterday. You look at the likes of Australia yesterday getting turned over by, beating Turkey. And then, you know, Switzerland only drawing with Qatar. You know, they had to play Haiti. It was a bit of a banana skin, but they've beaten them, and they've got to give themselves a great chance now to qualify, into the next stages. They're 6-1 to win the group, but they're 2-9 to qualify. So the betting tells you that they've got a real chance now being able to qualify for the next stage. I mean, I don't know if that Brazil-Morocco result was a great result, the draw there, but, in terms of the bigger picture. But, yeah, I mean, to win that game was massive for them.
1: Yeah, the big dogs. There's some big dogs coming up today, and that's why I've obviously got Kev, Pards and Madge on together to have the big dogs in the studio. Germany, let's talk about Germany, of course. Curaçao later on. It's a bit of a David versus Goliath fixture, this. Do the odds reflect that?
17: Yeah, they certainly do. This will be the shortest priced match of the whole tournament. They're 1-40. To win today, so you are not going to get rich if you have a few quid on these. However, if you fancy Curaçao, they've now drifted out. They're 33-1 to win the game, 25-1 if it's a draw. But to put it into context, the next shortest price team is Spain when they play Cape Verde. They're 1-14. Cape Verde are 20-1. So I think this will be the biggest shock in World Cup history should Germany not win and win convincingly, to be honest.
1: Absolutely. As I said, Germany in action, the Netherlands, Ecuador and Sweden all in action today. What have you got on this?
17: Yeah, I mean, when you the odds on this, if we were talking about this yesterday, you'd be fairly confident. It works out around about 9-1, the four teams winning. Obviously, Germany's kind of a gimme. Netherlands, certainly no penalty kick against Japan. Sweden, 10-11, should beat Tunisia. And then Ecuador, I've got a tricky game against the Ivory Coast. But you would fancy all four teams. But after yesterday's results, I guess favourite backers might be a little bit more nervous. But if you can get them first two in, if you can get Germany in and then get the Netherlands to beat Japan, then you've got a half a chance, I'd say.
1: You mentioned the Netherlands, and they kick off later on today against Japan. You got any specials for this?
17: Yeah, I mean, obviously, there's a number of players from the Premier League playing, but I guess Virgil van Dijk, the best known of them, and we're boosted him to have a headed shot on target. He was 3-1, 4-1 to have a headed shot on target. Obviously, he'll be up for all corners, free kicks, and just so dangerous in the box. So if you fancy that, that's a boosted price with ourselves.
1: Thanks a lot, Michael. Enjoy the rest of the day of sport. That was a look at the latest odds. Thanks to Skybet. 18 plus, gambleaware.org.
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1: You've been waiting to have your say all show, and finally we can get to the phone lines on 03717223344. Dan joins us on the show. How are we, Dan?
18: Not too bad, yeah, thanks.
1: Are you feeling the World Cup fever yet, or are you waiting for the England game? That's when it's really going to feel it.
18: Nah, I'm starting to get into it a bit. Like, watched a couple of games, watched about four games already, watched the Brazil game, and what I would like to see from England, particularly, is I'd love to see Harry Kane avenge himself from when he skied the penalty against France at the last World Cup. I'd love to see Harry Kane have a big moment, because I feel like I feel like there's sometimes he's been quiet in the big games, but I'd love to see him become a king, become the a massive hero for England.
1: Well, this is the great point to bring Kevin, of course, with all his Bundesliga work, because you've been watching Harry over the last couple of years. How has he now developed as a big game player? Because that's always been held over his head, even with Spurs fans sometimes. When he left us and he broke our hearts, we was like, well, he doesn't turn up in the big games anyway, you know, but he does. How has he developed, Kev?
2: Well, look, he scored in both legs of that semi-final against PSG in the Champions League. He's got 61 goals in all competitions for Bayern this season. You look at the German Cup final, I mean, that was a game that, you know, Bayern had tricky opposition against Stuttgart, and he just took the game over with a hat-trick in the second half and completely dominated that game, and that was his final. So I think we've seen an all-round game that's improved with Harry Kane, but the goals are still there, and he's become a real leader for this Bayern team. I think he makes players around him better. I think the most significant thing in terms of England for this summer is I think he'll look fit and sharper, more fit and more sharp than he has at other tournaments. I don't think he was fit going into the Euros. He had that back problem that was causing him an issue. But Kompany's been able to rotate the team. He's been not leaving him out of games, but he's been leaving him out of the starting 11 towards the end of the season, bringing him on at half-time, which if you're the opposition, you think, well, that's not fair, is it really? Bring on Kane and Elise at half-time. But because of that, he hasn't had to play every single minute of every single game. He's looked a lot sharper, I think.
1: Dan, what's your expectations for Thomas Tuchel's England? And for you, does Tuchel have to win the World Cup for it to be a successful tournament for Tuchel?
18: No, I mean, of course.
1: Oh, I think we've lost Dan. Pards, you know, you hear him there. He wants to see the sort of atonement of Harry Kane. Of course, he missed that penalty against France. We've seen it before. World Cup 98, David Beckham gets himself sent off against Argentina. Mm. 2002, that penalty, a blast down the middle. And of
19: Stuart
1: course,
19: Pearce too.
1: Yeah, Stuart Pearce in 1996, and Stuart will be joining us. Do you think there's this moment for Harry Kane to atone that?
19: I certainly hope so. I mean, I'm a great admirer of Harry Kane. I think he carries himself so well in tournaments. He has been quiet in some big games. I think that's fair to say, but you know, you only got to look at Haaland to say he's quiet almost all the time.
2: Yeah.
19: Just gets the goals. And we do know that Harry will score for us. It will be nice. I think that's a nice phone call, actually, to remind us that he did have that pain, because it slips the memory sometimes, doesn't it? Players do carry those memories much more firmly than we would. So to be reminded of that, I'm pretty sure Harry would like to put it right.
1: And we know of his ability. I'm interested that you said about him looking sharper and that, because I think at the last tournament in the Euros, a lot of people are saying, oh, he's lost a yard of pace, etc. When I've been watching Harry this year, like you said, he looks sharp. He looks in the best shape I've ever seen him.
2: Yeah, and I think Bayern being able to rotate the squad towards the end of the season when they won the league weeks before obviously helped. He played in the big games. He played against PSG. I think sometimes there are games where, if he doesn't get that, he'll try and help out and he'll try and drop in, as we've said. He'll drop deep and he'll try and get involved. But sometimes, if you know, he will go long spells without maybe having a shot or without maybe having a clear-cut chance. But he's always doing things. He's always getting involved, whether that's defensive or in attack or what have you. So I expect a big tournament from him. The other thing as well is that Thomas Tuchel absolutely loves him. I remember when Tuchel was at Bayern and Kane arrived, he played in, came on for the second half of the Super Cup, which is their community shield, if you like. And Bayern got battered at home by Leipzig. And Tuchel publicly apologised to Kane afterwards and said, he probably thinks we haven't trained all pre-season because we were dreadful. So I have to apologise to Harry. He was slightly tongue-in-cheek, but he was so positive, relentlessly positive about Kane. So I think, you know, that's got to help a player if they're constantly being talked up, and he knows that Tuchel trusts him. And I think that's really important as well.
1: Got a lovely message here from Howard Jones. Kevin Hatchett is my favourite geek of all football geeks.
2: Well, I'll take that. Wonderful.
1: I can listen to him all day, full of facts, full of knowledge, full of passion. What a great addition to the team.
19: Absolutely. Howard Jones, not the singer. There's a singer, Howard James. Jones, am I getting that wrong?
1: I'm not sure. We'll have to check.
2: Oh, Haircut 100, that guy. No.
19: But around that era.
2: Okay.
1: 0371 7 double 2 double 3 double 4. I'm next on the World Cup Weekender. none other than England legend, who we just mentioned, Stuart Pearce, will be joining us as he's on co-commentary duty for the Netherlands versus Japan this evening. 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
33: A very good afternoon. You're listening to Talk Sport. Here with your news headlines, I'm Amelia Beltrow. John McGinn says Scotland can make history on Friday night after their win over Haiti. They top Group C after Brazil's draw to Morocco. And a clean sheet against the North Africans means the Scots will progress for the first time into the last 32. Ross McCormack says Scotland will be up for the challenge.
34: Yes, there's a little bit less pressure on them, but these guys, you've got McTominay, McGinn, who are used to winning games of football. They don't want to go up against Morocco and up against Brazil and just be turned over. It's not going to happen. They're going to put up a fight.
33: At age 20, Watford's Nesri Erenkunda has become Australia's youngest World Cup goal scorer in their 2-0 win over Turkey.
35: I didn't think I'd score on my debut, but I knew one day that I was going to score at a World Cup, and you know, it came so quick, you know. First game debut and then a goal, so super happy with myself, yeah.
33: The Socceroos prevailed despite 30 efforts on goal by the Turks. Now, FIFA will still pay Somali referee Omar Artan his full World Cup fee after not being allowed to enter the US. Artan was interrogated for 11 hours by US immigration authorities at Miami International Airport on Monday before being told he wouldn't be allowed to enter the country. Bangladesh have beaten the Netherlands by 6 wickets in the Women's T20 Cricket World Cup at Edgbaston. Chasing a target of 140, they got home with 5 balls to spare and 141 for 4. And India have won the toss and are batting against Pakistan in Birmingham in the latest match, which started earlier. And at the Queen's final, Emma Raducanu's taken a setback, I believe. No, she hasn't. Not just yet. It's about to go into the third set, though, against the Croatian Donovicic.
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33: So Keir Starmer says a Russian Shadow Fleet oil tanker has been intercepted by UK forces in the English Channel, and planned strike action by resident doctors in England next week have been called off.
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1: Good afternoon. You're listening to the World Cup Weekender with me, Majesty, Alan Pardew and Kevin Hatch. I'm still to come. Our reporters on the ground in the United States will join us to give us all the latest from the World Cup. Former England striker Peter Crouch will join us. And, of course, Stuart Pearce will be joining us as well ahead of the Netherlands against Japan. So much to come and more. This is the World Cup Weekender on TalkSport. Right, we've had loads of messages coming through. We've set the tongues wagging with the Howard Jones reference. And Howard Jones has come back to us and said, yeah, I was named after the 80s singer, Alan.
19: Yeah.
1: Personally, I'm not a fan, though. I've got a great message here from Darren who said, Madge, I'm listening to you poolside from Ibiza.
19: Oh, nice.
2: Lovely.
1: Recovering from a great night out at 528 last night.
19: Oh, dear.
1: Good venue.
19: Oh, well, that's the venue, or yeah. 528?
1: 528.
19: I thought that was the time he got in.
1: It probably was. Howard Jones is a singer-songwriter from the 80s.
19: The old symphonizers. Is that what it's called? What is it called?
1: Synthesizers.
19: Synthesizers, yeah.
1: Fun fact.
19: Still used these days or not?
1: Yeah, massively.
19: Yeah.
1: Howard Jones is managed by my father-in-law's cousin.
19: Okay.
1: Nick Haywood was haircut 100, but the same era. That's from Darren.
19: Yeah, I see.
1: Afternoon, gents. Iconic World Cup moment for me will always be Tardelli's celebration after scoring in the 82 final for Italy.
19: With the arm slowly raised. That was great.
2: It's incredible, that, isn't it? I mean, that is one of the most iconic moments, I think.
1: Regarding Harry Kane, whilst I respect Kev's mega knowledge of the European game, I disagree that Kane has gone to new levels. He's scoring 30-plus in a weaker league for the dominant team, and he was scoring 25-30 every year at Spurs in much more competitive leagues. He's been at Bayern 3 years now, and he still played more Champions League finals with Spurs. That's from PD in Devon. I wonder if PD...
19: Nasty, that is. Spurs all over that.
1: I've used that one before myself. Yes, he's played more Champions League finals with us. 03717223344 is the number to call us. It's now time for the big match build-up with Village Hotels.
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1: Now I'm delighted to say England legend Stuart Pearce joins us to look ahead to the Netherlands versus Japan as he's on co-commentary duty tonight. Stuart, welcome to the show.
6: Thank you, gents. Yeah, looking forward to the game today. Should be some game. To be honest with you, when this one dropped for us, I thought this could be one of the games of the rounds, to be honest.
1: Absolutely. And Pards, you've taken a particular liking to the Japanese team, haven't you?
19: I have indeed. Purely because of their energy, Stu. I don't know what you're going to see tonight, but, you know, I just think they're probably the most energised side I've seen for a long, long while. And it'd be interesting to see how Netherlands, you know, can be a little bit, can overplay at times, how they deal with it. What do you think, Stu? Where do you think it's going this game?
6: Yeah, I'm on the same lines as you, mate. I watched them at Wembley. I was really impressed with the Japanese. Really great team ethic about what they do. I think they'll win today. I think they'll win the group and win today, you know. So I think the Dutch have got a tough test on their hands at the moment. So really looking forward to this one.
2: Yeah, the thing that's really stood out about the Dutch in their friendlies recently is they've made lots of chances and missed tons of them. And I think that might be the difference for them between success and failure, because you look at guys like Gakpo's not had a great season with Liverpool. Daniel Marlon's been brilliant for Roma in Serie A, but he had loads of chances against Algeria and missed all of them.
6: Yeah, I've got to say, in the games I've watched already, I think some of the finishing, especially from sort of the edge of the box area, has been so poor so far in all the teams. So I don't know whether that's just a theme of the players getting used to the ball at the moment, whether that theme will continue in the game that we've got this afternoon. Difficult to tell, but as I say, I've been so disappointed in some of the finishings from good players as well as average players, I've got to say.
1: Stu, in tournament football, you know yourself, how important is it to get that first goal? Does the entire complexion of a game like this change once somebody scores first?
6: Well, I think you've only got to look at Scotland, really, haven't you? Yeah. You know, in their game against Haiti, I think, you know, there was very little in the game between the two sides. And Scotland getting that goal, give them the confidence to go on, win the game. You know, on occasion, Haiti look as though they were going to have a few skirmishes on the goal. But I think that probably illustrated the importance of the first goal.
19: Yeah, I mean, we were just talking about, you know, the atonement of Harry Kane of missing that penalty for France, against France, sorry, that we might be looking at that in this tournament. I just want to ask you on a personal level, Stewie, that when you come to take that penalty, talk us through that moment again with yourself for England.
6: Yeah, just practice. I mean, I've been fortunate and unfortunate in both respects, having missed one and scored one, you know. So, well, scored two and missed one, so let's say. But, yeah, I just think you've got to practice beforehand. That's the most important thing, Pards. I hope some of the practice that the squad put in place when Gareth was in charge has come on to this new era of England. Make sure that your best five penalty takers are actually taking. That might seem ridiculous, but unless you practice, you never know who your best five are. Yeah. And I include the goalkeeper in that statement as well. And making sure you don't change your mind, really. And it's down to that. I think we've got a goalkeeper that can stop one. I always think with Pickford, he's going to save at least one of the five. So you know full well if you're faultless, you're going to go through.
2: One of the things that's really stood out to me in the early games of this tournament is that you've had players who haven't been on great form in club football in the last 2-3 months or so, who've really come alive at the tournament. How much do you think it matters either way? If a player's in really good form at club level, are they necessarily going to take that into the tournament? And if they're having a nightmare at club level and suddenly they come alive, how transferable do you think it is?
6: I think from a personal point of view as a player, you want to go in on good form, but the slate's wiped clean as soon as you step out on a World Cup stage, no doubt about that. I don't think it really matters what your club form's like, as long as the only thing, the guidance that might give you might not get a start for your national team if your form is that poor. But I think once you go out there, the excitement, the euphoria of what we're experiencing here at the World Cup, you know, these players will be fired up for that.
1: In terms of the Netherlands, Stu, Memphis Depay has been, he's fit, isn't he, I think?
2: Yeah, yeah.
1: That's going to be a big boost for Holland.
6: Yeah, as I say, I always found that sort of you go into these major tournaments, you're going to lose maybe 2-3 players at least. And if you've got a couple of players that you think are maybe borderline injury-wise that actually you know are fit and whatever, it gives the squad and gives the manager a big, big lift in that respect, you know. And then at this stage, you've got your fingers crossed that you're going to go all the way without any injuries or suspensions, play a big part in who lifts the trophy at the end of the tournament.
19: I mean, obviously, Stu, we are both a little bit long in the tooth.
6: Are we?
19: Yeah, and we both have seen over the years, after Brazil, my next favourite nation is Holland, because of the history of Johan Cruyff, Niskins, etc., etc. Do you carry that into this game tonight? Do you like the Dutch? There must be some memory you must have of them.
6: Yeah, I've got the same memories of you. As I say, my first memory in the World Cup was 1970, so I remember the 74 World Cup as well with the Dutch playing in that, 78, Cruyff and Niskins and people of that ilk. Fantastic. The colour, the kit, everything that goes with them. They got
19: because they're fans, Stu, aren't they? They're like the Tartan Army, you know, they're the European version.
6: Yeah, I've got to say, in Dallas at the moment, over the last couple of days, I'm just looking out the window here onto the street. There's Japanese fans out there. There's Dutch fans just gone by. They come with big support, these two nations, and it'll be some atmosphere in an incredible stadium as well. So, yeah, no doubt about it, the Dutch come with massive history, and you get excited when the Dutch play. You always do. Mm.
1: Well, I'm a little less long in the tooth than you two. And my memory of the Dutch is Stuart Pearce being part of an England team that absolutely battered them in Euro 96. So thank you for that, Stuart.
6: That's one I prefer that memory.
1: Yeah, that was one of my favourite nights as an England
19: fan. It was a very, very rare night, let me tell you.
1: I'll tell you what,
19: embarrass
6: you're
19: us.
6: You're not wrong.
1: Yeah. As rare as it was phenomenal for me. Yeah. And so thank you, Stu. Stu's going to on co-commentary duty later on, of course.
19: Cheers, Stewie.
1: Take on Japan, all presented by Daniel Durham. Commentary from the Dream Team, Jim Proudfoot and former England captain Stuart Pearce, who we just heard there. And
19: I want to just go back to one Dutch game I remember, which was, I'm not quite sure what year it was. It was a friendly at Wembley. And the Dutch, I can't remember us having more than 25% of the ball. They literally kept the ball the whole game. They beat us 1-0. I think it'd have been 74, 75, around there. But we just could not get the ball off them. That was that good. And I was a little bit like, wow, we are so far behind.
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1: Right, let's get a quick update from the Barcelona Grand Prix from Tom Clayton.
7: Lap number 50, and Lewis Hamilton is leading this Grand Prix. There was a bit of a phase shift when it came to the strategies because Hamilton had got himself in between the Mercedes and no one was really going anywhere. So Hamilton thought he'd change up what he was doing. He pitted earlier. He was absolutely flying. And then as the Mercedes kind of pitted to try and cover off him, there was a virtual safety car. Hamilton pitted again and all of a sudden he found himself in the lead and he's built up this massive lead. It's now above 8 seconds. He is absolutely flying in the Catalonian sun. Russell's in second, Antonelli's in third, about a second back, but keep an eye on Lando Norris in fourth. He's only a second behind the two Mercedes and could disrupt the party for the podium. Hamilton having an absolute Sunday stroll and loving life, cruising towards win number 106 in his career and win number one for Ferrari. Lap number 51, Hamilton leads.
19: See, this is what happens when you get a new girlfriend. He's obviously got a little spur in him. And how about me at Monaco? How about this? So the security guard's like having a pop at me, Madge, trying to say to me, you know, the usual, not there, sir. No, no. And I could see her walking towards me. And I was like, look, I'm just staying out of the way because she's coming through with her entourage. No, he weren't having it. So he pushed me literally straight into Kim. There I was next to her, walking alongside like a sugar daddy for a period. About a second.
1: Did you get packed?
19: I didn't get packed, but it was all there. You know, I mean, I was hoping someone was going to take a picture, but they didn't.
1: I'm loving this from Sean. He says, "Stop with the World Cup music in the background. It sounds more like Christmas music. It's American themed, Sean. It's supposed to sound like
2: It's a bit twinkly.
19: That's some more Howard Jones."
1: Yeah.
2: I want to know if Kim's telling the anecdote about you from the kind of...
19: Yeah, she's probably saying, that pard, you come next to me for a bit of attention.
1: And can you believe
19: trying to get in the limelight again. You know what he's like. That's what she'll be saying.
1: From dancing at Wembley to walking with me in the F1. That's what Kim would have said.
19: But Lewis, by the way, is absolutely walking away with this. It's incredible. What a comeback he's had this year. Brilliant for him.
1: Absolutely. 0371 722 3344. Up next on the World Cup weekend, TalkSport's chief football correspondent, Alex Cook, will join us from the USA. It's TalkSport.
8: America is hosting the World Cup, and let's be honest, it's not quite the same.
9: The goalie has just been ejected and given away a PK that could send it to overtime.
8: What's this guy on about? 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

0: You are listening to the World Cup Weekend here on TalkSport with me, Majestic, Alan Pardew and Kevin Hatcher. Of course, you normally hear us on a Sunday, a bit later on, but they've assembled us together for the World Cup, and I'm really enjoying the show, chaps. Good show.
1: Yeah, it's good. Thanks. A few memories, a few current things.
0: Absolutely, indeed. And of course, we are going to be looking forward to England playing later in the week.
1: Well, let's hope we're looking forward to it.
0: Well, I'm looking forward. Of course, we're looking forward.
2: We can look forward to it. We might not look back on it in a positive way, but we hope we will.
0: Well, like you said, in recent years, we've been spoilt with England, because as you were saying, your son didn't even realise that England didn't qualify.
2: Blew his mind that there were tournaments we hadn't qualified for. I reminded him that, you know, USA 94 didn't make it, 2008 didn't make it. So, yeah, he couldn't get his head around that. There's always qualified.
1: I was 13 when Emlyn Hughes misses the tackle on the halfway line against Poland.
0: Oh, yes.
2: And the Tomaszewski game.
1: And when we get
2: saves
1: beat.
2: Everything.
1: Yeah, when he made about four good saves. Yeah. But and we get beat 1-0. I mean, that was a national disaster. That was the first time ever, of course, we didn't qualify. Oh, well, it was painful.
0: Well, yeah, 94 was the first World Cup I properly remember. And, of course, England not being there. But I have such fond memories of 94. As you said, I think the kits, I think Campo's kit for Mexico, the keeper, that he designed himself.
2: Yeah.
0: And I'll never forget it. I don't know why it's teasing my memory so much, but going into school with the soft sponge ball and you're playing football, trying to be Stoichkov and Lechkov.
2: Yeah, yeah.
0: Bulgaria really set the tournament on fire in 94, didn't they?
2: You had Romania as well.
0: Yes, had
2: his quality in that tournament. It was brilliant. It's great fun. That was when VHS came into its own, because you knew you couldn't watch the games.
0: Correct.
2: Necessarily.
1: Bizarrely, Stoichkov is a friend of mine.
0: Is he really?
1: Yeah, because he was like CSK Sofia, which I worked for as a technical director for a while. He was a massive fan of theirs, so he used to come to the games.
0: What a baller.
1: What a player he was. Yeah. Barcelona.
0: That Bulgarian team was the best Bulgarian team of all time.
1: Oh, that, by some distance, yeah. Natalie Sawyer's a talkie for it.
0: Yes, of course.
1: Natalie's Bulgarian. Yeah. Or half Bulgarian.
0: Well, that is,
1: I think actually she's a third Bulgarian. I think she's got other things going on.
0: That's how I always break the ice with Bulgarian people when I speak to them, is about World Cup 94 or Dimitar Berbatov.
1: Not Natalie, then.
0: No, not Natalie. I've thrown that into the mix now as well. But yeah, again, we've been talking about iconic World Cup moments. Have you got any World Cup moments you want to share? 03717 223 344. And of course, Kev, we're looking for some moments of this World Cup. What's so far been probably the standout moment for you? For me, it's got to be the USA's performance.
2: Yeah, that was quite surprising to me, I have to say, because only because they had so many players who you wondered about them fitness-wise, you wondered about them form-wise. Pulisic, I thought, was great in the first half. I mean, he was part of a Milan team that completely fell out of contention for the title, so much so they didn't even qualify for the Champions League. And I think the last club goal he'd scored, or the last Serie A goal he'd scored, was December. So he obviously came off at half-time, but thought he had some nice touches. McKennie played really well. But it was the overall energy with and without the ball. It looked well organised. I think on the flip side of that, I thought Paraguay were dreadful.
0: Very bad.
2: I thought they were really poor. And I think
1: very bad.
2: The occasion felt like it got to them, made a bad start. But Balogun, who's been lights out for Monaco for months now, he's been playing really, really well in quite an up-and-down team. He looked really sharp.
0: Yeah. Well, off air, I was talking about, it did look like a Poch performance. And Pardew, he's already rolling his eyes.
1: I knew this was coming back to Spurs. I knew you was going to get back to your mate, Poch, your lover.
0: No, but it was the three up front seeing them, like the
1: does,
0: two
1: does
0: drop.
1: Does your wife know you've got this gay kind of icon that you love?
0: Listen, he's a handsome man from Argentina, and I still hold him in high regard.
1: I was surprised when I woke up and see that result, because I actually tipped United States not to do very well. So I was surprised at that performance. I'm pleased for Poch, though, that he has got a performance out of what I think is a technically average team. I don't think they're brilliant in any, in purely, as you were saying, he's not, for me, a top player. So I still think they got work to do, but the way the Americans are, and I've managed a few Americans, and they always like brilliant trainers, brilliant characters, they're winners. So when you got a dressing through room full of them, you got a chance.
0: Well, I spoke to US journalist Brian Ciaretta the other day about this USA side, and he said, to be honest, it's a bit of a mystery of what they're going to be like. We don't, because it's been all over the place so far in the setup for it. That is going to really shut up some of the doubters that, that Poch might have had going into this competition.
2: They needed a good start, I think, to get a bit of momentum. I think one of the allegations that's kind of been put to them was, would they run through brick walls for Pochettino? How much do they really want this? They're good. There are some good individual players there who've got Premier League experience, who've got experience of big European clubs. As a unit, how much do they really want this? Can they actually rise to the occasion? That is a great start. The test is going to be what happens when they play much better teams than Paraguay.
1: Listen, the test will be, this will be, you know, if America are doing well, Trump will turn up. Because at the moment, he's keeping very quiet about the national team.
2: And he'll stay awake. Because he fell asleep at the NBA finals, didn't he?
0: Yeah.
2: So, that'll be the test. Will he be there and will he stay awake?
0: He's getting on. Well, someone who's not been falling asleep in America because he's been so busy is TalkSport's chief football correspondent, Alex Crook, who joins the show. How are we, Crookie?
3: Wet.
0: Well, tell us why. What's been going on? It's been a bit rainy there, right?
3: Yeah, we were just doing a hit for the S Word, one of TalkSport's YouTube shows, about half an hour ago. And it absolutely bucketed down towards the end of the interview. So I'm joining you on Zoom because the camera hasn't taken well to the rain. So I'm absolutely soaked. The camera's absolutely soaked. Apart from that, we're looking forward to Germany against Curaçao, which is going to take place in the Houston Stadium just behind me.
0: Absolutely. Set the scene for us, Crookie. What's around? What's going on? The German fans out in force?
3: Yeah, there were quite a few out and about in Houston last night, obviously watching all the other games. We watched Scotland-Haiti in a bar that was absolutely rammed. Then we watched Australia destroy Turkey. Really, I was really disappointed with Turkey. But I have to say, speaking to Germany fans, they're not overly optimistic about their chances of going deep into this tournament. I think particularly they're worried about the defence. Jonathan Tah, as people know, hasn't had the best of seasons at Bayern Munich. So I think they've got some quality going forward. But a lot of the fans I spoke to actually predicted that England would go further in this World Cup than Germany, which almost unheard of.
2: Yeah, it's really interesting, that, Crookie, actually, because I think what Nagelsmann's had to do is kind of rebuild the interest and the kind of connection with the fans, because there was a spell not that long ago when there was a Germany game on television and it got beaten in the ratings by the German version of the Antiques Roadshow. So that kind of gives you an idea of kind of where it was at. And I think that Euros was really important for them on home soil, because it wasn't just about how far they got and they lost to Spain in the end. Obviously, Spain went on to win it. But it's the fact they played attractive football and they kind of got the German public interested again. But it's one thing to get them interested. It's another to get them to really believe this team can win it. And I think there are question marks over this team. They could be anything. If they click, they could be absolutely brilliant to watch. I can't see them winning the tournament.
0: No. Crookie, while I've got you as well, because you are the GOAT of transfers and my Spurs have been mentioned quite a bit, anything for us? Any news?
3: I think that Jan-Paul van Hekker deal from Brighton will get done. We know Paul Barber told us exclusively on TalkSport that two bids have been rejected for the Dutchman. Obviously, he kicks off his World Cup campaign against Japan, which I think will be a really intriguing game over in Dallas this afternoon. Brighton holding out for a fee, I'm told, in the region of £70 million, which is a lot when you think he's only got a year left on his contract. But I think if you're a Tottenham fan, you should be encouraged by the fact Roberto De Zerbi is building from the back. Obviously, Andy Robertson, who started the tournament so well for Scotland last night, has been signed. Marcus Senesi, a late call-up for Argentina, and now Van Hekker. I think De Zerbi has realised that the main reason Tottenham have struggled for the last couple of seasons in the Premier League is because they leaked too many goals.
0: Absolutely. Crookie, thank you so much for joining us, and get yourself a brolly, mate. Next up on the World Cup weekend, we'll be taking a closer look at what could be a barnstormer as Belgium face Egypt.
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16: 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Here with your news headlines, I'm Amelia Beltrau. The Ukrainian president thanked the UK for intercepting a Russian Shadow Fleet oil tanker in the English Channel. British forces boarded the vessel during a six-hour operation last night, the first UK-led action of its kind. Next, Tommy Robinson's had his phone seized at Heathrow Airport. The far-right activist was detained under anti-terrorism laws yesterday. Now, reports say the government's expected to drop a target for electric vehicles after pressure from the motor industry. EVs should represent 80% of new car sales by 2030, but it's thought it could be reduced to 50%. And a throwback to the 80s is sweeping supermarkets.

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0: World Cup Weekender with Madge, Pards and Kev Hatchard.
3: That's right, it is the World Cup Weekender with MPH. That's our nickname.
4: Made up.
3: Madge, Pards and Hatch. MPH. Right, I'm going to waste no time because we are now joined by this England legend.
5: Everything gravitating out towards Lennon whenever England can to try and stretch the game. Beckham right-footed ball it. Crouch at the far post! Thank goodness for that! Peter Crouch scores for England! 7.5 minutes to go! Ball in from Beckham. Crouch is there at the far post. England don't really deserve it. But in the World Cup, you so often don't get what you deserve. And if you're given a huge slice of luck, don't look that gift horse in the mouth. England 1, Trinidad and Tobago 0.
3: Right, it's time to turn our attention, of course, to England. And joining us is former England striker Peter Crouch. How are we, Crouchy?
6: Nice, Pards. How are you?
3: Where are you?
7: Savannah.
6: Mate, I can't even tell you what I'm up to, honestly. bizarre world I'm in at the moment. I'm in a vineyard in California.
7: Why not?
8: Nice.
7: Why not?
3: Love it.
8: Nice.
3: Has the World Cup fever hit America yet?
6: Yeah, mate. I was at the USA game the other day.
3: Good game.
6: What a game and what an atmosphere. You know, like, you don't know what the atmosphere is going to be like. But that stadium, like the SoFi Stadium, is just phenomenal. I'm going down this escalator into like the kind of grounds below the ground level. It's amazing. And there when the national anthem was, it was mad. And they look good as well.
8: Yeah, in terms of, I wanted to ask you about strikers, actually, Crouchy, because we've talked a lot about Harry Kane. We've talked about just how well he's done for Bayern in the last few years from a, you know, from an England point of view. What shape is he in going into the tournament? How important do you think it is that he hasn't had to play every minute of every game for Bayern in the last couple of months? He goes into it a little bit more fresh.
6: I think that's massive for him. You know, like, he's usually, he comes in and you just think he's completely kind of been flogged over the course of the season, played so many games. I think this time, because Bayern have kind of, you know, had it wrapped up, really. And the fact that he's had that little bit of rest, he's also had the winter break, remember, as well. I think quite often, I think that is a huge problem for him in the summer. And I think, going into it now, I think he'll be hopefully firing.
3: Crouchy, I was going to say as well, of course, we've been waiting until Wednesday for the England game. Having that bit more time with your teammates in a camp and sort of really settling in, how good is that for England? Is that a proper positive for us, that having extra time? Because I've heard some of the lads talking about it feels like a bit of a different camp this time, and they all sound like they're in really good spirits.
6: Yeah, I think that's important. And also getting used to the climate. Obviously, they've been in the hottest part. I mean, like, we're in California at the moment, and the feel is not, it's not as humid, it's not as hot, but they're playing in, like, you know, the real heat down in Florida, and I think that's going to stand them in good stead for the tournament, you know, because they're playing in kind of the toughest conditions. If they've done that, when they come to kind of LA, where we are now, it doesn't feel that too dissimilar to a kind of British summer. It's not too bad. So I think that'll stand them in good stead. And the fact that they're training together, they look all looking good spirits, to be fair. They all look like they get on, and I think it's a good camp.
9: Just, I want to just, Crouchy, just touch your memory bank as set plays, right? Because I think this England team, when I look at them on paper, could possibly be the strongest set play team in this tournament, which might be crucial. I mean, when you played for England, did you always feel like, if we have a set play, I'm going to score? Did you always have that kind of confidence?
6: It is, because we, you know, let's be honest, right? It's part of our DNA, I think.
9: Yeah.
6: In general, over the course of the years that we've always been strong. And look at the Premier League now, obviously, talk about it. But not just that, we've always had players that can

0: David Beckham's right foot was the was he could put it on a sixpence from anywhere. So why not utilise that? Players like Reece, Terry, myself, who could attack. Why not utilise that? And I think sometimes, when you played that clip about my goal in the 2006 World Cup, there, the commentary makes me laugh. Serve it, but we get the. He's just getting with 3 points, playing well, and one set piece in round.
1: I think Crouch's line isn't the best, but I think he's alluded to the fact that, yeah, as England, we've always had someone that can.
2: And the point he was making about David Beckham's delivery, of course, we have with Rice, where his delivery is exceptional. I mean, even when I go back over the years of England teams, I can't think, other than perhaps Beck's, anyone better than Rice's delivery.
1: Let's see if we can try and get Crouchy back for one more, because I want to ask him, of course, we're talking about the camp and how they're feeling settled in. Crouchy, who out of that England camp do you reckon's playing Eggyboff?
0: Mate, they're all playing it. If they're not, they should be. It's the top game. You know about it, Madge. Let me tell you one thing as well, what I'm doing here. Have a look. Can you see this behind me?
1: What's going on? Explain it for those that are listening to TalkSport as well, Cratchy.
0: I've just been up in a hot air balloon, giant pair of pants with Paddy Power. That's what my life's become.
1: It's always a pleasure to hear from you, my friend.
0: Love it,
1: Are
0: mate.
1: we going to win a
0: Thank
1: World
0: you.
1: Cup?
0: For TalkSport listeners, yes.
1: For those that watch it on YouTube, your face says it all. Thank you very much, former England striker there, Peter Crouch, who's doing something crazy with Paddy Power, as he always is. This is just
3: big pair of pants and a hot air balloon, of course. Just a normal afternoon, right?
1: Do you know about Eggy Boff pods?
2: No idea. I thought it was some sort of flat flan that you have for dessert.
1: It's a game the players used to play with one another. Peter Crouch is sort of seen as the guy that really made it popular.
2: Really?
1: Yeah.
2: Well, and it's still going now. Is it
1: still going to this
2: still
1: day?
2: good?
1: It's been passed on for generations through the changing rooms now.
2: I've had a few buses where, the whole unit is coming out, the whole like game unit, what the hell is that? That's like a big boogie box. I used to say, oh, come on, gaffer. It's like,
1: Well, let's head over to Tom Clayton, because I believe the F1's finished.
4: It has indeed, and it's a first victory in scarlet for Lewis Hamilton. He drove an absolute stormer today to win by 20 seconds in a masterclass of strategy. George Russell came in second as a late engine failure dramatically cut short the race of championship leader Kimi Antonelli, whose five-race win streak is over, so he had to retire with four laps to go. Lando Norris took advantage of the Antonelli retirement to come home in a respectable third. It's been 686 days though since Lewis Hamilton last won a Grand Prix. That was back in Belgium in 2024. Today he adds to his record tally of race wins as he hits 106 career victories. Next up we go to the Styrian Hills as Formula One goes to the Austrian Grand Prix.
2: Little round of applause and ripple for Lewis Hamilton, because he's had to go to the depths. His car's not been good enough, he's changed teams, blah blah blah. He's had to fight his way back to the top of the tree, and that was a masterful performance from him. Brilliant. I'm so pleased for him.
1: Good, you did.
2: Lewis Hamilton, did one of our great,
1: he is
2: great
1: one of
2: sportsmen.
1: Our great sportsmen.
2: Yeah.
1: 0371 722 334. Coming up on the World Cup weekend, we'll be giving you our World Cup predictions. It's Madge Parrs and Hatch, aka MPH. Someone said it's more like HMP. It's Talk Sports.
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1: It is the World Cup weekend here on TalkSport with me, Majestic, experienced Premier League manager Alan Pardew, and the man that knows everything about European football, Kevin Hatchard. It's been a great show, guys. Thank you very much. I've enjoyed it thoroughly myself. It's given me even more World Cup fever. I talked about the game. Japan, the Netherlands, definitely looking forward to that later on. Pards, normally on a Sunday, we settle into the show. See, what are you up to the weekend? How was your weekend? What have you been up to?
15: Very, very good. Friday, I was with Hilton Foods as a guest of theirs. They do a brilliant event at the Grove. Glenn Hodder was there.
1: Glenn?
15: Who would give his tips out on various things.
1: You heard my Glenn impression?
15: No, go on. What's your Glenn impression?
1: Is it Green Player? The Players. He says the Players, like all of that. That's it. Just the Players.
3: Like he was there.
1: Yeah.
15: Really sound like Glenn. But he was in good form, Glenn. Nice to see him in good form.
1: Obviously, of course, former England manager, World Cup 98.
15: Well, of course. When Bex did the back
1: Simeone
15: kick thing, yeah. Whatever it was. I've got an apology to make, by the way, because it wasn't Emily Hughes, Norman Hunter. I want to get that out of the way before I get a million texts about, you know, getting it completely wrong.
1: Oh, earlier on, yeah.
15: Yeah. But it was Norman Hunter who should have made the tackle on the halfway line. But, you know, going back to the England performances in the past, it's only in the recent years, and we kind of got to get our memory banks going here. We never used to qualify. We never used to get out of the group. We struggled. Oh, we never used to get in qualifying. Now we're like, oh, semi-final, final, da-da-da-da-da. So let's make sure, let's hope, I should say, not let's make sure, let's hope that we stick to this like semi-final regime that we got going on final, or maybe even win it.
1: Absolutely. Kev, what games are you working on? Because I know you're going to have some late nights, early mornings.
3: Yeah, I'm looking forward to Iran-New Zealand, which is going to be just an extraordinary story, really, because it's become a real news story, of course, with...
15: A little bit.
3: You know, yeah. Just a little bit. You know, we didn't know if Iran were actually going to be able to participate.
15: So we might have a peace plan in action. Actually, by the time that kicks off, let's hope so.
3: Yeah, so that's going to be, that's got an extraordinary background to it. I'm really looking forward to Germany Ivory Coast. I think that's going to be a really important game and a really entertaining game, I think.
15: Clash of styles there.
3: Cape Verde Saudi, that's going to be fun because that could be a huge game for both of them. You know, desperately trying to get those 3 points that might take them through. Jordan Argentina, I'm looking forward to as well. That's going to be a belter because
15: the holders.
3: Huge for Jordan. We don't know whether Argentina will need it to maybe win the group. That's towards the end. So, yeah, some really big games that I'm looking forward
1: to. So many games.
15: I've got to go back to F1 because we got an all-British podium.
1: For the first time in since?
15: Since 1968, right? So wow. Today we've got Lewis won it, Williams second, Norris third. But 1968 would have been a good quiz, right? Would have been a good quiz. And only a real petrolhead would have got this. But the winner, I'm going to tell them anyway, because it will drive people mad. Jackie Stewart won it. Graham Hill was second. John Surtees was third in 1968. So all British podium today. Well done to the boys.
1: Graham Hill, was that Damon's dad?
15: It was yes. Indeed. Ah. And he was a legend, by the way. Mm. Proper, real good personality.
1: We heard how many games Kev's looking after. Well, you're going to have to do a lot of homework for that. Don't forget
15: a lot of late nights.
1: All games you can catch.
15: Sleep patterns.
1: On the TalkSport network. On the app, TalkSport. And TalkSport 2. We got every single game.
15: Amazing.
1: It is amazing, isn't it?
15: I was talking to some people on Friday at this golf event about, you know, how TalkSport have kind of worked around it, you know, sort of changed all the shows a little bit during the day, because obviously a lot of the big hitters who do the day shows have gone out to the World Cup, and we've got this kind of, it's like a new, they've got to get into a new regime.
1: Yeah.
15: And you've got to listen through the night.
1: Yeah.
15: It's going on all night. Oh, wait, we're on night.
3: 24-hour.
15: Banging away.
3: Party people.
15: Some of the highlights will be later on. And of course, this is a particular highlight.
1: And as I said, doesn't matter which team you're backing in the World Cup and supporting. We want to hear your calls on 03717 22 3344. That is the number. Now, guys, quickly, we mentioned it when we was in for White and Jordan the other day about the sort of players of the tournament who could be breakout players, etc. You know, especially after that call from Dan, who the Liverpool fan was, I really am looking for a big tournament from Harry Kane, Kevin. I think this is, you know, it's potentially his last tournament, but knowing Harry, such a professional,
3: he'll probably not.
1: He's probably not. If Harry Kane gets the golden boot and performs at the highest level...
15: You mean Sir Harry Kane? Yeah, that would be the case.
1: Does that mean England can win the World Cup? Does he need to be the guy that performs, or is there other elements...
3: No, I think he does. I think he's going to be a central figure for England. I do think they're in a group of teams that can win it. You look at Spain, you look at France. I think England aren't far off that level.
1: Is he the best striker in the World Cup?
3: You see, I always lean towards Mbappe, personally. And I know he's not pure centre-forward per se, but Mbappe is the one I look forward to watching the most. And I think... I understand the bad press that he gets. I understand that people don't think he works without the ball, and the stats will back that up because he doesn't. So he's very different to Kane. But if you're looking at a pure number nine, he's got to be right up there. But Haaland, as Alan says, I mean, what a phenomenal player. He is very different to Kane.
1: Very.
3: Very different in the way that he plays. But he's already Norway's record scorer. He's got an average of better than a goal a game at international level, Haaland. It's just beyond belief. I mean, his numbers... are absolutely crazy and have been for a long time. I think he could be a World Cup of strikers. I think you look around and there are some real top players.
15: Right, you ready for my... Well, I really want to hope... This is what I kind of like. Well, when I go to bed tonight, this is what I dream is going to happen.
1: Go on.
15: Right. The World Cup final is England against Spain. Lamine Yamal, right, who I think is going to be the star of the World Cup. Yamal, right? Gets a hat-trick like Mbappe did last World Cup. But England win 4-3. Harry gets a couple.
3: Why not?
15: Bellingham gets one. Rodgers gets another. 4-3.
1: That's the dream.
15: That's what I want to happen.
1: Well,
15: it could happen.
3: I think the interesting thing, you said it there about, you know, it used to be that England, you know, I remember growing up, England wouldn't necessarily get out of groups or
15: correct.
3: Qualify at all, or have that horrible one of the Euros against Romania, had a terrible result, didn't get out the group.
15: The Iceland game.
3: Well, that's the nadir, right? That's the real low point, because you had top-class players, couldn't play the ball 5 yards. It felt like that fear of playing for England had really gripped them.
15: Mm.
3: I think Gareth Southgate deserves a huge amount
1: absolutely.
3: Of credit, an enormous amount of credit, because...
1: Doesn't get enough for...
3: I know people
15: He'll come,
3: say,
15: though. He'll come. I think time plays a part in that.
3: I think he's completely changed the mindset. I think he's completely changed how some players approach playing for England. And the fact that now he's raised that bar and we are talking about semi-finals, finals, winning the thing, that's a big mindset. And I always think about when people talk about France and they talk about Didier Deschamps, and he's only won one World Cup. Cup. At international level, your job is to put those players in position to win things. And he's done that time and time again. That's all you can do. Yes, you can make tweaks, you know, in game, yes, you can help your team that way. But that's what Deschamps has done. And had the margins been slightly different the other way, they would have won back-to-back World Cups.
15: Yeah, there's many managers who have won trophies, et cetera, et cetera, who've purely been on the back of great players.
3: Yeah.
15: And that happens. But, I mean, you know, what Gareth done has changed the perception of how the fans reacted to the team.
1: He made me fall back in love with England team. Because after that Iceland game,
3: and that's huge.
15: And forget about just the general fan, which you are like me, right? I'm talking about the media.
1: Correct.
15: The professional media, he brought them back into play as well. They got a respect. They got treated properly. That was reflected in their coverage. The fans got respect for the team in their performances. And that's what Gareth's real credentials are, in my opinion. He changed all of that. And now we go into this tournament, we've got a positive feel. We've got a German manager. I mean, wow, who would have thought that 20 years ago?
1: So he best win it.
15: Well, yeah.
1: He best win it.
3: But he knows that. I think the interesting thing about Tuchel is he knows that. He came in and he went, I want to put a second star on the shirt.
15: But you got to remember, World Cups produce memories, right? And I think, like, this tournament is going to be Lamine Yamal's tournament. I genuinely believe he is ready to take the mantle off of the Messi's and the Ronaldo.
1: Well, this is the changing of the guard tournament, isn't it? Because it's going to be Ronaldo and Messi's last, Neymar's last, etc. You know, it might be Kevin De Bruyne's last. You know, the players that, especially Neymar, Messi and Ronaldo as that trio, they have defined a generation of football. And this is the last time we're going to get to see them. And I firmly believe that even Neymar being part of that Brazilian setup is probably for that and that alone, even with just having that name there.
15: Well, what an impact he could make. What an impact player. I don't think he'll start because of, you know, he's had injuries, etc. But 10, 15 minutes, he could turn a game.
1: Yeah, absolutely.
3: And that would warrant his squad selection, right? Yeah. If he came on late and scored a winner or something like that.
1: Oh, it's so exciting. We've added games already, but there's still so much to come because of how many teams are in it this time. Are you enjoying the new format with the extra teams?
3: I don't like 48. I think it's a bit unwieldy. If you're going to go all the way and have 64 and do it that way, I don't
15: You'll
3: like
15: know
3: this.
15: The answer to this question. The next tournament is less, though, is it right? Is that right? Or is the next next World
3: Cup? No, the next could be more. It's still...
15: Oh, okay.
3: And it's across loads of different countries as well, because we're going to Uruguay for a bit because it's the centenary one. So it is possible that they'll go 64 because that's what you're trying to do. You're doing a hell of a lot of football to get down to a last 32. But what I do love... Curaçao in it. That's great. They're the smallest nation ever to have qualified. I mean, that's wonderful for them. Cape Verde are in it. Haiti played with such pride, I thought, in Scotland. And quality at times as well. So great deliveries into the box. Just couldn't put it away. So there are great stories. And that's what this World Cup's about, right? Diego Gomez for Paraguay bursted into tears in the middle of his press conference because he's so proud that he was going to play for Paraguay at World Cup. That's what it's really about. Yeah. That's the heart.
15: And we haven't, I mean, Australia beat Turkey, which was an upset, but we haven't had a really, really big upset, which is coming.
1: Yeah. Guys, I've really enjoyed it. It's been a great show.
15: Great timings. They put us on 1-4 every day. I'll be quite happy.
1: Don't forget, the Netherlands take on Japan. It's live on TalkSport from 9 p.m. But following us is Hugh Woozycroft, Nigel Adderley and former England defender Marty Keane as they bring you Germany against Curaçao, as you mentioned. This has been the World Cup weekend on TalkSport, and don't go anywhere as we will bring you all the wall-to-wall World Cup action here on the TalkSport Network.
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30: A very good afternoon. You're listening to Talk Sport. With your sports headlines, I'm Amelia Beltrão. Lewis Hamilton has claimed his first win for Ferrari with a stunning victory at the Barcelona Catalunya Grand Prix. It says title leader Kimi Antonelli suffered a late retirement. Tom Clayton was watching for us.
31: With Hamilton cruising to the win, it was between the two Mercedes for second, but as Antonelli had just stolen second off Russell, his engine gave in and his race was done, as was his string of five consecutive Grand Prix wins. With Hamilton's convincing win, the gap at the top of the standings has been slashed to just 41 points.
30: Next, Croatian Dona Vekic has beaten Emma Raducanu in the final at Queen's in straight sets. The British number one had been hoping to claim her first trophy since the US Open nearly 5 years ago, but her successful run at the tournament has boosted her chances of being seeded for Wimbledon, which starts 2 weeks tomorrow. Now, Steve Clarke says the pressure's off Scotland after their win over Haiti. They topped Group C after their first victory at the World Cup in 36 years. Siobhan Hearn says Scotland shouldn't be getting ahead of themselves, though.
32: Yeah. England have this expectation to try and get to a quarterfinal, a semi-final, or win the damn thing. We had an expectation just to try and get there. And then, obviously, our expectations ruined our happiness, hoping that it was going to be a 3-0 win. Like, we should not do that.
30: Meanwhile, England get going against Croatia on Wednesday, and Crouchy reckons Bayern Munich managing Harry Kane's minutes throughout the season will be a massive boost to their tournament hopes.
33: Usually he comes in and you just think he's completely kind of been flogged over the course of the season. Played so many games. I think this time, because Bayern have kind of, you know, had it wrapped up, really, and the fact that he's had that little bit of rest, he's also had the winter break.
30: Later today, though, TalkSport will bring you Germany versus Curaçao and the Netherlands versus Japan.
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30: Ukrainian presidents thanked the UK for intercepting a Russian Shadow Fleet oil tanker in the English Channel. And Tommy Robinson says his phone was seized when he was detained at Heathrow under anti-terrorism laws.
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36: Hello and welcome to World Cup Game Day Live on another bumper day of action from across the United States, Canada and Mexico. 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
1: far side of the area. Right footed volley. It's 1-1. Florian Wirtz.
2: Havertz, who's looked sharp, thought he looked good against the US. You've got Wirtz, you've got Musiala. So this could either be one of the recent Germany blow-ups in the group stage, or they could have a really deep run if they click.
1: Ahmad with a header across the face of goal and in.
3: I think they've got plenty of players who can open up a game and, it could be a surprise.
1: Capier's clear, left-footed shot, 2-0.
4: And then someone has to score against us to knock us out. So you can see Ecuador getting into the competition, and anyone who draws them in the knockout stages has the task of breaking down that defensive unit, and it's not going
1: to
4: be easy.
1: Comes to Chant, who's arriving and nods it home.
3: To see such a small nation as Curaçao making it to the World Cup, for me, it's what the World Cup's about. You know, first timers, it's always so exciting to see.
36: Yes, the Germans are in action against World Cup debutants Curaçao. Looking to avoid a group stage exit for the third straight World Cup will be underway in Houston from 6 p.m. Many people's dark horse, Japan, start their assault on the trophy against the Netherlands from 9 p.m. and overnight, Overeem Kaisa and Ecuador lock horns before Graham Potter arrives with his Sweden side to face Tunisia in Monterrey. Plenty to look forward to. Over the next couple of hours, we'll be joined by former England defender Martin Keown. We'll look ahead to the Three Lions opener with Croatia and look back on an opening win for Scotland, despite it not being their best performance. And we'll get the latest on player and manager movements this summer. You're listening to TalkSport. Hello, good afternoon. I'm Hugh Wisencroft. Hope you're all enjoying the sunshine. If you're at home in the UK, there's a bit of rain about in Houston, where we're going next. We'll head to Alex Crook a little bit later on as well. And the beauty of the next couple of hours is that you can get involved on 03717 223 344. You can text us on 81089 as well to have your say. Scotland fans, I want to hear from you in particular. Happy with the win, but are you disappointed with the performance? Did you need more goals? We'll be speaking to Mark McGee, former Scotland striker, a little bit later on as well. Firstly, though, I'm delighted to welcome in our commentary team for Germany against Curaçao, the Arsenal invincible Martin Keown, who's alongside TalkSport's Nigel Adderley. Good afternoon, gentlemen.
5: Afternoon, you.
6: Hugh, good afternoon.
36: Afternoon. Martin, I'll start with you. How much are you enjoying the World Cup so far?
6: Well, it's interesting. Watching that game last night when Brazil came into the tournament against Morocco, suddenly it caught fire for me. Until that point, I thought, okay, the Mexico game was okay. I thought Switzerland were a bit ordinary. I didn't see anything yet that really caught my eye. And I think this tournament with 48 teams in it now, we're going to probably have to wait until the last 16, last 32 before we see some real matchups. But that game, Morocco were, for anyone who saw that game last night, I thought Morocco were absolutely magnificent in that first half.
36: It had the feeling of a knockout game at the World Cup, didn't it? Maybe it was just, you know, we know that it was kind of the strongest group match at the World Cup. Sixth in the world versus seventh in the world, I think so. We expected a bit of quality. We got quite a bit of quality from Morocco in particular, but also from Brazil and Vinicius Jr. with their goal. Nigel, what stood out to you? You've done a few games as well. About the event and the competition, I guess, as a whole so far.
7: Well, I think it's important that all three of the host nations have got off the mark. I covered the Mexico and the Canada games. Mexico, as Martin said, were pretty ordinary against very ordinary opposition, but they won. And I think Canada, it's very important for them to get their point. I really enjoyed that game against Bosnia. It wasn't classic football, but it was dramatic and it was full-blooded. And I think it really brought the World Cup to life before the games yesterday. We're yet to really see a team, I think, who can win the World Cup. I don't think we've seen one so far. Of course, France, Spain and England are major contenders. And Germany, no one's talking about them. So often in the past, when I was growing up and when Martin was in his playing career playing for England, you never looked beyond Germany. They had that aura about them. But at the moment, that's gone. And maybe we'll see a glimpse of that here today. Or it's a big day for Curaçao, a huge day for Curaçao, the country as a whole. Could they spring another surprise?
36: Yeah, it was always the way, wasn't it, Martin? You can never count out the Germans. Even if they didn't play well leading up to a major tournament, you always felt they had a chance. The time has obviously answered that question quite emphatically when it comes to how good a nation they are. And yet, two World Cups and two group stage exits. In the previous five World Cups before that, they'd made at least the quarterfinals. So it has been a tough time. I mean, not as tough as what Italy are going through, but it has been a tough time for the Germans. We heard Kevin on the previous show, Kevin Hatchard, a European football expert, was a great show alongside Madge and Alan Pardew, that Germany could be anything at this tournament. Are you as intrigued as I am to maybe find out how good or bad they are?
6: I think it's difficult for the manager because you've had the likes of Thomas Müller, Gundogan, Kroos have all left the picture, retired, and were fantastic players. I suppose the last, you know, Neuer is the last link with 2014 when they last won the World Cup. So, you know, it's a team that has had quite a few injuries. I'm looking at Havertz, and Havertz, I think, has only completed two 90-minute games. One of them was in the Champions League final in the last 18 months. You know, so they've got. He's going to be centre forward, hopefully tonight, and he'll play a pivotal part. So I think that's been a bit of an issue for Germany with, you know, the last couple of seasons was with their. I think it got better for them in the Euros in their own country. They kind of was uplifted a little bit, but you know the pedigree that they have as a nation, four times winners, four times in runners up. It's quite astounding to see that. But I think they're a million miles off it. When I look at their defence, I don't see a German side that. Really worries me. And anyway, Sane is an interesting player. He disappeared. I mean, it's all about wingers now, isn't it?
36: Yeah.
6: In this competition, we've seen Vinicius Junior last night. I mean, that was a piece of brilliance against a team that really worked very well. Morocco, you know, you see every element of their team. They worked together. They got round the ball. I mean, Casemiro looked like it was, you know, time had caught up with him. And that's because the, you know, that what you've got there is a Brazilian team full of individuals, and then of course Morocco, a team that it clicks and works together, and that's the modern day game now that we
36: have.
6: That's
36: it. That's it. I think the game has changed in such a stark degree when it comes to, you know, the data analysis, the sports science, the fact that players are playing now in leagues that have more resources in and around the world. Then actually, I think if you are going to go and win a World Cup, you need to have a couple of those world-class attackers, someone that can turn a game on its head with a moment of magic. And actually, we kind of saw that from Vinicius Junior last night, because Brazil weren't playing well and didn't play well for most of the game. They end the game with a draw because of his special moment. And I wonder if Germany have one of those players, and that will be the big question for them to answer, because if they are going to go far, I think it's probably, Nigel, going to have to be a team effort.
7: Yes, and we have seen that in the past. I mean, they've been a team of not just individual brilliance, collectively brilliant as well. And they've had all of the ingredients. I'm not sure they've got too many of them really tried and tested at the very highest level at the moment. Manuel Neuer, of course, is still in the team. As Martin was saying, he's their last link with 2014. But he's come out of retirement to play in this World Cup. And he's had so many injuries over the last couple of years. Will he be as sharp as he was previously? And you look down the side, there are a number of really good players, and in an attacking sense, some excellent players, but it's finding that blend. I mean, Nagelsmann could put out half a dozen fantastic attacking players, but who's going to do the defending for them? And it may not be an issue for them today. I think Curaçao will sit very deep, and they will try and remain in the game for as long as they can. And it may not happen in this group. I think Ecuador will be decent.
6: It's a good game, though, isn't it?
7: It's a very good game. Or it could be a terrible game, I suppose, if it doesn't go well for them.
6: Well, I mean, I look at Musiala, and I'd say probably he's going to be the 10, but Wirtz would like to be the 10, who's probably going to play out on the wing. I mean, what I did see in the last game against USA, because I watched that game, was Havertz scored one and have set one up. And I just thought he was oozing absolute class in that. Now, he's been injured for most of the season. So we're going to have to see who clicks. But we've seen with PSG, haven't we, how important wingers are these days. They're really eye-catching. We saw one last night. I watched the Switzerland game, and I think, what are they, 30 opportunities, and somehow conspired to give away a goal in the last minute. So the team that wins this World Cup will be completely ruthless in front of goal, and that's how you win this competition.
7: And you make the point about PSG, and the wingers, of course, have been fantastic, but you look at the two at the heart of midfield that have really made them tick this season, and do Germany have the same sort of engine room to make that sort of impact at this World Cup?
6: Well, I mean, one of them sits in midfield for, is it Pavic, who plays for Bayern Munich. I don't think he's right quite at that level. Vitinha was magnificent, wasn't he, and he's playing for Portugal. I mean, maybe a winner comes from Portugal. We've got this crazy thing where we could have Argentina playing Portugal at some point in this competition, and then you have Ronaldo versus Messi once more. Those players, just they're like Peter Pan, the pair of them. You know, one of them is going to have to hang up their boots eventually. But no, Vinicius Junior last night was the was a piece of brilliance, wasn't it? To have watched that and seen him finish, classy moment. But I'm sure they're going to have to become a team. It's not going to be. They can become a team, and then they rely on that brilliance to win the matches. But if you're going to have to keep scoring goals of that magnitude to stay in games, it's not going to happen for you.
36: Martin, very much a club man. Took him about 6.5 minutes to tell us about a classy Arsenal player. So there you go. Kai Havertz, one to look out for this afternoon. I do want to ask you, Martin, about your emotions on the day you made your first appearance at a major tournament for England. It came at Euro 92 under Graham Taylor. You were called in late to that squad as well. You played all three group matches. Those Curaçao players are going to experience something they've never experienced before today. Can you remember waking up on the morning and how you felt as a young player at that time?
6: In those days, there wasn't much to distract you other than a phone call home. You spent like, it seemed like you spent hours in your hotel room. And I remember being in the tunnel and being very aware of the cameras. Self-conscious probably is too far because, you know, and you're thinking actually as you stood there, that goodness, I'm representing all the people I played football with at school, all the Sunday league teams, everybody who wanted to be in this position, and here I am now myself. And do I really want to be here? I looked in the tunnel and we didn't have a great deal of experience. Gary Lineker was playing. Of course, it was after Italia 90. We had no Gazza. So it was kind of bereft of any real experience. And I think experience is really important. So, you know, Curaçao come into this competition without any experience. It's the smallest nation. It's pretty well a place where I think the Dutch, most of them are Dutch, with any kind of ancestry from the Dutch national team. It's an island owned by the Dutch. So they have this situation where they've got so many players from formerly who played for the national teams on the 21s or on the 17s. So it'll be a decent level, but this is going to be something huge for them. They can be proud. And it's about putting in that performance, understanding where you are, sticking to the game plan, and taking the game to your opponent.
36: We're going to get an interesting game, I think, kicking off at 6 o'clock. Of course, the Germans, overwhelming favourites. I'm in London. I've seen London is a very cosmopolitan place. Zero issue with the Germany fans who are out there watching proudly, wearing their shirts in London today. But England fans, a message for you: it is your duty. If Curaçao score a goal, even if they get near the box today, you've got to be celebrating. You've got to be cheering them on. Be polite, obviously. We want to be respectful to our friends from Germany, but not too respectful. Today, we are all Curaçao fans, all right? At least we are here on TalkSport. So thank you for being with us. 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That's after their win against Haiti last night. Stay with us.
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14: Let the drama unfold. Scotland's ninth World Cup campaign about to get off and underway. Up to McGinn! Deflected in! It's Super John McGinn! It's Scotland's first goal at a World Cup for 28 years!
15: That was brilliant. You know, they've earned that goal and now the set is on our way.
16: Guys, I'm nearly bawling my eyes out. Wee John McGinn from Clydebank puts us ahead.
14: Scotland looking at a first major tournament victory since Euro 96.
17: The final whistle is blown! After 28 years, Scotland have returned to the World Cup with a win.
15: I thought the performance didn't match the result. The result is a fantastic result, but, you know, the performance, you know, left a lot to be desired.
18: Well, it was the right result, not exactly the perfect performance that Scotland fans were hoping for overnight. They won at the World Cup for the first time in 36 years. John McGinn's deflected effort in the first half was the difference as the Tartan Army packed out the Foxborough Stadium to watch them beat Haiti by a goal to nil. Scotland top Group C after a draw between Brazil and Morocco in the other game. As Scotland fans, I want to hear from you. How happy are you about the win? Were you maybe a little bit let down by the performance? Did you expect more goals? Let us know what you think. 03-717-22-3344. We'll be taking your calls very shortly indeed. Before then, though, let's get a Scotland camp update with Burger King.
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18: So, following their first major tournament win since Euro 96, the Scotland boss Steve Clark gave his thoughts on the game.
20: Supporters, unbelievable at the end. I I think the way the game panned out second half, we had something to hold on to. We defended really well. Could have been better with the ball. That's my only little downside. But listen, everyone told us it's a must-win game, and we've won it against a really difficult opponent. And I knew that would be difficult. So, good night for the fans. And not too many big chances against us, although Haiti seemed to have a lot of the ball and putting a lot of the ball in the box. My two centre-backs outstanding, two full-backs, defensively great. Probably could be a little bit better with the ball.
18: There you go, that's the view of the Scotland boss, Steve Clark. Let's get Mark McGee's view on it, the former Scotland and Aberdeen striker. Good afternoon.
21: Good afternoon. Well, Steve Clark has said everything that I was going to say. I agree 100% with everything, how he analysed it. He's absolutely right. I think that, the centre-halves were excellent. I think we did surrender possession far too easily, but I think it was an outstanding result. And, Steve deserves all the credit, for getting us here, for getting that result. And I think the changes he made, although I had hoped that when they made the substitutions, particularly the first three, that we'd suddenly, have better possession, but we didn't. But, the fact that those three lads were on with fresh legs helped us see out that 1-0 result, as Steve said, about having something to hang on to.
18: The most important thing is the win. You heard that from his comment there, and I think all Scotland fans would agree. You need the 3 points on the board with Brazil and Morocco to come in the following games. I know some expected more goals, maybe not even more goals, just more of an attacking impetus, more control of the game against a side that's very unfancied in the shape of Haiti. Can we read too much into that, or was it just first game nerves, if you know what I mean?
21: No, I think we've got to be, honest about it. I think that the second half performance, in terms of the possession, was poor, and it made the game really, really difficult for us. But, regardless of the fact that we were, we were even sort of saying it before, we're trying to give them help, we're trying to support them, we're trying to be positive, and we're saying, that the days have gone where they're going to go into a game like this and be really nervous or that they've grown out of that. The result against Denmark, all of these things have made them a better team and a more mature team, and we hope that that's going to be true. Well, as it turned out in the second half, it wasn't particularly true. They still look as if they had those nerves that allowed them to give the ball away far too often. And I think come the Morocco game, it can't be like that. If it's like that, then we'll have problems.
18: How much were the nerves jangling as Haiti, who did push at times for a goal, had a couple of good chances as well? 15 shots in the game to Scotland's 9. Both teams only had 2 shots on target, possession 50-50 as well. How nervy did it get for you watching on?
21: Oh, it was unbearable. I mean, I felt like leaving the stand and going walking around the car park. It was hard watch. But again, back to what Steve says. There was very few moments for Angus Dunn that caused him a problem. There was one that skipped in right in front of him from the left hand side, and he kind of palmed it out a little bit. But it was dealt with. It was a difficult ball to take. But apart from that, there were balls, of course, that went scooting across the front of the goal, and it always makes you a little bit nervous. But the fact was, the two centre-halves were different class. They dealt with everything that came their way, and, we saw out the result.
18: Talk to me about John McGinn, who got the goal. He showed his importance to Scotland once again.
21: Well, we said, Scott McTominay has been getting all the plaudits, and deservedly. But, John McGinn would be my first name on the team sheet. John McGinn is a fantastic Scotland player of the classic mould, Graham Souness, and I put him up there with Scotland players like that. He's a fantastic individual. He's going to lead this team brilliantly into these two very, very difficult games we've got ahead of us, and I wouldn't be surprised if he was the one that got another goal. But he's a brilliant player, and he's a brilliant colleague and his teammates.
18: Looking ahead, it's an interestingly poised position that Scotland are in. The stats guys tell us that 3 points and a -2 goal difference would put you on the cusp of exiting, any team on the cusp of exiting the World Cup. They believe that will be round about the mark, that if you're one side or the other of it, you'll either be good or bad. Scotland obviously have 3 points on the board and a positive goal difference, but it means they probably need to guarantee a point against Morocco or Brazil to be absolutely certain. Certainly, they have to avoid a heavy defeat in either of those games. hopefully they will. Do you think they need to get that extra point to be sure?
21: I think they have to get it to be sure. I don't think they have to get it to be certain. You know, I think that they can still make it. And you know, your stats boys, you know, given their analytics and all that, are probably right. But you know, I think there's probably another goal in it. I think they would probably get away with one more goal. But I it's Morocco first. If we come through the Morocco game with some sort of reasonable result, you know, not maybe losing by more than one goal. I would still go into the Brazil game optimistic, because I think Morocco, regardless of the fact they drew in Brazil, I think Morocco are the best team in this group.
18: After what you saw from Scotland and Steve Clark last night, do you expect him to change his approach next time out against Morocco?
21: Yeah, I do. I think that the 4-4-2 was difficult, you know, and it meant that the two sort of wider of the midfield players couldn't get to their fullbacks, for instance, and it gave them possession. Now, against Morocco, if they do that, you'll get destroyed. So I think they're going to need probably five across the middle, that extra man in the midfield, probably John McGinn, you know, slipping inside and maybe bringing in another wide player and creating that 4-5-1, and I think that'll be a much better system. And the other thing is, you know, people make the mistake, you know, people cry out, why don't we play two strikers, play two up front? Playing the two up front makes it very, very difficult in this modern game with the way other teams play, with the expansiveness of the wing backs and all of that sort of thing. So I think that the other thing about playing a five across the middle, it gets you further up the park, because the two wider players can get to their fullbacks and it squeezes everybody up, and we end up playing a much higher line than we do when we're playing a 4-4-2. So it's kind of counterintuitive, but you know, I think the 4-5-1 would be the way ahead.
18: Mark McGee, always a pleasure to talk to you, the former Scotland assistant boss there, who's been out in Boston for Scotland's game against Haiti last night. And that was a Scotland camp update, all thanks to Burger King.
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18: Doesn't feel like too long to wait for Scotland's next match, but it is Friday night, the 19th of June. They're taking on Morocco. It's an 11 o'clock kickoff. You'll hear it live here on Talk Sport. Natalie Sawyer alongside Joe Shannon and Mark McGee, of course, the former Scotland assistant. I want to hear from the Scotland fans, though, up next. So give us a call on 03717-223-344. What did you make of Scotland's first performance and first win since Euro 96 at a major tournament? Did you need more goals? Are you just happy with the 3 points? Let us know. 03717-223-344.
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0: Former England defender Martin Keown and Nigel Adley, our commentary team, alongside us as well. But let's start with Mary, a Scotland fan who's given us a call. Good afternoon. How are you feeling after all of that? You must be jubilant.
2: Well, I'm jubilant, but I feel like I've got post-traumatic stress. It wasn't very easy, was it?
0: It was nerve-wracking, to say the least, wasn't it? When that header flashed past the post, I think everyone was...
2: Too close.
0: Yeah, it was too close for comfort. And maybe that's the story of the game for a lot of Scotland fans who hoped for a lot, hoped for a healthy victory that would set you up for qualification. Now you really need to get the job done in the next couple of games, don't you?
2: But 3 points, you know, and that's what we needed from the game. I was on yesterday and I said to James Koundé that I thought that we were going to win the World Cup, and we're still on track for that. So, you know, haven't been proved wrong yet.
0: No, that's a fact. That's a fact. Yeah, absolutely. But did you expect, I guess, more goals, more control over the game? I just thought, look, maybe we're taking Haiti for granted a little bit, but I expected a little bit more from Scotland.
2: I think Haiti played very well. All credit to them. I thought that Scotland defended very well, but they lacked a little bit going forward. And after the first goal, I was hopeful they would push on and get more goals. I thought that Gannon Doak was absolutely brilliant. What Lauren Shankland, obviously I'm a Hearts fan, his qualities just declined massively since he left Hearts and went to Rangers. He's just not the player he was when he was there.
0: No.
2: What can you say?
0: A lot's changed.
2: And then obviously, a lot has changed. Yeah, he's just obviously lacking that quality. Obviously now there's a vacant managerial position at Hearts following McInnes looks like he's away, and Pep Guardiola's available now.
0: He
2: so
0: is.
2: I'm hopeful that we'll get Pep Guardiola in. I think he would be the right man for the job.
0: He is. Who knows? Tony Bloom might spend his money with Pep Guardiola. Mary, thank you very much indeed. Best of luck against Morocco. I'm sure we'll be talking soon once again. Gary's a Scotland fan, I'm sure, who's on the line as well. Good afternoon, Gary. How are you feeling? Do you have a bit of PTSD as well?
3: Hey, is that me on? Yes.
0: It is you. You might need to turn the music down. I guess the party's still going.
3: Yes. Hey, how are you doing? Okay.
0: Very well indeed. How are you feeling about Scotland's win?
3: Honestly, I feel absolutely fantastic. I don't get some of the Scotland fans why they're like, oh, they're despondent. And we won last night. You just look at Switzerland; they had 20 shots in goal, and then Qatar scored late on. So we've got 3 points in the bag.
0: Yeah, no, it's very, very important. You had to win the game. Let's put it that way.
3: That was a cup final for us last night. That was a cup final. And the way Steve Clark has got us playing is like it's a club. It feels like a club mentality. The way they've got them all the boys together, it's absolutely fantastic.
0: What are you hoping to see against Morocco? They looked really good against Brazil.
3: This is what I was talking about. Some of my pals, Morocco actually looked so good. By the way, they looked so good, and Brazil looked. They didn't look like a Brazil team to me. Like Casemiro was all over the place. They looked rugged in midfield, and I think they could get at them honestly. But I think they could still take something from that game. But is it one game at a time? It's Morocco next, and I think they could take a point off them.
0: I mean, the good thing is you defended well against Haiti, right? Well, and you might have to do a lot more defending against Morocco.
3: Yes,
0: but actually, you looked very good in that department.
3: Yes, that's the thing. I said, see, when it comes to the Morocco game, see the formation we played last night, the 4-4-2, that's going to change. That'll not happen. That'll come to, it'll be five at the back or one up front. There will be, and Kieran Tierney will come back in. Because we need to. See, when I watched that game last night, in Morocco game, down the right hand side, with Hakimi was down the right hand side. That's where all the attacking came from.
0: Now, I've got to ask you one more thing, as a proud Scotsman, which I'm sure you are. I think only Mexico, the hosts on that opening game's national anthem, could compare to the way that Flower of Scotland was belted out by those Tartan Army fans last night. What a great moment, wasn't it?

0: absolutely amazing. See, when I was we were in the pub in Motherwell, in Melon's Bar, Motherwell, and it was absolutely fantastic. We were all standing there. It was hairs in the back of your neck type thing. It was just absolutely amazing. And I can't wait until Friday night again. It's just, here we go again.
1: What happened when the ball hit the back of the net?
0: Oh, mate, there was limbs going everywhere. There was pints going everywhere. I said to one of my pals, where are you? I couldn't find him because he was underneath all the bodies.
1: Absolutely fantastic. Honestly, moment.
0: It was absolutely amazing, mate. Honest to God.
1: Right, Morocco, yeah. Friday night. That's the next one. You're going to be back in Melons in Motherwell?
0: Oh, well, I'm in Melons now in Motherwell, yeah.
1: So, are you still out?
0: Yes. Well, do you know what happened last night? I left here at 4:30 in the morning, and then I went home, and then I poured a glass of wine, put the turkey game on, and then I fell asleep on the couch, and then I woke up at 7:00 in the morning, the game was finished, and then I drank the glass of wine that I had anyway, because I was still celebrating.
1: A little 7 a.m. tipple.
0: And then I came back out again. We're all still celebrating.
1: The party doesn't stop in Scotland.
0: No party in all Scotland.
1: Scary, thank you very much indeed.
0: No party in Scotland.
1: Enjoy your Sunday afternoon up in Motherwell. If you're going to Melons, watch out for Gary, all right? I think he's been enjoying himself.
0: Yeah, you definitely watch out for me.
1: A little bit too much. Gary, thank you very much indeed. Let's speak to Neil, also a Scotland fan. Are you still celebrating, Neil?
2: Still celebrating, got a bit of a sore head this morning. I think the three points is what we wanted. We're hoping for a few more goals, to be honest. I don't know if 3 points would be enough. I think we need to get at least a point from the other two games to secure qualification. And
1: so you're one of those that's just a little bit disappointed that you didn't create more, didn't score more?
2: Yeah, I think so. I was hoping for 2 or 3-0 just to get us a bit, because if we get a heavy defeat now in one of the next two games, then it's quite dicey whether we go through or not.
1: So, did you take a look at the Brazil-Morocco game, and did you, did you take a little bit of confidence from how poor Brazil were?
2: How poor Brazil were, yeah, but I thought Morocco were really, really good. I mean, the first 10, 15 minutes, we could have 2 or 3 goals, yeah. And then obviously Vinicius Junior pops up with a bit of magic, but yeah, I think I've probably, going with the performances last night, probably more chance of getting a point against Brazil than Morocco, to be honest.
1: Yeah. Okay, Neil, thank you very much indeed. And we wish you all the best of luck with Friday night. Scotland taking on Morocco live on TalkSport. As I say, thank you to all of you that gave us a quick call. And if you've got a share take of your own, you can voice note us as well. You can give us a call on 03717-223344. That was all thanks to Burger King.
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1: So, let's look ahead. Germany beginning their tilt at winning a fifth World Cup title with a meeting with World Cup debutante Curaçao. The Germans have exited in the group stage at the last two World Cups. Curaçao are the smallest nation in both area and population to ever qualify for the tournament. Just 158,000 inhabitants. So it will be a special moment indeed for a tiny Caribbean nation taking on the might of the Germans. Let's get the team lineups with Bet365.
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1: And let's get the details from your match commentator, Nigel Adley.
4: And of course, Curaçao up against a nation of 84 million today, Germany. And their coach, Nagelsmann, has picked the same team which actually won their final warm-up game 2-1 against the US in Chicago last week. That means Manuel Neuer, the 40-year-old, who has come out of retirement for this World Cup, plays in his fifth tournament. Only Hugo Lloris has played more times as a goalkeeper in the World Cup, and he replaces Lothar Matthäus as Germany's oldest ever player. He's behind a back four of Kimmich, Tah, Schlotterbeck and Brown, Pavlovic and Metcher in midfield, with Sané, Musiala and Wirtz, a star-studded trio behind Havertz in attack. As for Curaçao, they have 10 of their players born in the Netherlands. The one exception is the former Manchester United and current Sheffield United midfielder Taffy Chong. He's the only player born on Curaçao. He'll be at the heart of their midfield. It's a team packed with Eredivisie experience, but they only have three current Eredivisie players in their side. They also have two who currently play for the second tier club, Miami FC, in the United States. Their goalkeeper, Elroy Room, and their striker, Jurgen Lacadia, who will lead the attack. Also, playing behind him is Sonche Hansen, the Middlesbrough midfielder, one of a number of players who won honours with various age groups with the Netherlands. It is Room in goal, Floranus, Bazua, Obispo and Fonville, the back four, Comencia and Bakuna in midfield, Hansen, Chong and the other Bakuna, Janino Bakuna, in attack, and Lacadia will be the centre forward. So it's a team full of experience. Curaçao, of course, a massive day for them, but their team, while they've never played together before at a World Cup, they certainly do have plenty of experience playing around Europe.
1: And alongside Nigel, the former England defender, Martin Keown. Very quick reaction to the team news. And you basically called that Germany lineup a little bit earlier on. It's exactly what you expected.
5: Yeah, of course, Wirtz will be out on that left-hand side, whether or not that's the position he really wants. I'm keen to have a look at Sane to see if he's anywhere near the player that Pep once had at Man City. And fully expect, of course, Germany to win this game conclusively. But let's have a good look first. Chong is a player that really impressed me recently against Scotland. Scored an incredible goal, the pace he showed that day. And they did go down to 10 men, let's not forget, when they played Scotland. They ended up losing 4-1. But I think that, with the 10 men just being available, that
4: the red card came at 1-0 up as well.
5: Yeah, and I think that distorted, shall we say, the true picture of how well they played.
1: Looking at Manuel Neuer, a special moment for him. We don't usually do too much analysis on the goalkeepers. He's come out of retirement for this one. Just the second German to play in five World Cups after the great Lothar Matthäus. He's in illustrious company.
5: Yeah, we know what a top goalkeeper he is. He's the sweeper keeper, as he became known. So let's see if he's still got it in him. I think I'm not seeing the stats. I think it's about 19 games, is what I'm told. So maybe he can get the record. I think 25 is what he needs to get. Matthäus, I mean, look what he did as an outfield player. But Neuer just keeps going and going.
1: Absolutely. We're going to have much more build-up to Germany against Curaçao from around about 5:30 as we build into a 6 p.m. kickoff. Plenty of discussion still to come before then as well. But that was the team lineups with Bet365. It's 18+, gambleaware.org.
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1: 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Whatever it is, they're here for it. And we'll discuss England next, their game against Croatia to come on Wednesday. But who's going to start? That's next here on TalkSport.
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0: You're listening to World Cup Game Day Live. Hugh Woods and Crofter with you alongside Martin Keogh in the Arsenal Invincible, former England defender as well, and of course Nigel Adderley. 6 o'clock kickoff, 6 p.m. kickoff for Germany against Curacao. We'll dissect the team news a little bit more later on. We'll talk about Julian Nagelsmann and Dick Advocaat as well as we build up to that kickoff. But we are going to refocus onto England. Up next, they get their tournament underway on Wednesday against Croatia. It is live on TalkSport, and it's time for us to get the latest from the England camp with Enterprise Rent-A-Car.
1: 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Whatever it is, we're here for it.
0: Well, first up, let's hear from the England camp and one of England's defenders in the shape of Dan Byrne. He was asked what he expects his role to be for the three Lions throughout the competition.
2: I just want to be here and help the team however possible that is, whether I start, whether I come on, whether I don't play a minute, I'll not feel as if I've contributed any less to anyone else.
0: Listen, that's good to hear, Martin Keogh, isn't it, from someone who probably won't be a regular starter throughout this competition for England, but it also underlines something that we've been hearing a lot from inside the England camp, which is about personality and character, being a good teammate, being a good traveller and being supportive on the training ground. We heard the glowing way that Jude Bellingham spoke about Jordan Henderson, for example. Lots of fans raising their eyebrows about his inclusion, but ultimately Thomas Tuchel loves him and wants him involved. And I think we got a better indication as to why earlier this week, and even the way that Dan Byrne presents himself there. He was one of those, particularly Harry Maguire, surprised to see Dan Byrne's inclusion in the squad, I think. But ultimately, again, maybe it's personality and the desire to be a good teammate, a good squad member, that has helped with the inclusion for some.
3: Yes, and I think that's it's a good message. I mean, I hope the question's not being asked to ridicule the player. And I say that openly. Because it's like, what do you think you're going to do, Dan, at this World Cup? What are you really here for? Do you think you're going to... Ultimately, he wants to play. But he'll be training with the boys every day, and he gives his total support. And he may be the next one or the one after that that comes in when somebody can't play or the manager wants to make a change. And so it's interesting. I've just come back from France, Hugh. I was out there watching the send-off given to the French players, which maybe feels a little bit different to what we do to the English players. I've recently read about... some of the players don't feel completely loved and, you know, and supported. And I tell you, what I saw with the French media was absolutely remarkable. They go with the blessing of that nation and all the former players and media. Maybe here we create agendas. I can just see, I've had a little look at the question you've got to ask me about Gehi and about why has he been dropped, when actually we don't know if he's been dropped. He hasn't even kicked, we haven't even kicked a ball yet. So we create these narratives and these dramas. It's like we're all a part of a group and a squad. If you're in that, you want total harmony. I think Tuchel, above anyone else really, who's picked a group of players, has done that with that in mind. You look at John Stones, and John Stones only played 5 starts in the Premier League this season. He's telling us, though, that he is a remarkable footballer and an incredible young man, and he wants him around. So that kind of should be good enough for us. We trust in our manager. We get behind him. And I think that includes the media.
0: Do you think that we have a maybe different outlook on England compared to somewhere like France due to the passionate tribalism that we see in club football? So a lot of the reaction is, well, hold on a minute, the player from my club should have been chosen, or the player that I prefer in the Premier League should have been chosen. And actually we look at our England players through the lens of what they do for their club. They don't transform in an England shirt for a lot of fans. They remain a Newcastle defender, a Manchester United midfielder, whatever it might be.
3: I think we've had that in the past, haven't we, with Manchester United players certainly feeling when they played at Wembley that they were cut loose a little bit and given a lot of stick from certain regions, you know, because obviously the national team was playing in Manchester. It might have been a bit different for the likes of Neville in the years gone by. So no, but I think I'm talking more about the media here and how we have to come together. And I, thinking back, it was... you know, there was a lot of media guys around at that time who were starting out when I was starting out, and they were writing articles that, do you think he even deserves to be in the squad? And I think every single one of these players has done really well for their club at some point. I mean, we've got a little bit going on with should it have been Palmer, should it have been Foden, but I think we have to respect the likes of Eze that have come into the squad. I thought he did exceptionally well the other night when he came off the bench. So respect what we've got, get behind the boys. And hopefully they're going to have enough to go very well in the tournament. I haven't seen anything that's really frightened me so far.
0: Second Arsenal player getting a mention this hour.
3: Well, if you're going to... Yeah, but Hugh, what team do you support?
0: Manchester United.
3: Okay, so, but in this particular situation, we're in a World Cup, am I okay to be biased towards England, or would that be a problem?
0: You're okay to be biased towards England, absolutely.
3: Of course. Hopefully we won't be getting Simon Jordan saying, you know, you're biased, you only support England.
0: I'm not going to ask you then about Mark Gay's exclusion. I'll ask you about a possible inclusion for John Stones of Manchester City. And whether that surprises you, given his lack of game time. Those are the reports. It's being widely reported that he'll partner Aston Villa's Ezri Konsa at the back. What are your thoughts?
3: I think it's a gamble worth taking. And the manager, of course, has made a few gambles, really. I think Spencer is also a gamble. You know, we're looking at him at the back. You know, that was, he's got a lot of pace. I understand that. It's in defence, though, where we have an issue. Obviously, Maguire wasn't included. And he probably felt, OK, let's go with Stones because he's the man. If he doesn't make it, then maybe Gahey plays instead. I mean, Gahey's a little bit unlucky. Konsa may be a player that's position is under threat because Gahey is a real talent. Maybe he slipped away a little bit at the end of the season. There were a couple of mistakes, but I wouldn't put any blame on him for why Man City weren't champions. He's a massive talent, a player that will get ever better. He's, what is he, 27 caps or something? He hasn't got serious number of caps. So he's learning all the time. I still think it's up for grabs. I don't think that the manager's worked it out yet completely who's going to play at the back. And if you think John Stones is almost doing a mini pre-season here because he would have, his injury is so fragile, do you overtrain him? You know, if you work him really hard, you push him to get him fit, do you overtrain him and then he gets injured? Or do you just leave him to play in the games and get fit in the tournament?
0: I agree with you on that point. Getting fit in the tournament for John Stones is important. But the first game against Croatia, I find it's kind of surprising that he would be put into that game, given that you would expect England to win against Ghana and Panama in their following two games. But if it doesn't go well against Croatia, there's a good chance that England don't top the group. So it's more of a risk playing him in that early game, for me personally anyway. There's very quickly one more thing.
3: You've got to play him. You're picking. You're the England manager now. Put your England hat on. You put your neck on the line.
0: If I was the manager, Gahey would start. And this is what I wanted to ask you about.
3: Well, then what, you wouldn't have had Stones in your squad then, would you? Stones need minutes, doesn't he?
0: Yeah, I mean, listen.
3: Because as the competition gets more difficult, he's going to have games under his belt towards the end of the tournament. You can't just throw him in and say, right, we're playing Germany now. We need Stones.
0: But listen, the two that are there, whether we needed John Stones to start games is another question altogether.
3: Oh, no, we needed him. Don't worry about that.
0: You think so? Because Mark Gahey and Konsa have done well together, which was my next point.
3: They're babies in international football.
0: Yeah, I know the experience is very much in John Stones' favour when it comes to international tournaments.
3: I think Dan Burns over Maguire is maybe even a bigger question.
0: More contentious, yeah.
3: Because, you know, Maguire brings an awful lot of quality and experience to the table, but Dan Byrne is somebody obviously very convincing to the manager. He's a part of that leadership group, and that seems to play a very big part these days in how managers really construct their squads.
0: Just very quickly on the idea of, and you've been there, of course, changing your centre-back partner when Gahey and Konsa have done so well together, does that impact on Ezri Konsa at all? He's developed a relationship with Mark Gahey.
3: Well, I think John Stones has actually been in and around it, hasn't he? He's probably played as many games for England this season as he has for Man City. You know, he's, in terms of the qualification, he's been the major in every tournament we play in. I think maybe this is the third. Is this the third World Cup on the bounce that he's been involved in? So, you know, you've got to have competition for places. And at the end of the day, if John Stones doesn't feel right, it suddenly will be Gahey in concert once more. So let's see. That decision is yet to be made by the manager.
0: Okay, that's the voice of Martin Keown, former England defender. Thank you very much indeed. We'll be back with Martin and Nigel Adley very soon. But that was a look at the latest in the England camp with Enterprise Rent-A-Car. They're here for it.
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0: Okay, up next, we're going to head to the United States. We will join Ben Jacobs and our chief football correspondent, Alex Crook, as we count down to our live commentary of Germany against Curaçao.
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0: You're listening to World Cup Game Day Live on TalkSport. We're just under an hour away from the start of day four in the United States, Canada and Mexico. We're going to head to Houston at 6 p.m. for the mighty Germany against the Minnows Curaçao. As Julian Nagelsmann and Dick Advocaat pit their wits against one another in their opening group match. From 9 p.m, it's the outside chance, Japan, and they face an stern early test against the Netherlands. Overnight, we're going to have Ivory Coast against Ecuador from midnight and Sweden against Tunisia at 3 a.m. Another bumper evening live from the World Cup across the TalkSport network. I'm Hugh Woozencroft. We'll be back with Martin Keown, the former England defender, very shortly indeed. But it's time now to slide into game day with Burger King.
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0: So, as we round up all the latest from the World Cup, each day we're going to be choosing three key talking points to discuss ahead of all of the action. And joining us to do just that is TalkSport's Ben Jacobs. Good afternoon.
2: Good afternoon.
0: Loads of stories for us to sink our teeth into. Some on the field, some off the field. We're going to start off with the Somalian referee Omar Artan. We know he was denied entry into the United States. We know UEFA subsequently have appointed him to referee the Super Cup between Aston Villa and Paris Saint-Germain. What's the latest on him, and if he's getting paid up for the World Cup?
2: Yeah, he's getting paid his full World Cup fee, and this is a gesture by FIFA because immigration processes are out of their control. It's been a difficult saga because FIFA naturally can't intervene, and at the same time, Omar Artan denies any links with terror organisations. So what happened here was the Somali referee had a valid single entry visa and a diplomatic passport, and he got all the way to Miami, and nothing was flagged before he left for the World Cup. He's one of the most highly regarded officials in Africa. So FIFA and Artan himself were not envisaging any problems. When he landed in Miami, it's worth noting that Somalia is one of the countries on the US government's ban list at the moment. There are exceptions, but that can be problematic. So upon landing and showing all of his paperwork, he was taken away by border officials and interrogated for a number of hours. And in that lengthy interrogation, it was put to him by the US government that he did in fact have links with members of various, and I say multiple, terror organizations. And one of them, according to Artan, was the Somali militant group Al-Shabaab. Once again, when Artan was posed these questions, he denied any knowledge, any links, having done anything wrong. Andrew Giuliani, the executive director of the White House task force for the 2026 World Cup, did an exclusive interview with me on TalkSport, and he said that he stands by the decision to ban Artan from entering and therefore officiating at the 2026 World Cup. And Giuliani went on to say that he had been in talks with, quote, bad actors. So you've got two sides here to the story. FIFA have not spoken on the issue publicly, but sources say they are disappointed and that Artan will be paid his World Cup fee. And then, as you say, UEFA have stepped in and they've taken a CAF official and they've allowed him to be the main referee in the UEFA Super Cup between PSG and Aston Villa to again give him a platform and the opportunity to ref a big game in light of this World Cup disappointment.
0: I was kind of intrigued with this one as to why he didn't just swap officiating teams and do games in Canada or Mexico if he couldn't go into the United States, which would have made a little bit of sense. So was he rejected from Canada or Mexico, or is this just FIFA saying, well, if you can't get into the United States, you can't referee?
2: Yeah, I think it's just FIFA not changing their logistics, because remember, what has to happen is the referee is affiliated to assistants and they travel on bulk. And as a consequence, moving an entire crew from the United States to Mexico or Canada also requires upheaval for another officiating crew. And that swap on paper seems like a neat solution, but in practice, you're moving a lot of logistics at the last minute. And the pathway for certain referees would change too. So although when we get to the knockout stage, and of course things like the quarters, the semis or the finals, you also have to look at which officials can referee the games and which ones ultimately have overlap with the countries still in the tournament. But in these early stages, the officials know exactly where they're travelling, and it's not as simple as saying put him in Canada for all of the games, because there's some officials in Canada or Mexico that will do one match there and then still move to the United States. So it wouldn't have been a case of just a straight substitution. It would have been a logistical nightmare done at the last moment. And of course, the officials in Canada may not in some cases have even applied for paperwork in America. And Omar Artan had not made any applications at the point he was denied entry to the US to get into Mexico or Canada. So in theory, it might have been possible, but in practice, FIFA didn't want the headache.
0: Now, there are new VAR laws around mistaken identity. The only problem is, Ben, they've used it mistakenly.
2: Yeah, exactly. So I was at this game for TalkSport. Of course, it was live, like every World Cup game. And up on the VAR screen came mistaken identity. And originally, I had to second take, because my feeling was that maybe Tim Ream had been given a second yellow card. And then, whether mistaken identity or review of that second yellow card, it can be rescinded under the new rules. But this was not the case. Tim Ream hadn't been booked. He made a tackle on Miguel Almiron that had no contact, and Almiron dived. The referee, Danny Macchielli, saw it, and he gave a free kick in favour of Paraguay and a yellow card to Tim Ream. So that is basically just a foul and a yellow. Nothing, whether right or wrong, that VAR can intervene on, because it wasn't in the penalty box, it wasn't a penalty, it was just a common foul, a regular yellow card, and VAR has no power to intervene. Unless the official had brandished a yellow card, let's just say, to Christian Pulisic, then VAR could say Tim Ream did the foul. That's the mistaken identity rule. Instead, what happened was VAR said to the officials it was a dive. They sent him to the monitor to look, and it was a mistaken foul rather than a mistaken identity. The referee then came back and said, yes, it was a dive, not a foul. He removed the yellow card from Ream, and then he gave the diving yellow card to Miguel Almiron, and he reversed the decision of a foul in favour of Paraguay to the ball going to the United men's national team. Now, all of that, when you spell it out, seems great, because they got to the right decision, but the rules don't allow you to do that, and it's a dangerous precedent, because if they can review that foul, they can review any foul anywhere on the pitch, and that's both contentious and time-consuming and would ultimately take all the power away from the official in the centre of the park. So this was an error, even if a lot of people applauded it at the time, and mistaken identity was mistakenly used to change that yellow card from Tim Ream to Miguel Almiron.
0: We also need to talk about some of the managers who may be on the move. We're kind of swapping hats for you for the moment as well. Ruben Amorim, the former Manchester United boss, may be somehow in demand once again. And I guess some may scratch their head over the demand for Russell Martin as well, but it looks like he might get a new job very soon.
2: Yeah, so Ruben Amorim and Milan is very close. They almost have reached an agreement in principle. Ruben Amorim has already said yes to Milan. It's just about being ratified at the Milan end, because, of course, they have been speaking to other candidates, including Matthias Jassler, who is at Al Ahly and has won two Asian Champions Leagues. But there's a very strong chance that this deal gets done quickly. And Ruben Amorim is back in work. He never wanted the Benfica job, by the way, and that, of course, went to Marco Silva. And this is good news for Manchester United, because the compensation at a maximum number for Amorim is 15.9 million, but that stops essentially when he returns to work. So compensation usually is not a lump sum when you leave. It's a staggered sum up to a maximum amount paid month on month on month until such point you return to work. So the sooner Amorim gets a job, the more cost effective his departure is to Manchester United. Russell Martin has agreed in principle to join Leicester. I'm expecting formalisation within the next 24 to 72 hours, and he will sign a 3-year contract. Leicester, who had parted ways with Gary Rowett, which was always the expectation because his contract ended at the end of the season and Leicester got relegated, and Martin is going to come in and be the new Foxes manager as well. So we're seeing a lot of movement on managers. And just a bit of breaking news as well. I know our chief football correspondent, Alex Crook, will have more details on this story very shortly. But Chelsea and Real Madrid have got a deal in principle to sign Marc Cucurella. And there'll be more details, including fee, to follow. But Cucurella, after the World Cup, is going to join Real Madrid, even though Atletico Madrid had opened talks as well. He's picked Real Madrid, and Cucurella will leave Chelsea for Jose Mourinho's side, another manager that's been on the move this summer.
0: Absolutely stunning news for Chelsea fans and Real Madrid fans as well. We'll talk to Alex Crook very shortly indeed. Ben, just very quickly, where are you? What are you doing in terms of soaking up the atmosphere at the World Cup?
2: So we pivot our attention today. Last night we went to the fan park and we watched both Brazil and Scotland, and there were thousands of Brazilians here in Los Angeles, not particularly pleased with the result, but Morocco put in an outstanding performance. And of course, prior to that, we were soaking up the atmosphere after the US men's national team got an incredible win. And a lot of people in the US men's national team are Knicks fans, by the way, so it's not been lost on them that they won 4-1 against Paraguay, and the Knicks won 4-1 against the Spurs as well. And then today we actually pivot our attention away from the US men's national team because it's a day off, and we're going to go to the day before the game press conference of Iran and New Zealand. And there'll be a lot of political questions about Iran and their relocation for their training base to Mexico. And then from New Zealand's perspective, you've got two very interesting stories. One is Darren Beasley, who's the only English manager at this World Cup, aside from Graham Potter, and the only one that qualified prior to Potter going through the playoffs. So he was waving the flag for England, and then Potter obviously joined him a little bit later in the tournament. And the second one is this crazy Tim Payne story. So hopefully we'll get a word with him, an Argentine influencer. Influencer saying, go and follow Tim Payne. He's the most unheralded player at the World Cup. That Argentine influencer had 1.2 million followers, and now Tim Payne has got about 6 million followers, and he's the most in-demand player at this FIFA World Cup. So hopefully we'll get a quick word with him a bit later in the day.
0: Yeah, he went from 4,000 followers to about 6 million on Instagram. Absolutely incredible. Ben Jacobs, thank you very much indeed. That was a look at the day's key talking points, all thanks to Burger King.
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0: 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We're going to have a first ever meeting between Germany and Curaçao. It's the opening game in Group E. The Germans hoping to bounce back from group stage exits at the last two tournaments. Remember, at the five tournaments before that, they reached at least the quarterfinal. So this time around, they are looking for a much better performance. We'll have kickoff in our live game at 6 o'clock. Let's take a look at the latest odds with Bet365.
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0: Delighted to welcome in our good friend Steve Freeth from Bet365. Is this Germany against Curaçao match a question of how many?
16: I would suspect so, Hugh, yes. Yeah, for an alternative against the 25-1 on shot, we've seen a lot of money on number of goals that Germany are going to score. So, for example, 5 or more is 11-8, 6 or more is 3-1, 7 or more is 6-1, and 8 or more is 14-1. So it's definitely a case of how many people are thinking, who you. So, yes, a lot of goals tonight.
0: Scotland, after their game against Haiti in the win last night, I don't know if you guys get data on what time bets are placed, but I'm sure there were a few at around 3:30 in the morning. are Scotland fans feeling a lot more positive about their chances of going far?
16: Well, listen, Hugh, they're into 200-1 in the outright. They're top in Group C, so, you know, you can't fault them for that. But they are actually 6-1 to win it and 1-6 to qualify. So it's a lot shorter than the 1-2 it was originally before it kicked off. John McGinn has had a great season, unfortunately, for Aston Villa. He's 10-11 to finish top Scotland scorer. And he's 150-1 to win the Golden Ball, which is a bit of a big ask. But Scotland are up and running, of course, and the performance wasn't great, but I think it's more to do with the relief than anything else.
0: Steve Free, thank you very much indeed. 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
0: The players are out to warm up in Houston. All smiles on the Germany players. Florian Wirtz, Kai Havertz, Jonathan Tah as well. It's a very strong side that has been named for the Germans. How far they'll go in this competition remains to be seen. Leroy Sané there as well. Tracksuit bottoms on. It's an indoor venue at the moment. The roof's closed, but there you go. Maybe it's feeling a little bit chilly. It's an unusual feeling compared to what we've seen so far at the World Cup. And Manuel Neuer in goal, saving a few balls as well. He's looking, of course, to appear at a fifth World Cup, and he will be starting the game this afternoon. Day four of the World Cup. 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
13: 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Whatever it is, we're here for it.
0: Let's head over to Houston then to speak to TalkSport's football correspondent Alex Crook, who is attending the Germany-Curaçao game. Good afternoon.
17: Good afternoon, Hugh.
0: How is it feeling, firstly? What was the experience of getting to the stadium in Houston? Are there masses of Germany fans, I'd expect? Don't know about how many Curaçao fans there are, but what's the atmosphere like?
17: Yeah, certainly the Germany fans have turned out in force. I've got to say, there are more Curaçao fans than I thought there would be at this game, and they're certainly ramping up the atmosphere, but it is absolutely bucketing down outside the stadium. There was some thunder in the area this morning, but of course the roof is on, so the players will be protected from the elements. But safe to say that the Germany fans are confident about this game, Hugh, but not particularly confident about their chances of going deep into the draw. I think they're still scarred by what's happened at the past couple of World Cups, where of course they've taken a very early exit.
0: And they're one of those nations that's been spoilt by having world-class talent littered through their team, competition after competition, and obviously after back-to-back group stage exits. And looking at the side that they've got at the moment, albeit with some real quality there, it doesn't replicate some of the Germany teams we've seen in the past.
17: No, it doesn't. I think they've got talent going forward. Obviously, Florian Wirtz, probably Liverpool fans yet to see the best of him, but I'd expect him to have a good World Cup. Jamal Musiala is a player who excites me every time I see him. Kai Havertz, leading the line, has proven that he's a big game player. I think the big concern is at the other end, really. Jonathan Tah, in particular, a lot of Germany fans are not very confident in his abilities to defend against the top players in the world. And speaking of Kevin Hatchard, actually, on one of the warm-up shows earlier today, he was saying that a recent Germany game got fewer viewers in Germany than their version of the Antiques Roadshow. Maybe there's a bit of irony there that Manuel Neuer, of course, has been called up at the ripe old age.
0: A ripe old age of 40, indeed. Listen, I know you've done a couple of games so far at the World Cup. The best thing about the World Cup, and I think we delivered it a little bit, we saw it a little bit last night, didn't we, with the youngster Bouadi in midfield for Morocco. You can unearth, you can discover some incredible talents as well. Has any player in particular impressed you so far?
17: Well, certainly him, and actually there's a strong interest in Arsenal in signing Bouadi. He's a player I think that is only going to grow as this tournament progresses. I was actually quite impressed with the rookie Australian goalkeeper last night. It was a big surprise that Matty Ryan, their experienced number one, didn't start that game, but I have to say his understudy certainly played well. And then you look at the USA performance, Dest down the right-hand side was someone who caught my eye. So, yeah, certainly plenty of standout players so far. Another player who's going to hope to be standout is Marc Cucurella for Spain. And big news this lunchtime on TalkSport that Real Madrid and Chelsea have reached a verbal agreement over his transfer to the Bernabeu. So it looks like he'll be bidding farewell to Stamford Bridge. Not got clarity yet on the fee. I know it's been reported as low as £43 million in some quarters. I'm told it's a lot more than that. Chelsea are going to get significantly more than £43 million. But he's going to be a loss, isn't he, Cucurella?
0: I mean, I don't understand the strategy at Chelsea, I do have to say. You bring in a new manager in Xabi Alonso, you're selling one of your best players in the shape of Marc Cucurella. Now, whether he wants to be at the club, I don't know. I know he was one of those that obviously when he went on international duty had a few words to say about the strategy at the football club. And maybe it is just another person that Todd Boehly is saying it's either my way or the highway. I'm not sure, but I don't know how Xabi Alonso will be feeling about this.
17: No, I think you're right, Hugh. And obviously one of the factors in Xabi Alonso taking this job was that he would have more of a say in terms of recruitment than maybe recent Chelsea managers have. But I can't imagine that he would have wanted to lose his first choice left back. There's a lot of talk about Enzo Fernandez and his possible departure this summer. So they are two huge players for Alonso to lose potentially at the start of what is a big rebuild for Chelsea, having obviously missed out on Champions League football last season.
0: Big news from Alex Crook, our football correspondent on TalkSport. Marc Cucurella, Chelsea left-back, is on his way to Real Madrid. Alex, thank you very much indeed. That was a roundup of all the latest World Cup action on TalkSport, brought to you by Enterprise Rent-A-Car. They're here for it.
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0: Well, we're going to see a couple of magnificent kits at the World Cup a little bit later on as well. Curaçao, probably the best kit at the World Cup there, yellow away kit. Germany, beautiful home shirt as well. We'll be out there on the pitch very, very shortly. We will also hear from the Curaçao manager, the one and only Dick Advocaat, ahead of their game against Germany, kicking off at 8 p.m. We'll be back with Martin Keown and Nigel Adley to look ahead straight after this.
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1: see such a small nation as Curaçao making it to the World Cup, for me, it's what the World Cup's about.
2: Comes to Chong, who's arriving and nods it home.
1: Advocaat is not a first-timer, and I think having that experienced hand there at the helm is really important.
16: We want to show people that as small as we are, but we got a very big heart, and with a very big heart and belief, you can get really far.

0: well, because Manuel Neuer returns to make his first appearance for 709 days. That's the only change from the side which beat USA 2-1 at Soldier Field in Chicago in the final warm-up game. So Neuer returns to become Germany's oldest ever player, supplanting Lothar Matthäus. He is behind a back four of Kimmich, Tarr, Schlotterbeck and Brown, Pavlovic and Metsä in midfield, Zane, Musiala, Wirtz and Havertz is their team. So plenty of experience, plenty of quality going forward, maybe less so at the back. As for Curaçao, Dick Advocaat becomes the World Cup's oldest ever coach at nearly 79 years of age. He's come back for this tournament, having stepped away from the job to care for his daughter, but he was persuaded by the team to come back. And he has picked a team which is full of experience from the Dutch Eredivisie and elsewhere in Europe. Both of the Bakuna brothers, Leandro and Janinho, start today, along with Taffy Chong, the former Manchester United youngster, now with Sheffield United. He is the only player born on the island of Curaçao in the squad. The rest are all from the Netherlands, but are playing for Curaçao due to their ancestry. It is Room in goal, Floranus, Bazua, Obispo and Fonvill, the back four. Comencia, Bakuna, that's Leandro Bakuna holding in midfield. Hansen of Middlesbrough, Chong of Sheffield United, Bakuna and Lacadia leading their attack. And it's a big day for them, and it seems that most of the 156,000 population have made their way to Houston.
1: And so they should. Very special moment for football fans from Curaçao, making their debut at the World Cup, like I say, just 15 years after their independence and their first official FIFA match. Incredible for them, and just an indication of what the new qualification and the expanded World Cup can do. Alongside Nigel Adley, the former England defender, Martin Keown. Now, I wanted to talk to you very quickly about Dick Advocaat. In fact, let's hear from him to start this, because ahead of the game today, the Curaçao boss was asked about his opposition manager, Germany's Julian Nagelsmann.
2: Young, famous, and on that age already, on a young age already, to become the coach of the national team. And then you must have something special, and he has that. Otherwise, he will not be the coach of the national team. So, but we will even, Curaçao will make it life very difficult for him tomorrow as well. At least that's what we try. But he's an excellent coach.
1: Well, very complimentary from Dick Advocaat, Martin. As Nigel pointed out, he's almost 79 years old. He becomes the oldest head coach in the history of the World Cup. But there is a 39-year and 299-day age gap between Dick Advocaat and the Germany boss, Julian Nagelsmann. That's the largest gap ever between two head coaches in the history of the competition. How much could experience make a difference?
3: Well, I don't think we should worry too much about that. I mean, if you look at what happened in the qualifications with Steve McClaren and Dwight York, somewhat younger in their age, and Dick Advocaat was still good enough to qualify for this. It's quite remarkable. Just having problems with my microphone here. Just trying to turn
1: we
3: that
1: got
3: up.
1: You.
3: Yeah. So, I think Dick Advocaat, obviously, he had to step away. His daughter wasn't very well, and they brought him back into the situation, rightly so. And it's this amazing opportunity for Curaçao to take part in this World Cup. Obviously, it's probably the ideal game for Germany, who is a nation now with the last two World Cups have really quite struggled. They've had players that have been out with injury, as we know. Musiala has broke his leg in the Club World Cup last year, by the way. So he's coming back from a long way back and just coming maybe into some form. So they might be a little bit of an outsider, but they're four times champions, four times runners up. Their pedigree is amazing, but they're not the Germany that we should all be frightened of. It'd be very interesting to see now what they come up with.
1: Just to go back to Dick Advocaat for a moment, because Curaçao are known as the Blue Family, it might be a little bit apt then that he was kind of brought back from caring for his daughter from the players' request. They wanted him back. There was a new boss that was brought in as interim. He stepped down because of the wishes of the players. What that kind of shows us is the level of togetherness and community, family, like I said, that Curaçao have. That kind of spirit is what they're going to need, being such big underdogs, of course, in the World Cup.
3: A lot of it's belief and trust in their manager, and he's seen the best of them. And

0: they want him back in the dugout, and it's you need that. You need that confidence going into a major tournament. You know, he's their father, their grandfather. All of those things rolled into one with his footballer's experience is quite enormous. So, you know, and that we talked about that from a player perspective. When you look around you in that tunnel, when you see, you know, you look around, you think, okay, who's done this before? Not many of the players, but the manager certainly has. So they can all get into that situation. They've got nothing to lose whatsoever. Mm. They're with the big boys now in world football. This new format, 48 teams, 48 nations, is giving nations, it's only, what is it, 156,000, you said, the population. It's incredible, really, that they can go toe-to-toe now with one of the giants of world football.
1: What they do have, albeit they don't have all of the Champions League and major tournament experience that Germany do, of course, but they do have players who've played at a decent level. Nigel mentioned the Eredivisie and the number of players that have come through there, but there's a big EFL flavour to the lineup tonight as well. Sheffield United's Tahit Chong, Brighton fans will be familiar with Jurgen Lacardia. Sonja Hansen's at Middlesbrough at the moment. The Bakuna brothers, as Nigel told us about as well. How much will they rely on those players who've played against the big teams in England at times, the big teams that are playing in the EFL as well, to kind of draw on those experiences on a night like this?
0: Well, it's a platform for them to sort of showcase their skills. And they'll feel that there's a lot of these players who've been in and around the Dutch national team, didn't quite make it, still playing in the Dutch league. Lacarda up top is a handful. I watched Chong play against Scotland, as I said, and I was actually astounded by the pace that he showed. I mean, because we know he was at Manchester United for a time. He's at Sheffield United right now. So I think that these guys give you belief that, you know, if you're a defender, you can make things, you know, if they make things happen, you keep it tight. It's been interesting the last two matches. They went with a back five and they shipped 9 goals in two matches. So they need Dick Advocaat back in that dugout because without him, it was a bit of a torrid time.
1: It might be a big if, but if they can defend well, Curaçao, the good thing about some of those players you see in that starting lineup tonight is they want to get forward. They want to create chances. They want to get shots off. Germany will still have to be wary about that.
0: Yeah, of course. I mean, but, you know, this is obviously, for Curaçao, it's a very difficult group. We've got Ivory Coast in there as well. You know, they're going to have to get something from the game tonight. I don't see them progressing, but I think this is a victory and a joy for the nations, that the smaller nations, there's an opportunity for them to show something. You could argue that this is sort of an A or a B or C team really coming from Holland. Because such is the connection with the Dutch national country. That obviously, this is an island that they own. There seems to be a lot of heritage, ancestry players playing. There's only one player, Chang, who's actually been born and bred.
1: Chong.
0: So, it's quite a story.
1: It is. I mean, maybe it's the legacy of colony that you've got. Of course, so many players who are born and raised in the Netherlands who have a connection familiarly with Curaçao, they will proudly represent their nation here tonight. But I guess footballing-wise, it kind of has helped Curaçao that they've come through a footballing education in Europe. And that may show tonight as well. So I guess we'll get more of a European flavour than a Caribbean flavour to the way that Curaçao go about things, and that may help them tonight as well. We're going to talk about Germany in more depth in a few moments' time. You're listening to World Cup Game Day live on TalkSport, brought to you by Enterprise Rent-A-Car. Here for it, you can book now at enterprise.co.uk. Just over 15 minutes away from kickoff. We'll bring you all of the action next.
2: 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Sort of.
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20: The full-time whistle is blown. Germany and Costa Rica are out of the World Cup.
21: We're not able to compete with the biggest, with the best teams, the France's, Spain's.
22: Miguel Marino in the 119th minute of the game. German hearts shattered in Stuttgart.
23: They could be absolutely anything in this tournament. They could be phenomenal. That front four, you could have Havertz, who's looked sharp, thought he looked good against the US.
22: And breaks Havertz' way. Big early chance side the penalty area. And he strikes it into the top right-hand corner.
24: I don't really fancy them hugely, to be honest. I think there are a lot of question marks. There are a lot of question marks over Nagelsmann, who's not got, I think it's fair to say, overwhelming approval ratings. Look, they've got the players there to do it. But I don't even know if they'll be as good as they were during Euro 2024, where they really had some good bits.
1: So what kind of Germany can we expect at the World Cup in 2026? They open their campaign against Curaçao in Houston. Live commentary coming up very, very shortly here on TalkSport. The manager, Julian Nagelsmann, as you heard, led Germany to the quarterfinals at Euro 2024 before they lost 2-1 in extra time against Spain. And since they missed the World Cup in 1950, Germany have made it not just to the World Cup, but beyond it, into the knockout stages on 16 of 18 occasions. The only times they haven't are in the last two editions of the World Cup in 2018 and 2022. It feels like a very important campaign for the Germans and for Julian Nagelsmann. They kick things off against debutants Curaçao, as I say, in a few moments' time. Let's go back to Nigel Adley, who's alongside the former England defender Martin Keown. A point to prove for Julian Nagelsmann, I think. It may well be his last tournament in charge. German managers usually get a long time in the job. It feels like he's been taking very small steps with this team. What does he need to show over the coming weeks as Germany boss?
0: Well, I think he needs to get out of the group. That's the first thing, because that's not something they've managed in the previous two tournaments. Hansi Flick, of course, was dismissed during the build-up to the Euros because it was felt he wasn't getting the results that they needed in the build-up to that. And, of course, he's since gone on to have success with Barcelona. And Nagelsmann, I think, really needed this job, even though he's still very young, 38 years of age. He's got a number of miles on the clock as a club coach, went to Bayern and was dismissed in the aftermath of the World Cup break in 2023 himself. So it's a massive moment for him. And again, I think Germany may benefit from not being a side that everybody is talking about, because in the past, we'd always say you can't look beyond the Germans when it comes to winning a tournament. At the moment, we're talking about Spain, we're talking about France, we're talking about England, we're maybe talking about one of the South American teams. Germany are very much under the radar, and that could benefit them.
1: Plenty of experience in their team, Martin. Plenty of quality as well. You mentioned Kai Havertz earlier on. He starts this evening ahead of Nick Waltemader of Newcastle, who was actually involved in more goals than any other German player during their World Cup qualifiers. Why is Havertz so important in that role, leading the line?
3: To hearing myself, just
1: we've got you, Martin. Go ahead.
3: Yeah, sorry, fella. I can't actually hear myself in my own cans, but I'll proceed. Yeah, just I think Havertz is a really interesting player, because when he first came to Arsenal, I think there were a lot of fans who were a bit dubious, and then of course he was injured for large periods. He floats between the 9 and the 10, and I just think he links really very well. I think he's a player now reaching his peak. He's had a lot of injury issues which have held him back. He had a nasty knee injury operation and a hamstring operation, so I think that Germany get the best of him now coming into this stage of the season. He's missed a lot of football, he's still hungry. As I say, he scored in the last game and assisted and looked really back to his best, so I think he's a player they rely heavily on in this competition.
1: Lots of creativity in behind him. Florian Wirtz hasn't really hit the ground running at Liverpool, but we know how important he is to his country. He's going to play out wide, as will Leroy Sane, the former Manchester City man, and then of course Jamal Musiala of Bayern Munich, who's had his injury concerns, but we know what a talent he is as well. Those three feel like, if Germany are going to have a successful tournament, they have to be at their very best.
3: Yeah, Musiala is a massive talent, runs with you with real pace. As I say, another player who's been injured. I think Sane might be the most interesting one I'm looking forward to seeing tonight, because you know, we saw him at Man City, he was quite magnificent, and we've never really seen that quality again, and I think maybe he's up for a really big tournament here.
1: Yeah, Leroy Sane at Galatasaray at the moment, but we know what speed, what intensity he has. He's 30 years old now, so looking to get, I guess, the prime out of him tonight at the competition. Germany and Curaçao making their way out. It is a special moment for the small island from the Caribbean, Curaçao, the smallest nation ever to play at the World Cup, and their opening game sees them take on an absolute stalwart, the four-time winners, Germany. Joshua Kimmich leads them out. He punches the Germany badge on his chest. All of the squads making their way out into the center circle here at the Houston Stadium. As I say, a very special moment, but a very important one. Final word, Martin Kion, on Curaçao and how they can possibly fight to keep their way in this game, to keep things tight, to keep the game and maybe the scoreline down. What will be most important?
3: Well, I think they've had a good opportunity to look at other teams in the competition, set their stall out. They just need to keep it simple. I'm sure their manager has given them a game plan, and they could test Germany here. They've got pace on the break. Keep it compact and make sure whatever you do first, you do it well and then take.
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1: Day. So, Crystal Palace's Tadashi Kamada, who wins his 50th cap, and Nakamura, then Kubo, and Celtic's Dyson Maeda and Ueda up front. The American official Ismail Elfat takes charge today.
2: Jim, thank you very much. The Japanese out there warming up already. It'll be interesting to see just how full this stadium is, because there's been talk of limited allocations for the two teams, sets of fans that come to this stadium, with predictions of a lot of empty seats. So when we get closer to kickoff, we'll give you an update on that. But plenty of orange in this stadium, no doubt. And we've seen loads of Japanese fans all decked out in that dark blue kit at this stadium already. So I think it's going to be pretty full by the looks of things. And boy, is it a big stadium. Those were the team lineups with Bet365. 18 plus. 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
2: Not only a great stadium, but great entertainment. The world-famous Dallas Cowboys cheerleaders, known as America's Sweethearts, have performed here already pre-match today in their traditional outfits, crop tops, hot pants, and cowboy boots. Fitting moment to introduce the former England captain, Stuart Pearce, who's with us for commentary. How are you doing, Stuart?
4: Absolutely excited, really excited to be here tonight, today. What a stadium we got, what an occasion. And we've been looking forward to this game for a number of weeks, haven't we, to be honest with you. I think this could be the game of the group stages.
2: I mean, you're right on that. You said that on air this morning as well when you were a guest with Majestic and Alan Pardew. And it's because they're two top 20 sides. These are two very good sides, and both of them actually will think they've got a chance. We all think, you know, Holland with their history of three finals, never having won it, still need to get over the line. But Japan's manager has said, yeah, we're here to win it. He said it's a long shot, but that's what they're here to do.
4: Well, if that performance at Wembley a couple of months ago by the Japanese is anything to go by, they're a team that are very united, a real team in every essence of the word. And I seem to remember a goal they played through the thirds with an economy of passing. It was absolutely outstanding. And I think they're going to cause a few teams a problem. Myself and Jim think that they're going to top the group at the end of the end of the three matches. Time will tell.
2: Well, the manager has said it's realistic to win it, but unlikely that Japan are going to win the World Cup. Let's see what happens. Well, Jim, you gave us the team news. Let's just backtrack to a Japanese player who isn't here, Liverpool's Wataru Endo, who 3 days ago abruptly pulled out of the squad, retired from international football at the age of 33. What on earth is going on there?
1: Well, he picked up a bad ankle injury. You'll remember playing for Liverpool at Sunderland in February. At that stage, it looked as though he had no chance of making the squad. He had surgery, got himself fit for the tournament. He started the warm-up game against Iceland the last time that they played. But on the back of that game, coach Hajime Moriyasu had a change of heart. He cut his captain from the squad on Thursday. Now, that wasn't how it was originally reported, but it was Moriyasu's decision. It seemingly had cut him because he thought that he wouldn't be starting him. Now, our understanding, having spoken to Japanese journalists, is that that was a real shock to Endo, not one that he agreed with, either in terms of the decision or the way it was handled, maybe the way that he immediately announced his retirement from international football backs that up.
2: Interesting. Stuart, very quick one on that, because that's the captain who's now no longer here. I get the feeling that players tend to pick captains to a certain extent. So I wonder how the rest of the players feel about that.
4: Well, it's an interesting one. There's no easy way of telling a 33-year-old captain that he's not made the cut and he's not coming to a World Cup. That's not going to go down easily in any guise or situation. But as a manager, you're paid to make those decisions. And I mentioned at the offset about the togetherness and the team of the Japanese in every essence of the word. And he's probably looked and thought, you know what? I can't take a player that I don't think's going to contribute well enough. You've got to understand as well, to bring a player that you think might be only half fit and his form not be that good, you've got to leave somebody out.
1: And it's strange the way that he's done it. And then it's a 26-man squad. And he's taken Endo, a defensive midfielder, out, and he's brought another striker in. So maybe he looked at the balance of the squad, and that was part of it as well. He thought he'd got it wrong, and then Endo is the scapegoat for that.
2: Very, very interesting to see how that affects Japan. The Dutch are out there warming up as well. They've got a kind of... They win training top, warm-up top of the World Cup already. It's kind of leopard print, orange and black thing. I absolutely love that. I might even treat myself to one of those. Now, with the World Cup underway, TalkSport have created a lager. It's called So Good Lager, which will be poured from some of the best sports pubs across the UK. You can find your nearest pub by visiting our website. 18 plus, please drink responsibly. 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
2: Second game of the day in the southern state of Texas, in the first Curaçao actually equalised against Germany earlier live on Talk Sport in Houston, 250 miles south of here. Germany nailed it 7-1 in the end. Left back Nathaniel Brown, brilliant. He was on Man United's radar, but they didn't seal the deal. He's set to leave Frankfurt for Bayern Munich this summer. All the transfer gossip is on the website, talksport.com. Right now we're live in Dallas, where there were high winds and rain this morning, but that's given way to blazing sunshine. Wesley Sneijder, the Dutch legend, is here, played in the 2010 World Cup final, should have won Ballon d'Or that year, won the treble with Inter. Two top 20 sides going head to head in Group F, Netherlands against Japan. We're around, 35 minutes away from kickoff, so let's take a look at the latest odds with Bet365.
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2: Now, this is interesting. The Netherlands to win, priced at 11 to 10. Japan to win tonight, 5 to 2. The draw is 12 to 5. If you're looking for some potential goal scorers, Liverpool's Cody Gakpo to score anytime is 21 to 10. Celtic's Dyson Maeda to score anytime, 7 to 2. And a couple of bet boosts to tell you about as well. Virgil van Dijk to score with a header is now 11 to 1. Tijani Reinders of Man City to have at least one shot on target outside the box, 5 to 2. Those were the latest odds with Bet365. 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
2: And a bit of news on Cody Gakpo. 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As we understand it at Talk Sport, Liverpool want to keep hold of him. 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
19: I will be with you.
20: It is the pinnacle of the beautiful game, the global game. Now it's the turn of the Scots.
21: Low ball in, Adams, what a save! Out to McGinn! Deflected in! Super John McGinn! It's Scotland's first goal at a World Cup for 28 years!
22: Carton Army behind me, up on the barriers, going absolutely wild.
23: We talked about having a lead for half-time. We've got it, now we've got to go and build on that. Brilliant.
20: Scotland are off and running at the World Cup. More than 10,000 days had passed since Scotland last saw a World Cup goal. A whole generation of fans have waited for a moment like this. It's Haiti nil, Scotland 1.
19: Wild.
2: Has anyone had a better month in football than John McGinn? In his last five games, he's scored in a 4-1 thrashing of Liverpool, won at Manchester City, won the Europa League final with Villa, played in a 4-0 warm-up win for the Scots before netting the winner for Scotland in their crucial first game at this World Cup in Boston last night. Stuart, you and I were watching this together with Jim last night, and it was a strange old game. There wasn't a lot of quality in it, but all that mattered was the result.
4: The result was absolutely paramount for Scotland. I've got to say, they've started the game reasonably well, got their nose in front, but it was probably Haiti that probably over the 90 minutes was slightly the better side. But listen, I was absolutely delighted that they got the first goal in the game. I think that was so important. But more importantly, just to look at your face when Scotland did score was an absolute peach. I had a big smile on my face because you know I'm a Scotland fan at heart, unlike yourself.
0: I was delighted for them, absolutely delighted. I'm delighted for Craig Burley as well, who I know that he's now not the last scorer of a goal for Scotland at the World Cup. He will have been thrilled that that's finally been put to bed. Clearly there's need for room for improvement. If you're being objective about it, I'm not sure that 1-0 was a par score for Scotland. They would have been delighted with 15 minutes to go that they hung on and got the win. But the bottom line is, with two difficult games to come against Brazil and Morocco, what do you need to be able to get through out of the group? You probably need 3 points and a goal difference, I would guess, of around minus two. Now, we don't know for certain yet, but I think that that's probably what you need to aim for. Will Scotland be able to get that? They only need a point from either of the last two games and they will be through. I think it could be tough for them.
2: Well, it's Morocco next for the Scots, again in Boston, June the 19th, and you'll be pleased to know it's an earlier kickoff, 3 hours earlier than their opener, if you're back home listening. Can they do it? I mean, 3 points might be enough, but actually getting a draw might really help them significantly, Stuart. So can they get a point against Brazil and Morocco after we watched their 1-0 draw before that?
4: Well, I've got to say, I was mighty impressed with both teams, Morocco and Brazil. Morocco in the early stages were outstanding. Brazil coming to their own in the second half. I think there'd be tough games for Scotland, but they've got the cushion of having those 3 points in the bag, and I cannot tell you what that does for morale within the camp at these group stage tournaments. It's incredible, and it'll be interesting to see whether Jim, as you say, 1 point might get them out of the group, and the dynamic of some of the other groups, there's been draws in the other group. Will that help or hinder Scotland, Jim?
0: I think it could hinder them. I think if you get 4 points, you're definitely going to be through. I can't see that 4 points would see you knocked out. There will be teams, not many, that will go through with 3 points. You're going to need 3 points and a half decent goal difference. And bearing in mind, if you get 3 points, you've either drawn all three, in which case you'll be all right. Three draws will be enough. Or you're going to have won a game and lost the other two. So three and minus two, I think, is probably just about what they need. If they hadn't won last night, I couldn't have made a case for them. So Haiti, although they were much better than we all thought they were going to be, ranked 83rd in the world, I think that they will be eliminated. Scotland's fate at least is hanging in the balance. They had to win that last night, and they did. That's all that matters.
2: Yeah, it is. And a lot of English fans have gone on about how terrible they were. I don't know if you remember, 4 years ago, England played the USA in a group game, and both sides were absolutely awful. It was a terrible game of football, but it's about getting out of the group. The quality doesn't matter. It's about getting out of the group. So we shall see 12 groups. The top two go through, and then the eight best third place finishers. So let's see what Scotland do against Morocco June 19th in Boston. That was a Scotland Camp update. All thanks to Burger King.
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2: We're live in Dallas. Both sets of players out there warming up, ground filling. There's so much orange. You could tell that there's fans in here. There's so much orange all around the stadium. So if there is an allocation, and there was meant to be a certain area of seating, the Netherlands fans have got into places maybe they shouldn't get into. But it seems very friendly. Netherlands fans sitting with Japanese fans all around the stadium as the big screen here inside this stadium, with the roof closed above, by the way. Can tell us it's a great atmosphere in here already. Half an hour to kick off on TalkSport.
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0: live from Dallas, where the pitch is empty, 25 to kick off on TalkSport. The big news back home is that Chelsea's Marc Cucurella is going to Real Madrid after the World Cup in a deal worth £51.8 million. Chelsea's policy is buy them young, sell them for big profits. Well, they've lost around £8 million on Cucurella after signing him for £60 million from Brighton 4 years ago. More on the website, TalkSport.com. I don't doubt Brighton have got some sort of sell-on for that as well. You're listening to a World Cup Game Day Live on TalkSport, brought to you by Enterprise Rent-A-Car. Whatever it is, they're here for it. Let's remind you of the team lineups. Here's your commentator, Jim Proudfoot.
1: Well, the Dutch named six of the team that started the semi-finals of the Euros against England in Dortmund a couple of years ago. Nicky van der Ven started left back, as he has in recent friendlies. Chris Somerville wins just his third cap on the right-hand side of the front three. Japan named nine of the side that beat England in March, including Ritsu Doan, who scored against both Spain and Germany in the last World Cup. Celtic's Daizen Maeda plays behind Ayase Ueda, who was prolific in qualifying. So it's Verbruggen in goal for the Dutch. Dumfries, Van Ecke, Van Dijk and Van der Ven. Gravenberch, De Jong and Reinders. And then Somerville, Marlon and Gakpo, the front three. Zion Suzuki in goal for Japan. Watanabe, Taniguchi and Hiroki Ito, the back three. Doan, Sano, Kamada and Nakamura. Kubo and Maeda and Ueda up front. And kickoff here in Arlington, scheduled to be a little over 20 minutes away. We've got a bit of singing to do between now and then, and experience suggests we might be 5 or 6 minutes after that.
0: Okay, well, let's see how that goes. We'll of course keep you updated on TalkSport. Japan top 20, they beat Spain and Germany at the last World Cup, but have never made the quarterfinals. They've lost Karim Mutoma and Endo, as we were talking about earlier, and the manager saying the goal is to win the World Cup, saying realistic but unlikely. Now I've got a little teaser for you, because Japan are getting excited because they beat Brazil last year in a friendly and they beat England at Wembley in March. But, as I say, the goal scorer Mutoma isn't here. Eight England players who played in that friendly, got on the pitch in that friendly, did not make Tuchel's World Cup squad. So in the spirit of drive time, no Googling, but who were those eight England players who played in March, some of them starters, against Japan, but are not here at the World Cup in Thomas Tuchel's squad? As for the Dutch, Stuart Pearce, top 10 in the rankings, three-time World Cup finalist, never winners, and with a squad that might be considered to be running out of time, Virgil van Dijk turns 35 during this World Cup. The right side maestro, Denzel Dumfries, is 30. Barcelona title winner, Frenkie de Jong, 29. The Netherlands all-time leading scorer, Memphis Depay, on the bench for this one, is now 32. And there's no Timber, no Simons, remember, as well. So I'm just wondering whether anybody who's got faith in the Dutch really needs to maybe just look at the age of some of the players and wonder if they are going to do it.
2: Well, when I've heard people talking about who they fancy for the World Cup, the Dutch has never been at any given time on the lips of anybody that I've spoke with, I've got to say. And I'm looking through their ranks, and if you just want to look into the Premier League, I think the World Cup's probably come a year too late, as silly as it sounds, on form for some of these players. And I'm going to throw them out there. This time a year ago, Van Dijk was probably, if not the best central defender in the Premier League, I would say he was probably one of the best in the world. On top of that, you're talking Gravenberch, voted player of the year for Liverpool, fantastic season. This year, not so good. Gakpo lost a bit of form. And you're looking through their ranks and you think, well, is this the case? Van der Ven, I think, is another one falls into that category a year ago.
0: Somerville relegated.
2: So you're looking at a few of their players, and a year down the line, they come to a World Cup and they're outstanding. I've named those, and their form a year ago was outstanding at the end of last season.
1: They've only lost one of the last 16 games. That doesn't sound too bad until you dig a little bit deeper. It was a defeat at home to Algeria in Rotterdam barely 10 days or so ago. They've followed it up since then with a nervy win that they needed two penalties to beat Uzbekistan 2-1. They didn't play at all well in either of those games. They're going to miss Yuri and Timber. Van Ecker's a fine player. He's had a good season, actually, compared to some of the others that we've talked about that maybe haven't, but he's not that experienced, and this is his first major tournament. Had they been in a position where they were playing 12 months ago or even 18 months ago, where they played really well against Spain in the Nations League, then it could have been different. But I can't have the Dutch to do well in this tournament at all. And their record, I think this is the most pertinent statistic that's frightening for Ronald Koeman. Since he came back, they played 14 games against

0: sides of the top 25 of the yellow ratings. They won one of those, and that was a friendly against Norway earlier this season. They won one, drawn five, lost six. Lost eight, of those 14 games. That's a terrible record.
1: That is dreadful, and it says it all. So maybe, listening to this, you might be losing faith in the Dutch. One player I will point out, though, is Daniel Marlin, who's been on fire since leaving Aston Villa for Roma in the January window. He ripped it up. Only Harry Kane scored more goals in Europe's top five leagues in that time, Jim. And he helped take Roma into next season's Champions League. I think they've been absent from the Champions League for the last 7 years or so, Roma. So he's had a gigantic impact in Serie A.
0: Yes, he has, and he's now leading the line. He scored 22 goals this season, 7 for Villa, 15 for Roma, including 14 in 18 Serie A matches. He's got some tournament experience behind him with a couple of goals in the last 7 minutes against Romania at the Euros. He's only been a one-in-four man for his country, but has played second fiddle to Memphis Depay for so long, and he is the man shouldering the responsibility these days. Depay will only be a bit part player despite being the Dutch record all-time goal scorer. They need Marlin to tick, because whilst the midfield three is seen as being a strength, that forward three certainly isn't outside of the Netherlands.
1: Three of the back four, four of the back five, including the keeper, play in the Premier League, Stuart Pearce. But what do you make of Mickey van der Ven playing at left back rather than at centre half? You yourself are a left back who then played centre half.
2: Yeah, I mean, I asked Jim the question, you know, van der Ven at left back, obviously he's not his favoured position. He's got pace, which is a great asset. Does he use it well as a left back getting forward, and can he deliver when he gets in advanced areas is the question mark, him playing in that position. But they've accommodated him, I think, would you fair to say. Aki on the bench can play there as well, and probably has played there more regularly.
0: Yes, I think there is a bit of accommodation going on. It's also a question of, well, who else do we stick in there? I mean, if Timber had been fit, Jurrien Timber had been fit, because his twin brother is around. But if Jurrien had been fit, it might have been a different story. I don't think it would have been. I still think he'd have played there. You've seen some gallivanting runs from him. But if you think of the way that England are going to build up, we expect Reece James playing at right back, and that will allow Nico O'Reilly to push forward down the left-hand side. That's how Koeman sets the Dutch up. So he will give Denzel Dumfries all the license to go forward down the right, and he's really good at that, a good attacking right back, one of the best in the world. So van der Ven won't have that same responsibility to charge forward, and he'll drop in, they'll build with a three. So I don't think it's going to be too much of an Achilles heel for him.
1: Interesting. Dumfries, the other side, is he gallivants as well, to use that impressive vocabulary.
0: Dumfries and gallivant.
1: It's a lovely part of Scotland. Love it. We are, 15 minutes away from kickoff. What a magnificent stadium. The setting here, truly spectacular. Giant screen. They do everything big. Seen the size of the hot dogs, by the way. Well, I'm going to have nightmares about them. I don't think anybody's going to finish one of the big hot dogs that they sell here at this stadium in Dallas.
0: Hold my beer.
1: Hot dogs all round for Jim Proudfoot, who's on commentary with us on TalkSport this evening. Stuart Pearce, former England captain, World Cup semi-finalist, is here as well. TalkSport is here in Dallas, Texas, for this opening game for the Dutch as they take on Japan. Full commentary kickoff scheduled for the next 15 minutes.
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1: Yeah, live in Dallas on TalkSport for Netherlands against Japan. 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I'm going to give you the answer at half time. Japan beat England at Wembley 1-0. Eight England players who played in that friendly did not make Tuchel's World Cup squad. Can we name the eight? Stuart Pearce, Jim Proudfoot, have we got any of the eights going on?
0: Phil Foden.
1: Yeah.
0: And Cole Palmer.
1: Yep.
0: So I've done the easy two. I'll leave Stu with the rest.
19: Harry Maguire.
1: Correct.
0: Ben White.
1: Ben White is one. Okay, so you got half of them. I'll give you the answer at half time and you can have a think about that in your own time. Let's talk a little bit about Japan and why you're fairly confident. I think you're both confident, actually, that Japan are going to do something at this World Cup. They've never been to the quarterfinals. Their own manager says they're hard to play against and they're all about teamwork and hard work. But when we saw them at Wembley, they did all of that, and they didn't have much possession of the ball, but they broke with purpose, didn't they?
2: Well, their counter-attack was fantastic, and I've got to say, the two boys playing at wing-back, and Nakamura especially on the left-hand side, really caught my eye. I said to Jim, and I was astounded by his answer, I said, where does this boy play, you know? He says he's in the second division in France, and Jim was telling me that last day of the season, he's got four goals for his team, you know, and that takes some doing, but he was outstanding, getting forward, his defensive work was pretty good, but what he done in the final third was outstanding at Wembley that night.
0: I mean, it's almost the way they play it, a 3-2-4-1 formation, the same way that Pep had that iteration at Manchester City a couple of years ago. Three centre-halves. The wing-backs aren't wing-backs, they are wingers. They will sit in, they can defend, but when they go quickly. The pressing is superb. There will be plenty of fluidity. He will use players off the bench in probably premeditated changes, maybe as soon as at half time. We saw that against Germany and Spain. His players seem to have, notwithstanding this Endo issue that we've talked about already, a lot of faith in him. So it'll be interesting to see how well they do. But I think that they will get to at least the quarterfinals.
1: And how damaging then, just very quickly, is Mitoma's absence? He got the goal at Wembley, didn't he?
0: Yep, it will be damaging. He would have played as an inside forward rather than as a winger or a wing back. It is damaging. They will miss him. He's a better player, I think, than Dyson Maeda. But it'll be very interesting to see how they do. I think that they will get a positive result here today and they've got every chance of winning this group.
1: 50 goals, though, two seasons for Dyson Maeda, who's seemingly on his way from Celtic this summer after winning yet another title, doing the double, an improbable double with Celtic the season just gone. Two teams on their way out. We've got the Japanese flag unfurled, taking up most of the half of the pitch to our right, and the Netherlands red, white and blue flag to our left, and the Dutch all in orange tracksuits go around the FIFA crest in the middle of the pitch, the FIFA World Cup 2026 crest, the globe on the football, and around that, and line up, circle. The whole squad, remember, are out there, the Japanese squad in full and the Dutch squad in full, as they circle around that crest and take their place before we have the national anthems for both sides. They played the Star Spangled Banner earlier, as they tend to do.
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25: The 2026 World Cup is in its infancy, and we've already had a super Sunday with wins for Scotland, Australia, and a big one for Germany, ending with deadlock in Dallas between Netherlands and Japan. Here's hoping for a marvellous Monday on the TalkSport airwaves. It begins with a never-before-seen fixture in any competition, a clash of styles with direct wingers against an elite organised block. The Germans have already laid down the gauntlet in Group E. Now it's down to Ivory Coast and Ecuador to try and keep up the pace, live on TalkSport.
26: Haman takes it over the edge of the area and curls a left-footed shot from distance.
27: I think they've got plenty of players who can open up a game and, it could be a surprise.
28: It's not easy to score a goal against them. The defensive unit is magnificent. Pacho, Hincapier.
26: Hincapier's clear, left-footed shot, 2-0.
28: Elsewhere, they're quick, they're athletic. They're not easy opponents for anyone.
26: It's come out to Moises Caicedo. Oh, he's rifled it in. What a strike. Moises Caicedo with a rasping drive.
28: 18 games unbeaten now. I'm always wary of those unbeaten runs. They tend to end exactly at the point where they shouldn't end.
24: Pepe tries a left-footed drive. Oh, Nicolas Pepe with a lovely left-footed curling effort.
25: A very good evening, just about. Welcome to the TalkSport airwaves. In case you're in a slightly weird time zone and sleep deprived and everything else, it is Sunday night heading into Monday morning. We're bringing you Ivory Coast, Ecuador at midnight here on TalkSport, followed by Sweden versus Tunisia, 3 a.m. Really looking forward to this one. A clash of styles, lots of Premier League interest. Let's begin with the first bit of team news of the tournament and get the team lineups with Bet365.
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25: And a very big good evening to our match commentator, Flo Pollock.
30: Very good evening to you too, Ben. So, full team news then. Starting in goal for Ivory Coast is Fofana. Back four consists of Konan Agbadou Singo and Gwela Doué, the older brother of France's Désiré Doué. Frank Kessié captains the side from midfield. He goes level today with Didier Drogba as the third highest appearance maker for the Ivory Coast. Alongside him in midfield is Fofana, and it wouldn't be an Ivory Coast side without a Touré in there. Bazoumana Touré starts today, a young player who had a good season in the Bundesliga with Hoffenheim. The front three, teenager Diamande, former Arsenal man Nico Pepe, and Ele Wahi, Amad Diallo only on the bench. As for Ecuador, veteran goalkeeper Galindez starts, 1 year shy of 40 years old. The back four has two Champions League finalists in it, Arsenal's Hincapier and PSG's Pacho. They're joined by Ordonez and Alan Franco. Caicedo anchors the midfield alongside Vite and Plata, and the front three, Minda, Yeboa, and Ecuador's all-time leading goalscorer, Ena Valencia.
25: Flo, if you're on transfer watch for this game, you mentioned Diamande for the Ivory Coast, highly rated winger, but very much on the shopping list for Liverpool and PSG. A good opportunity for him to try and put himself in the shop window this morning.
30: Yeah, very much so. And he is the first teenager actually to start for the Ivory Coast at a World Cup. He had 20 goals and assists in the Bundesliga this season as he was named the Bundesliga Young Player of the Season, playing for RB Leipzig. And yes, very much heavily linked to Liverpool.
25: And there's some familiar faces in the Ecuador spine, aren't there? Caicedo, Hincapié, and Willian Pacho as well. It's great coming into these fixtures, sort of recognising a few players.
30: Yeah, very much so. And Ecuador, actually, none of their players play in the domestic Ecuadorian division. As you say, a lot of them playing in the top European leagues. And Pacho and Hincapié, that left-sided defensive element of Ecuador is very strong.
25: And in terms of the fixture itself, Flo, these two sides have never played each other in any competitive fixture or indeed friendly or anything like that. So it is a world first and you have the privilege of commentating on it.
30: Yes, it is. And that's what the World Cup's all about, isn't it? Seeing different teams from different parts of the world playing against each other. And I'm always really keen to watch South American sides like Brazil, Argentina, always so exciting. But I do think the South American side so far have not really impressed. Brazil weren't great yesterday against Morocco. Paraguay were brilliant in qualifying, blown away by the USA in their opening game. So it'll be interesting to see how this Ecuador side fare up against Ivory Coast.
25: Thank you, Flo. Those were the team lineups with Bet365, 18 plus, gambleaware.org.
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25: Very much looking forward to this one, Ivory Coast versus Ecuador. And do you know what? I'm still in the two minds about Scotland's win over Haiti last night. We brought you that game at 2 o'clock. I think was it yesterday morning? And a lot of talk about it not being a big enough win for Steve Clarke's side. They got the 3 points. They kept the clean sheet. And if we're talking about what is necessary to get through to the knockout stages of a World Cup, the last 32, then Scotland technically are there, aren't they? A plus one goal difference, 3 points on the board. But if they stay on 3 points, that lends itself to the theory, or the fact, I should say, that they are going to lose to Morocco, lose to Brazil, and end up with a negative one goal difference. Is that going to be enough for Steve Clarke's side? Do you expect a better performance from Scotland as they face Morocco in the second fixture of the game? And as for the Brazil, wouldn't it be lovely to get to that game and need nothing whatsoever? If you're up this morning, if you're on a bit of a weird time zone, let us know where you are in the world. 0371722344 on the WhatsApp, 81089 on the text. After Ivory Coast, Ecuador, midnight kickoff this morning, we'll bring you Sweden versus Tunisia. That's at 3. And later this afternoon, Spain kick off their campaign, heavily fancied by many. They take on Cape Verde. That is presented by Adrian Durham. Your commentary comes from Adam Bridge and former England striker Darren Bent. Belgium, Egypt, that's the 8 o'clock. Adrian Durham once again in the chair for that one. Commentary from Nigel Adley and former England defender Martin Keown. And Saudi Arabia versus Uruguay, 11 o'clock over on TalkSport 2. A little bit of shade has been cast, to get it the right way around, on that fixture, with news about the Uruguay flight potentially not being able to land in US airspace. And we'll be following that story very, very closely indeed. What a shame it would be to have a fixture somehow curtailed or delayed or postponed. How would FIFA react to that news?

0: probably dream about getting in to not just the knockout stages via a third place playoff, but indeed second, and getting that automatic place absolutely guaranteed. Very much looking forward to it. Again, as I said to Flo then, these two nations have never previously faced each other in any official competitive match or indeed an international friendly. And that's what I love about these games at the World Cup. They're worth staying up for. Completely different clash of footballing cultures, of countries, of continents, of kit colours. I heard Adrian Durham saying he was going to buy himself some leopard stripes after Netherlands 2, Japan 2. I wonder what Mrs. Durham will make about that one. I think some things are just best kept to private lives, right? 0371722344. It is an absolute privilege to be here at the World Cup. And we will, as I say, continuing to build up to Ivory Coast versus Ecuador. And we will be, as I say, kicking off in around about 20 minutes' time. We can bring in Mickey Gray, our co-commentator. Mickey, a very good evening to you just about. This fixture, Ivory Coast versus Ecuador, all the more interesting because of that German thrashing over Curaçao. And it is the case, isn't it, that neither one of these sides, Ecuador or Ivory Coast, will want to lose any pace.
1: No, absolutely, Fletch. Hello to you, by the way. I think everybody now looks as if they're playing for second place after that performance from Germany, who I think are only going to get better as this tournament goes on. But as we've seen in the past, Ivory Coast are a very good experienced side. Yes, not too much World Cup experience, but Ecuador as well are going to be very hard to beat and very difficult to break down when you look at the experience and the quality they've got, certainly in that back line with the two players, Pacho and Incapié, who've had wonderful seasons with their club. And you look at the record at the moment, 18 games unbeaten. They don't really concede a lot of goals. So I'm not expecting this to be a high-scoring game tonight, but the importance to get off to a big start and a fast start in this group, Group E, is absolutely key. There's no question of that.
0: From an Ecuadorian point of view, they've only reached the knockout stages once ever, 2006 in the last 16. Was it England that knocked them out of that one? I think it might have been. I wonder if they can do that again. Some 20 years later.
1: Yeah, well, they've had opportunities in 2002, 2016 and 2022. So I think they'll want to try and add to that if they possibly can and hopefully try and get themselves to those knockout stages. And look, when you've got a defence like they have, look, you saw the game yesterday between Australia. They sat back, they made it difficult. They caught them, Turkey on the counter-attack and scored two wonderful goals. And with the experience of Enner Valencia up front, I'm not saying he's a spring chicken anymore, but he certainly knows where the back of the net is. Six World Cup goals to his boot as well. So they've just got to be patient in a game like this against a really talented Ivory Coast team.
0: And Moises Caicedo, it's been a season of struggle for Chelsea in the Premier League, very well documented. On the world stage, though, he can show the world why he's a £100 million-plus player, can't
1: he? Yeah, absolutely. Yeah, I think we all know that Moises Caicedo is a wonderful talent. You know, whether he's going to play in that holding midfield role this evening as well is yet to be seen. But we do know he has got the quality, if asked to do a job, of maybe moving a little bit further forward as well when he gets that chance. But, you know, Plato, Yeboah, Valencia, the three forward players, are going to have to work their socks off in this system, which it looks like it's going to be three centre-halves. For Ecuador tonight as well. But look, Moises Caicedo, you mentioned that before, this is the big stage. This is where he has got to prove to the world, if you like, how good a player he really is.
0: A quick word on the Ivory Coast. Never made it past the group stage. They've been at the World Cup three times previously. Three wins, a draw, five defeats. That did surprise me. When you sort of look back at a stat like that and think, for a team with so much talent, historically the likes of Didier Drogba, the current crop, and again, rather like Ecuador, they will be targeting knockout football and a huge opportunity to get one foot in those knockout stages tonight.
1: Yeah, inexperience as well. Fletch, the youngest squad actually in the World Cup, 25 years old and 310 days. And I think in the group stages, getting to the World Cup, they had more goal scorers than anybody else. It was 15 goal scorers, so they've got the talent. And as you were just touching on with Flo there, Yan Diamande is a player that I can't wait to see play this evening. He's a talent. We've seen what he can do playing for Leipzig. There's a lot of clubs after him. It's going to be a big fee if they're going to take him out of Leipzig. And I think Liverpool certainly look like front runners at the moment. But there's talent there. Look, even on the bench as well, Ahmad, we know, is a wonderful player at Man United. He didn't finish the season very strong, but go back to the AFCON, got to the quarterfinals, unfortunately lost a game against Egypt, but they have won that as well. So they know how to pick up trophies, but they have to start now. I was really surprised. I thought they'd have went further in the World Cup. When you have a look at it, not getting to the knockout stages was a big surprise to me.
0: We're talking of big surprises. You mentioned Diallo, Ahmed Diallo, on the bench.

0: I was expecting him to go one-on-one on the right-hand side against Pervis Estupinan. That alone could have dictated the tempo of the game from the off. But I guess the theory of the manager is he is the sort of player that can make a difference off the bench and be key.
1: Yeah, well, absolutely. I mean, I was as surprised as you. I mean, I thought he might have played in front of Nicolas Pepe. Obviously, we know him from his Arsenal days. We know he's got talent. So I say it's an inexperienced team. Well, Pepe is kind of one of the older players in the squad, if you like. But when needed, after 60 minutes or whenever it might be, you look at that bench and players like Ahmed to come on for the final 30 minutes of the game might just impact this game hugely.
0: Talk Sports, Mickey Gray, thank you very much indeed for the time being. 0371 722 3344. Good evening to Shaukat from Melbourne, Australia, listening to Talk Sport and getting ready for work. Ivory Coast, Ecuador is on the way in around 15 minutes time.
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18: Pepe tries a left-footed drive. Oh, Nicolas Pepe with a lovely left-footed curling effort.
19: Valencia against Alshay, right-footed, sends him the wrong way, and that is 1-0 to Ecuador. Preciado in support, lovely first-time ball. Valencia! 2-0 Ecuador! Fantastic header from Ana Valencia.
0: 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Yeah, absolutely. 2-0 win over Turkey in the very, very early hours of this morning. It will be interesting to watch their campaign. Let's change tack now and head over to Houston, Texas, and catch up with TalkSport's chief football correspondent, Alex Crook. I wasn't anticipating a traffic and travel update at this wee hour, Crookie, but that's exactly what we've got. Bit of a potential jeopardy for Uruguay and some landing documents not right or not good enough for the US customs control. What can you tell us?
20: Yeah, good evening, Ben. I can tell you the Uruguayan FA, far from happy with FIFA, as you say, over complications regarding their flight from Mexico to the US. Uruguay, who kick off their group stage campaign in Miami at 6 o'clock local time on Monday. They're due to face Saudi Arabia. They have now taken off, but their flight was delayed by 3 hours because they didn't have the proper documentation to enable the flight to land in the US. As I say, we haven't heard officially from FIFA as yet, but sources in Uruguay suggesting that head coach Marcelo Bielsa and the Uruguayan Federation far from happy with FIFA. It's hardly ideal preparation, is it, ahead of such a big game, when obviously everybody in this tournament wants to get off to a positive start. The players held a training session in Cancun on Sunday morning. They were due to hold a news conference in Miami at 6:45 local time. They're not now due to land until 8:15, so they're going to have to hot-foot it straight from the runway to that news conference, because ironically, if Marcelo Bielsa doesn't face the media tonight, then he could be fined by FIFA. You couldn't make it up.
0: Indeed. TalkSport's chief football correspondent, Alex Crook, thank you very much indeed. We are around 9 minutes from kickoff. Let's take a look at the latest odds with Bet365.
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0: 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Ivory Coast 11-5 for the win. 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
0: You are listening to World Cup Game Day Live on TalkSport, brought to you by Enterprise Rent-A-Car. Whatever it is, they're here for it. The play is in the tunnel. TalkSport's Mickey Gray, our co-commentator this morning. Dare I ask you for a score prediction? I've got a funny feeling. I've got a 2-2 in mind for some reason.
1: Oh, really?
0: A Desmond,
1: wow.
0: Yeah.
1: Well, if we get that, Fletch, I'll be very, very happy. I'm not quite sure we're going to get four goals in the game. Talked about how defensive Ecuador can be. They don't really concede too many goals. Look, I'll just take a goal. Whoever gets it, it's going to be fantastic. The World Cup's been brilliant so far. We had some...
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